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I think they should be in it. Their defense has been outstanding the last 2 years. I know Minter's now gone to the Ravens, but they still have a good amount of talent. They still have Khalil Mack rushing off the edge, and they still have Derwin James playing a kind of a hybrid linebacker, hybrid defensive back. So they still have talent there, and I think they're going to be in it. Again, they're in a tough division, but I think the change in coordinator will be a little bit different. I think it's just going to look a little bit different, but I think you're going to see still a good amount of run game, a lot of Amarian Hampton. I think Hampton can have a really big year for them. He's really talented. He got hurt late in the year last year with the high ankle sprain, but

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1: As we say, Lionel Richie, if you're listening, this one's for you. All night long on Westwood One. Johnny Ball Game, John Mallory, call me whatever you want, 310-840-4910. But you can call

0: It's going to be fun. I mean, I honestly, outside of my wallet and that side of my life and my handicapping of this finals, I kind of want to see the Knicks win. I mean, how do you hate Jalen Brunson? Like, I don't know how. He's not a D. He's not. He's cool. He's not a bag. I like him. I mean, you got to really hate the Knicks, fine, and you'll find a reason. We do that as sports fans. We don't need a reason. You just can wear a jersey and you're the worst. But I like watching Brunson play. Jalen Brunson. Sorry. Yeah. Where does he go? Like a Jeter level? I mean, does winning a title with the Knicks weigh more than winning a title with the Yankees? New York fan, you would have to tell me that. Because, I mean, in my hometown right now, if the Seattle Mariners won a World Series, that would weigh more. I hate saying it. Maybe not. But I think it might weigh more than if the Seahawks won another. But if the Seahawks won another, that'd be two in a row. I don't know. But it would be, at some point, if the Mariners, they're the only team that's never even been to a World Series, is why I'm using them as a reference, and that's the team that I grew up, you know, 6, 7, 8 miles away from the Kingdom. That was my squad. But 310-840-4910, I'm Johnny Ballgame, and we're taking your calls. Lionel Richie, if you're listening, all night long. Westwood One Sports Night. 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
1: Are up 2-0. New York stole two games in San Antonio. The next two are in the Garden with a chance to sweep. Game 3 of the NBA Finals is tomorrow night. Westwood One Sports. We are your home of the Flames.
2: And now Ackman with a shot. Stopped by Wolf. Rebound. And Wolf denies Celebrini from point blank range.
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0: lifelong NBAer. It'd be nice to see the freaking Bulls, you know, carry their own water again in this league and do something. I don't even care if they get lucky. It's about time. Just get lucky on a pick, for crying out loud. So I'm with you on that, Anthony. That would be a direction I would sign off on. If I'm a Bulls fan, I could say, okay, I'll get excited for this. What's next?
1: What do you mean, what's next for the Bulls?
0: Sorry, brother. I thought you said, brother, you had two things, and that was the first thing.
1: Oh, yeah. The second thing was about the passing of Stacey King, unfortunately.
0: Yeah, appreciate the call. Tough one, man. I remember those Bulls teams very, very, very well. Stacey King was a part of the first three-peat. A valuable piece off the bench. First-round draft pick. Was he New Mexico? What school did Stacey King go to? Rest in peace. Was a terrific broadcaster. One of those guys, every fan base has him. You know, they're loyal. They were role players on really good teams, and they've made their living kind of staying in the area, just being Stacey King. He went to Oklahoma. Stand corrected. But he was on that first Jordan three-peat. Guys like him and Scott Williams, there's a North Carolina guy, coming off the bench. They built those teams really, really well. And I know they had Jordan, but, dude, it wasn't enough until they built the team around Jordan. Go back and look. Jordan didn't win a playoff series until Scottie Pippen was on a team. I think Michael Jordan got swept the very first three times he made the playoffs. Sweep, sweep, sweep. That used to be the league, though. When you got to the playoffs as a young team, with a young player, you got your ass kicked. When Michael had 63 in the Garden that game, yeah, they lost the game. Yeah, they got swept the series. But that was still a coming out party of like, holy shnikes, he might be the best player in the league already. But he didn't start winning playoff series until 87, 88. 310-840-4910. We're going to start taking, are we going to get any hockey calls? If not, that's totally cool. I got NBA and I have some really juicy NFL stories I want to tell, man. Hopefully you guys are sticking around. Let's take a quick one. I'm Johnny Ballgame. This is Westwood One Sports Night, guys. 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
2: 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Carolina responded with 3 goals and 39 seconds to tie it, but Vegas sealed the deal in double overtime to take a 2-1 series lead. What's in store for Game 4? 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
2: 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I'm not here to tell you what you want to hear. 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

0: Titans, don't you agree, probably has to take the whole damn series over if they have a chance? 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Jalen Brunson's like, dude, that's what I do every night. We haven't lost since day one of the NFL draft. Get off it. All right, NFL. I think I'm pro-team on this.
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5: 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What's in store for Game 4? 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

Light. This could be a song Nick Fan is thinking about. We got you where we want you. Or maybe the Spurs are getting ready to have a 77 Blazers-like of comeback run. We'll get there a little later, too. Johnny Ballgame, appreciate you. Every Sunday night on Westwood One Sports Night. 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Appreciate every one of you. 310-840-4910. I'm going to play a little game with our producer, Stuart, over here, because I love NFL quarterback storylines, and I think most football fans do, or at least you kind of know what we're talking about. And I'm looking at current quarterback contracts, and you can dissect contracts in the NFL any which way, right? It's not cut and dry. I just looked at the list of the total guaranteed.

0: Two injuries can break any team. And it does every year. Two or three fans thinking their team's going to be awesome this year. Their team will suck because somebody's going to get hurt, and that sucks. I get it. Keep the calls going all night long. 310-840-4910. Four worst NFL teams. Do you have to put the Raiders there? Is that easy peasy? I don't know. 310-840-4910. I'm Johnny Ballgame. It's Westwood One Sports Night. 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
1: Wow, wow, whoa. The Knicks are up 2-0. New York stole two games in San Antonio. The next two are in the Garden with a chance to sweep. Game three of the NBA Finals is tomorrow night. Westwood One Sports. This is your home of the Flames.
2: Huberto plays it behind his back to Anderson, who winds and fires his stop. Rebound, they score! The Flames tie this game at three.
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0: take a timeout, calmness. Nope, he doesn't. He lets them play. What happens? They hit a three, down five. Okay, they get a stop, they hit another three, down two. Okay, pretty soon they're winning again. Every time, it seems like Mike Brown is just spot on with his team, saying, I don't need to call a timeout. We don't need to calm anything down. Yeah, we're down by nine. It's okay. I mean, and the role players hitting threes on the road, it was just, it's beautiful basketball, you guys. It's not just a bunch of threes. I mean, Jalen Brunson operates inside the three-point line. You got to just love every bit of this team, Nick fan. Don't you just love it as a sports fan when you just love your team, everybody? Even you love them so much that if they lose, you're like not mad at them. You feel sorry for them because you're hurting like they are. Like, that's love of a team. You're not mad. You don't call them choke artists. You don't say we need to fire everybody. No, you're sad. You're not mad because you love them and you wanted to see them get that celebration. You want to see Jalen Brunson sitting in the back of a convertible with confetti everywhere. That's what you want. And I think you're going to get it too. But I do think the Spurs win tonight. Wishful thinking mainly. Wemby's got to get 30. He had 29 game two. We all saw the last second of the game. That ball goes in. He's got 31. The Spurs win. And then there would be 5-0 when Wemby drops 30 plus in a playoff game. Those are my things for the Spurs. Wemby, you need to take the game over. And Dylan Harper, no minutes restriction. Mitch Johnson, just play him. And by the way, I will say this, Stuart. Me and Mitch Johnson are not friends. We are not. I've never met him, but our dads knew each other. I will say that. That's how I know I grew up so close to him. My dad, rest in peace, he's no longer with us, was buddies with J.J. Johnson, rest in peace, who's no longer with us as well. So I knew and followed their family my whole life because it was my dad's buddy. Anyway, so I want the Spurs for my own. I'd love to see a Seattle guy like Mitch Johnson get this opportunity and take advantage of it. But man, got to hand it to Mike Brown. You know, you forgot all those tough series, or at least I did. All those tough series Mike Brown had with those LeBron Cavs that didn't just quite get there. And then all those series Mike Brown had sitting next to Steve Kerr for a dynasty. And you're seeing it. He's by far the best coach in this series. We'll see what happens tonight. I'm Johnny Ballgame. What do you say? 310-840-4910. We're taking your calls all night. It's Westwood One Sports Night, you guys. Have you downloaded the Westwood One Sports app?
1: 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Yo, fans in the Windy City, is this a good thing? 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
17: 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I'm not here to tell you what you want to hear. 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

0: It appears there is at least a good chance that their team will be moving away from Soldier Field and to Hammond, Indiana, in a different state. What do you make of this? And you know, how brutal is this for Bears fans?
1: You know, are Packer and Lion and Viking fan going to make fun of the Bears fans because they're in Indiana? Bears fan, is that going to bug you? I'll just ask Bears fan. I'd love to hear. Does this bug you? 310-840-4910. It doesn't bug me, but dude, why should it? That's going to be a badass stadium, but again, it's not my team. You know, if you move the Seahawks to Portland, Oregon, would I be upset? 310-840-4910. Good one, Stu.
0: All right, and you also have Russell Wilson. He announced his retirement from the NFL this week, and he will be joining the NFL on CBS as one of their pre- and post-game analysts. Question about Russell Wilson. What do you think his legacy will ultimately be?
1: His legacy ultimately, I think, will be for his height, being able to do what he did and maybe even change the game and the way the quarterback position was scouted, where maybe you could be a certain height and be a great Hall of Fame level quarterback, which is what he is. He'll be known for winning games, pulling games out of a hat. He'll be known for the mobility. I mean, he was Doug Flutie. He was Fran Tarkenton. He was, you know, he was all over the place. Is he the best off-script quarterback of his era? Is he the best deep ball thrower of his era? I think all that could be true, but it also might go down to the one play that will probably never... I mean, if that one play doesn't happen, everybody's in the Hall of Fame. The whole legacy is different, but Russell Wilson is a Hall of Fame quarterback and one of the better quarterbacks of a really good quarterbacking era, in my opinion. And I don't know how he'll do at CBS. He might be too cheesy McGee, man. If he shows up wearing outfits that Sierra's putting him in, I don't know. Russ, love you, though. 2 for 2 with Stu. Good stuff. Teams in the NBA need to be, and I'm saying to win a title, you kind of got to be a certain age. You don't see, like other sports necessarily, the young team being able to win the whole thing. NBA, not often. And maybe that's the reason. Maybe that's why it's 2-0 Knicks. Johnny Ball Game, Westwood One Sports Night.
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0: A lot of teams would be like, oh, we haven't won one yet, but Cleveland's like never won a Super Bowl. It's not really a drought. 310-840-4910. I'm Johnny Ballgame. This is Westwood One. 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
1: Wow, wow, whoa. The Knicks are up 2-0. New York stole two games in San Antonio. The next two are in the Garden with a chance to sweep. Game three of the NBA Finals is tomorrow night. Westwood One Sports. We are your home of the Flames.
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1: Wow, wow, whoa. The Knicks are up 2-0. New York stole two games in San Antonio. The next two are in the Garden with a chance to sweep. Game three of the NBA Finals is tomorrow night. Westwood One Sports. This is your home of the Flames.
2: Rebound, Backlund scores! Michael Backlund picks up the rebound and buries it, and he gives the Flames another two-goal lead. It is 4-2.
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0: give to a rental. Like, I'd love to see, like, the Seattle Mariners, for example, a really good farm system. Are they willing to trade to rent Skubal? I don't think so. I think it's going to be a team like that, Stu, a pretty good team that has pieces in the system, and then you rent him, and we'll see if he makes the difference. But baseball trade deadline talk, I know we're not there right now, but it'll be pretty interesting as we move forward there. But yeah, I'll say the Brewers right now. Shout out Mike Wickett.
1: Yeah, and to your point on MLB.com before the season, they're ranked as the number one farm system in the sport. They have the third best prospect, a shortstop, and they have five guys in the top 100. So you and Mike Wickett are correct. You seem to be on the right track with the Brewers as a team that can trade for him.
0: There he is. 2 for 2 with Stu. Westwood One, Johnny Ball Game. Stu, would you say growing up, I mean, you're a Northeastern guy. You're a New York City guy. Are the Knicks far and away your NBA team? If so, like, how are you handling all this?
1: I'm a Lakers fan. I've been a... I'm a Kobe guy and a Lakers guy. Yeah. I don't have any problem with the Knicks, but they were not my team growing up, no.
0: Gotcha. Okay, Stu was a Lakers fan. So it's the Lakers in basketball. It's the Raiders in football.
1: Got my West Coast, though.
0: Are you a Mets? Who's your baseball team?
1: Yankees.
0: The Yankees, my bad. So sorry, no disrespect there. Stuart, terrific job all morning. You know, we'll hand things off to the big fellas and keep the coverage right here on Westwood One. The biggest NBA game since? I don't know. I'm trying to think. I mean, I bet LeBron, Steph involved. I got the Spurs. There's probably more hope. I just want a better series. Johnny Ball Game. That's at @Ball_KTIK on X. At @Johnny_KTIK on the gram. Westwood
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0: One.
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0: get any hockey calls? If not, that's totally cool. I got NBA, and I have some really juicy NFL stories I want to tell, man. Hopefully you guys are sticking around. Let's take a quick one. I'm Johnny Ballgame. This is Westwood One Sports Night, guys. 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
1: The cover star of Madden NFL 27 has been released, and it's Chicago Bears quarterback Caleb Williams. Yo, fans in the Windy City, is this a good thing? The third-year quarterback is on Madden Curse Watch, Westwood One Sports.
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3: This is the last mention I'm going to make of Saturday and the 6-5 loss to the Baltimore Orioles. There, obviously, it was a game that, you know, even John Schneider said it post game. They were playing with fire the whole day. Trey Savage walks career high 7 batters, yet you know he gets them to ground into like what two double plays over that time, and obviously I Jeff Hoffman is of course going to get the initial blame for it all, but they had a couple defensive miscues as well. And I don't know. I think, you know, after he plunked Kobe Mayo, that's probably when I would have gone and gave him the hook if I'm John Schneider. And I know Schneider's been willing to go down with Jeff Hoffman at points this year, but what do you kind of want to put, who's to really point and blame there on Saturday with they should have walked away with a 5-1 win when they probably didn't deserve it, but they lose 6-5.
4: Yeah, it's tough to win a baseball game when you walk 11 guys as a team, for sure. But yeah, no, I think kind of going into the ninth inning with a 5-1 lead, like you said, you know, you expect to win that game 100 times out of 100. And, you know, even after Jeff Hoffman strikes out Samuel Basayo to lead off the inning, you know, the win percentage was 99%. So, you know, ultimately, I think the Jeff Hoffman thing, obviously, it's been a really hot topic for the majority of this season. And, you know, I think if you can't put him into a game with a 4-run lead right now, then, you know, when are you going to put him into a game? So to me, I kind of look at Hoffman. I think maybe, you know, like you said, you know, kind of when it's clear that maybe he doesn't have it, that you kind of make the move to the bullpen. But I also do understand maybe John Schneider sticking with him when his next option was Connor Siebold, who was DFA'd by the Tigers 2 weeks or a week prior. So I kind of think that Hoffman, you know, he's the guy where he has to kind of work his way through whatever kind of mental thing that he has with the ninth inning right now. I think you look at his stats on the year, and obviously all the expected numbers are great, all the strikeout numbers are great, but when you kind of put him into those higher leverage spots, or he comes into spots with, or when runners reach against him, it just hasn't been as good and hasn't been as sharp, whether that's from a, you know, a batted ball perspective or a command perspective. So I think kind of seeing him walk a couple guys there, like you said, hit Kobe Mayo, I think that's probably a good sign of when you need to pull shoot. And maybe they did it a batter too late, but I do at least understand, you know, when Connor Siebold is the guy, and no offense to Connor Siebold, you know, fine pitcher who's kind of revived his career this year. But I think when you're paying Jeff Hoffman as much as you are, and you know, there's some stuff under the hood that shows that he is this elite strikeout pitcher, I do kind of understand maybe going down with him in that situation.
5: Behind him in the bullpen generally is Louis Varland, and they have been using him in any and all situations. In the month of May, Varland, 15 innings pitched in 13 appearances, struck out, I believe it was 16, and had an ERA of 0. So obviously he has been incredibly effective. His ERA for the season is now down to 0.29. which is insane. So I can understand wanting to use him in all situations, but is there a concern that you are burning this guy out?
4: You know, maybe a little bit. I think you kind of look at the entirety of their bullpen, right? And excuse me, Louis Varland has been used a ton. You know, Braden Fisher and Mason Fluharty, even Adam Macko has been used a bunch since he's been called up. So, you know, I think, you know, there's a little bit of concern, but really with the position that they're in, you know, there really isn't any room for error where they can afford not to go to a guy like that. So I think, you know, it's one of those things where you kind of pitch him until maybe he doesn't have kind of this level of effectiveness. But, you know, he's been so incredible this year, like the best reliever in baseball type of conversation in a year where Mason Miller has been historically good as well. So, you know, I think there is certainly a situation where you would like to not use him as aggressively and as often as they had. But, you know, kind of the one thing that he's done for them since they acquired him via trade has been be available, you know, whether that's in the postseason or down the stretch last year. So, you know, I think For a guy who kind of has a starter's background, you know, I think maybe there's a little bit of a less concern with maybe how he might respond later in the year. But I think, you know, when he's pitching like this right now and you're in this situation where you can't really afford to lose tight games, or you kind of need to take

0: take your shot to win every close game that you're in. You know, I think it's kind of the situation. And, you know, with Jimmy Garcia hurt and with Jeff Hoffman underperforming, it's been so huge for him to kind of step in and be that guy. And hopefully, you know, there'll be some room for the rest of the season where either the offense picks up the bullpen a little bit, or Jeff Hoffman or Jimmy Garcia or some of these other relievers are able to kind of step up and maybe give him a little bit of a break later in the year. You know, I think you kind of look up and down that bullpen right now, and, you know, I think it's four guys who started the year in Buffalo between Macko, Yariel Rodriguez, Hayden Yeager, and I guess Connor Siebold started the year with another team, but four guys who weren't kind of in there in the opening day configuration.
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0: wouldn't be, it'd be really hard. Maybe the NBA, 6 foot, $170, sure. But you're definitely one of the smaller players in the league, and you got to be what, like Devontae Smith? To be $170 playing in the NFL? Not a lot of dudes. So I want to get your takes on that. But first, let's go to Calgary. Oh, what a hockey town. Especially a guy named Biff. You know, make like a tree and get out of here. Biff in Calgary is on the line. Biff, what you got, bud?
1: It's actually Chris, but that's cool. I love Biff. That's cool. I love that you called out hockey fans, and the fact that a Buffalo person was the person that called in, you got to get some Canadians in here. So the thing is, no one wants to cheer for Vegas, but because of their goalie, because of their way they go about things, because all the things, but you gotta love them, right? Like Braden McNabb taking a puck to the face and going in the next day. And then, you know, I mean, no one in the rest of Canada loves Toronto, but everyone would kind of like to see Mitch Marner win a Stanley Cup, not in Toronto, I think, would be great. But yeah, that Braden McNabb thing is great. You can't not respect everything that Vegas does. There, it's like, we're going to fire our coach with 8 games left because we're not going to get in there. And then, like, all they want to do is win. And I love Rod the Bod, you know, the coach of the Hurricanes, but
0: yeah, me too.
1: But, and I want to see Carolina win, but Vegas just, man, they just put it all on the line.
0: Thanks for the call, Biff in Calgary. I hope you call me again because I got Biff Tannen lines all night long, Lionel Richie, if you're listening. I'm Johnny Ballgame. It's Westwood One Sports Night, guys. Download the Westwood One Sports app.
2: Wow, wow, whoa. The Knicks are up 2-0. New York stole 2 games in San Antonio. The next 2 are in the Garden with a chance to sweep. Game 3 of the NBA Finals is tomorrow night. 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
3: 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If you gamble, use your game sense. We'll talk to Adnan Burke coming up at 8:30. Intern Sam with the French Open update coming up as well. We'll do that, I think, in the 8 o'clock hour. First half of the 8 o'clock. And we have another pair of tickets courtesy of Play Alberta to give away as the Stamps kick off their season Friday at home against the Bombers. And then quickly have a week 2 bye, Kron. They have a week 2 bye.
4: What? Week 2 bye? That's amazing.
3: Yeah. So they play one game. It's like, okay. It
4: took me a little while to figure
3: shut
4: out.
3: It down.
4: I thought that was all one word.
3: Nope. Shut it down. Week 2 bye. Mr. Brent Kron, Big Show Flames analyst, Stanley Cup observer in studio right now. Canada lost to Norway in the bronze medal game at the Worlds yesterday, Kroner. Norway's first medal since 1920 in the tournament. The tournament started in 1920. It's the first time they've ever won a medal, and they beat a team that had Sidney Crosby and Macklin Celebrini on it.
4: Yeah, you know, I did not watch the game.
3: I did.
4: But I did get a notification that Canada scored two goals. And I'm like, why are they celebrating Canada scoring 2 goals? I know Norway had a great tournament. They were upsetting. Didn't they knock out the Americans too? Or no? They
3: Canada beat the Americans.
4: Oh, Canada beat the Americans. Okay, anyway. So Norway

0: was still had a good enough tournament to be there. And then when I saw on the ticker on the Sportsnet app, when it popped up in my notification, it says Canada gets two quick ones and ties the game. I'm like, what? And then I turned it on. And I'm like, there's like 15 seconds left in the third period. They were down this whole game mm-hmm. to Norway. Then you watch the overtime, and it's, you know, short side on Jet Greaves there. Boom, in the net. There's just, it's world championships. For guys over there across the ocean, gold medals and all that kind of stuff is more, it's very important to them. It's very important to Canadians and North Americans as well. But this tournament is just, it's fun to watch, but the intensity isn't there from the Canadians, I find. Maybe you guys watch it. Am I wrong here? You don't see them. They finished their long NHL season. They play 82 games, and they come over, and the ones that don't make the playoffs or get bumped out in the first round come and play. It's more of a, I don't even want to say vacation, but that expectation of Canada winning these things is, it's not there, right? Not anymore. It should be, but all these nations are, they lost to Denmark last year, but didn't they get goalied?
1: With a better team last year.
0: Right?
1: Yeah.
0: So what is it? I mean, I don't like, it actually makes me angry. It does, watching Canada get beat by Norway, get beat by Denmark. That's not how it's supposed to go, right?
1: Mm-hmm. Yeah, three NHLers, Norway.
0: And, like, the USA won last year.
1: Yep.
0: They won it, and
1: Tage Thompson. Back-to-back years where a Buffalo Sabre scores the gold medal.
0: Hellenius this year with Finland?
1: Yeah, Tage Thompson last year, yeah.
2: Hellenius.
0: Mm-hmm. I wondered, remember this old viral video of Pasi Nurminen after, I think, the Finns won the World Championships years ago, of him he's getting so drunk on the airplane, he fell down the stairs, and then he got up. It's actually worth a Google. Pasi Nurminen falls down Finnair. He's the assistant coach, and as he gets out of the plane, he needs a little assistance, and then he just basically turns into a barrel roll. He's wearing his gold medal, his shirt's untucked.
1: Oh yeah, this guy's looking good.
0: And he's but he takes his hand off the rail here,
1: off the railing,
0: and then he misses a step, and then he
1: thunder.
0: Oh. They're all just dying laughing.
1: They're just laughing at him. Yeah.
0: If you need a pick me up today, and it's Monday, and if somebody says Happy Monday to you, and you have to hold it all in to tell them to be quiet, go to your office, Google Pasi Nurminen.
1: Yeah.
0: Falling down the stairs. It's actually worth it. It's pretty funny.
1: I want to ask our listeners on the Jason Mortgage text line for our second pair of Stamps and Bombers tickets coming up this Friday. Are you concerned about where hockey in Canada's headed right now? I kind of brought it up earlier. I know it's the World Championships, and do we really care in all grand scheme of things? But Canada lost to a team with three NHLers with Celebrini and Crosby on it, really? When laden with NHLers and the payroll was hundreds of millions of dollars on Team Canada, lost that. Didn't win the gold at the Olympics. Yeah, I know they got goalied in the gold medal game, but needed to beat overtime to beat the Czechs. Came back to beat the Finns. Haven't won the World Championship since 23. Haven't won the World Juniors since 23. Lost to Denmark last year.
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0: scared of Green Bay going into this season. They're good, but they're not scary, in my opinion, Stuart Kovacs.
1: Yeah, it's hard to argue. If he does come to the point where he is worth his money, though, I think that's going to start to put a lot of pressure on Love, because they're going to start asking, okay, it's time to win. It's time to win some big playoff games, and he has not really done that yet.
0: No, not saying he can't, not saying he won't. They're paying him too, and that's where we're going to go when we come back on this next hour with Stuart Kovacs as well, man. Good stuff. Two for two with Stu. We'll check back in a little bit later. 310-840-4910. As always, we'll take your calls if you want to talk. I'm asking, what do you expect you're going to see out of Wemby tonight in the Garden? Is he going to fold like a lawn chair? Is he going to have his worst game? Is the crowd going to get to him? Are the nerves? I mean, I just saw him go to OKC. Pretty raucous environment there on a game 7 and take it over. I mean, I did see that. I get it, though. Maybe the finals are different. What are your Wemby expectations? Don't you agree? Probably has to take the whole damn series over if they have a chance. Maybe he can't. Jalen Brunson's like, dude, that's what I do every night. We haven't lost since day one of the NFL draft. Get off it. All right, NFL. I think I'm pro team on this.
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0: up 2-0. New York stole two games in San Antonio. The next two are in the Garden with a chance to sweep. Game 3 of the NBA Finals is tomorrow night. Westwood One Sports. 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
1: I think Craig's going to be extremely aggressive, and I think he's going to do or he's going to put a number of things on the table to try to make sure that this is the type of splash draft that the Flames really want it to be. And so maybe that move means moving up from number 6. That feels less likely. I was going a little bit more fun with it, saying they're going to take Stenberg. I logically think what you're saying is right. They probably stay at 6, but I do think it's unlikely that they stay in both draft positions. I think they're moving up at least once in the first round, and more than likely, the logic would suggest more likely they move up with the Vegas pick. But like, if that means you're getting Verhoeven and Bjork, I think people would be at draft parties chanting Super Bowl. I think it'd be the same thing. I think people would be pretty damn impressed if that was the case for Craig Conroy and the Flames. So long story short, I don't think they're keeping their full complement of 6 picks in the first 2 rounds, and I think they're moving up at least once.
2: Yeah, and I don't see any reason why not to, really. If it means, hey, we got to move up 15 to 20 spots in the first round, and look, it's going to take, say it takes the Vegas pick this year and Colorado's next year to move up to 10 to get, we're using Bjork as the example, but to get whoever their guy is at 10.
1: Maybe it's Lawrence.
2: Right. Maybe it's a Tynan Lawrence or someone like that.
1: Yep.
2: I do that every day. Without really questioning it, I do that every day.
1: Yeah.
2: And, you know, to potentially add 2 guys in this draft that you feel really great about. And again, not that the seconds aren't valuable, because they are, but you know, when we're talking top half of the first round, Pat, more often than not, you're talking about guys that are really highly thought of and project to be impact makers. And that's what this team needs.
1: Yeah.
2: I'm not saying that there's a chance, there's Braden Point, there's Johnny Gaudreau, there's lots of examples outside of that work in your favor. But there's so many more in the top half of the first round of drafts that fit that bill. And if you can give up, I'm sorry, Colorado's going to be a late first rounder next year again. If it's not, I'll be stunned. If it's not 20 plus.
1: Yeah.
2: And if you're sitting there thinking, oh man, I don't know, 2 first round picks to me. Yes, absolutely. Those are the kind of moves that this team needs to make. And it's the type of moves that they're capable of making now because they have all of this. Mm-hmm. And if Vegas goes and wins the Stanley Cup, Pat, then I think you can play another first rounder in because you got another one.
1: Yep.
2: So you said, oh man, 2 first round picks to move in this draft. Yeah, well, guess what? I've got 2 more sitting on out of Vegas the next couple of years. So I'm gonna do that. Well, yeah. So without a doubt, I think that one to me, almost certainly, I think after Calgary picks at 6 is when I think Craig Conroy gets on the phone and starts going, okay, let's play now and really get into some teams that I think you could see them move.
1: We got more questions, which we will get to. I know what you mean. But they kind of they pivot away from the draft. So I want to read some texts now at 960-960 about the draft conversation. Cade says, would you give up Parekh +++ for 2nd overall?
2: Honestly, need to know what the pluses are. I can't live in those worlds. I'm sorry.
1: And my question would be, if you're San Jose, what's your feel on Chase Reed? Like, if you feel like Chase Reed is the guy at number 2, and you're trying to win Stanley Cups in the next number of years with Celebrini and the crew that you've already put together, comes down to, like, why would the Sharks do that? If they feel Reed's a better player than Parekh, I don't know what Mike Greer and San Jose scouting staff does. I don't know. But if they feel like Chase Reed's going to be a franchise defenseman, why would they just not draft Reed? They got gifted the number 2 overall pick. Why would they not just do that? Like, they have got perhaps the next face of the NHL playing down the middle. They've got Eklund and Smith and Dickinson and some other nice pieces,

0: Askarov. They've got some nice pieces that they built up. That one more piece specifically on the back. Now, they missed on Schaefer net last year. A lot of people comparing Reed to Schaefer. So, like, if you can get that at number two, why would they go in a different... Like, that's kind of my point on that.
1: Sportsnet 960, The Fan. 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

0: playoff game. Those are my things for the Spurs. Wemby, you need to take the game over. And Dylan Harper, no minutes restriction. Mitch Johnson, just play him. And by the way, I will say this, Stuart. Me and Mitch Johnson are not friends. We are not. I've never met him, but our dads knew each other. I will say that. That's how I know I grew up so close to him. My dad, rest in peace, he's no longer with us, was buddies with J.J. Johnson, rest in peace, who's no longer with us as well. So I knew and followed their family my whole life because it was my dad's buddy. Anyway, so I want the Spurs for my own. I'd love to see a Seattle guy like Mitch Johnson get this opportunity and take advantage of it. But man, got to hand it to Mike Brown. You know, you forgot all those tough series, or at least I did. All those tough series Mike Brown had with those LeBron Cavs that didn't just quite get there. And then all those series Mike Brown had sitting next to Steve Kerr for a dynasty. And you're seeing it. He's by far the best coach in this series. We'll see what happens tonight. I'm Johnny Ballgame. What do you say? 310-840-4910. We're taking your calls all night. It's Westwood One Sports Night, you guys. Have you downloaded the Westwood One Sports app?
1: The cover star of Madden NFL 27 has been released, and it's Chicago Bears quarterback Caleb Williams. Yo, fans in the Windy City, is this a good thing? The third-year quarterback is on Madden Curse Watch. Westwood One Sports.
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3: Hey, Frank, that
4: get out of here.
3: Little bit of a story yesterday. Dylan Larkin apparently requesting a trade from the Detroit Red Wings. Where did this come from?
5: That's the part that everyone's trying to figure out, is what is the deep-rooted issue here that brings Dylan Larkin to this point? Because must be pretty significant. This is a kid raised in Michigan, who went to Michigan, who has dreamed of being a Detroit Red Wing, and said being the captain of his hometown team is the great honor of his life. Something has to be pretty irretrievably broken to get to this point that you just feel like you can't put the pieces back together. And I'll say this part. This is a failure in leadership by the Detroit Red Wings, and that I truly believe if your franchise center in a league in which it is insanely hard to find difference makers gets to this point where he asks out, it's a straight up fireable offense.
3: Hmm. Okay. I think that's very interesting.
4: How much this goes back to the season before this, when the Red Wings didn't do anything to improve their team, and then Larkin spoke out, and then Yzerman basically told him to shut up and be better?
5: Yeah, and then they go and have a historic collapse.
4: Yep.
5: Have a 12-point lead in the standings in February. I'm sure there's a healthy dose, and in some ways fairly so, amount of blame on the players for not doing it. But at the same time, I look at this Detroit Red Wings roster and I say that it's really poorly constructed. I've never looked at the Red Wings and said that they have a Dylan Larkin problem. I've looked at the Red Wings and said they have a problem in not putting enough help around Dylan Larkin to make that team successful. And I mean, you've seen him on some of the biggest stages. He was outstanding at not just the World Cup of Hockey, or excuse me, the Four Nations Face-Off, but also at the Olympics. I mean, you can't ask for any more. I thought he was a huge driving force for that U.S. team emotionally as a leader. He oozes passion. Like, I can't imagine, again, someone being broken down enough to get to this point where they got to say to their hometown team that they're out.
4: It's been the most surprising part of this, and you mentioned something there, that there hasn't been enough support around Dylan Larkin. Can you win in this league if Dylan Larkin's your best player?
5: Not singularly, no. Mm-hmm. I mean, look, it's been proven year after year that generally the teams that win are the deepest.
4: Mm-hmm.
5: And those that, not only that, but have multiple superstars that have the best

0: chance to win. Carolina's a little bit of an anomaly, and some would say that's exactly the reason why they haven't won. But it's not an accident that the Vegas Golden Knights have Jack Eichel and Mitch Marner, and then add in at times a banged up Mark Stone to their group. I mean, you're talking about superstar, all three of those guys are Selke candidates on top of being incredible point producers. So, I mean, whether it's Makar and McKinnon or McDavid and Draisaitl, or pick any one of your Florida Panthers superstars,
1: yeah.
0: Barkov, Tkachuk. I mean, the team is not, it's like the formula is pretty clear. Like, it's not just have one guy, it's have multiple of them.
1: So this leads me into kind of three general questions after this. The first one is, how likely is this to happen? Which is probably a little early to answer, but do you have any inkling on the seriousness of this at this point?
0: If it made it to this point and no one has disputed the notion of it, then I'd say it's probably almost a fait accompli that it happens. And the reason for that is I don't think you take something like this lightly.
1: 100%.
0: You can't really put, once the toothpaste is out, yep, you can't put it back in the tube. You can't unring the bell. Dylan Larkin can't, in my view, step on the ice at Little Caesars Arena. Before you called, I was mapping out my show today, and I'm going through all the teams and trying to actually whittle it down to just five.
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0: I think all that could be true, but it also might go down to the one play that will probably never... I mean, if that one play doesn't happen, everybody's in the Hall of Fame. The whole legacy is different, but Russell Wilson is a Hall of Fame quarterback and one of the better quarterbacks of a really good quarterbacking era, in my opinion. And I don't know how he'll do at CBS. He might be too cheesy McGee, man. If he shows up wearing outfits that Sierra's putting him in, I don't know. Russ, love you, though. 2 for 2 with Stu. Good stuff. Teams in the NBA need to be, and I'm saying to win a title, you kind of got to be a certain age. You don't see, like other sports necessarily, the young team being able to win the whole thing. NBA, not often. And maybe that's the reason. Maybe that's why it's 2-0 Knicks. Johnny Ballgame, Westwood One Sports Night.
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1: This is the last mention I'm going to make of Saturday and the 6-5 loss to the Baltimore Orioles. There, obviously, it was a game that, you know, even John Schneider said it post game. They were playing with fire the whole day. Trey Savage walks career high 7 batters, yet you know he gets them to ground into like what two double plays over that time, and obviously I Jeff Hoffman is of course going to get the initial blame for it all, but they had a couple defensive miscues as well. And I don't know. I think, you know, after he plunked Kobe Mayo, that's probably when I would have gone and gave him the hook if I'm John Schneider. And I know Schneider's been willing to go down with Jeff Hoffman at points this year, but what do you kind of want to put, who's the really point and blame there on Saturday with they should have walked away with a 5-1 win when they probably didn't deserve it, but they lose 6-5.
2: Yeah, it's tough to win a baseball game when you walk 11 guys as a team, for sure. But yeah, no, I think kind of going into the ninth inning with a 5-1 lead, like you said, you know, you expect to win that game 100 times out of 100. And, you know, even after Jeff Hoffman strikes out Samuel Basayo to lead off the inning, you know, the win percentage was 99%. So, you know, ultimately, I think the Jeff Hoffman thing, obviously, it's been a really hot topic for the majority of this season. And, you know, I think if you can't put him into a game with a 4-run lead right now, then, you know, when are you going to put him into a game? So to me, I kind of look at Hoffman. I think maybe, you know, like you said, you know, kind of when it's clear that maybe he doesn't have it, that you kind of make the move to the bullpen. But I also do understand maybe John Schneider sticking with him when his next option was Connor Siebold, who was DFA'd by the Tigers 2 weeks or a week prior. So I kind of think that Hoffman, you know, he's the guy where he has to kind of work his way through whatever kind of mental thing that he has with the ninth inning right now. I think you look at his stats on the year, and obviously all the expected numbers are great, all the strikeout numbers are great, but when you kind of put him into those higher leverage spots, or he comes into spots with, or when runners reach against him, it just hasn't been as good and hasn't been as sharp, whether that's from a batted ball perspective or a command perspective. So I think kind of seeing him walk a couple guys there, like you said, hit Kobe Mayo, I think that's probably a good sign of when you need to pull shoot. And maybe you know they did it a batter too late, but I do at least understand, you know, when Connor Siebold is the guy, and no offense to Connor Siebold, you know, fine pitcher who's kind of revived his career this year, but I think when you're paying Jeff Hoffman as much as you are, and you know there's some stuff under the hood that shows that he is this elite strikeout pitcher, I do kind of understand maybe going down with him in that situation.
3: Behind him in the bullpen generally is Louis Varland, and they have been using him in any and all situations. In the month of May, Varland, 15 innings pitched in 13 appearances, struck out, I believe it was 16, and had an ERA of 0. So obviously he has been incredibly effective. His ERA for the season is now down to 0.29. which is insane. So I can understand wanting to use him in all situations, but is there a concern that you are burning this guy out?
2: You know, maybe a little bit. I think you kind of look at the entirety of their bullpen, right? And excuse me, Louis Varland has been used a ton. You know, Braden Fisher and Mason Fluharty, even Adam Macko has been used a bunch since he's been called up. So, you know, I think, you know, there's a little bit of concern, but really with the position that they're in, you know, there really isn't any room for error where they can afford not to go to a guy like that. So I think, you know, it's one of those things where you kind of pitch him until maybe he doesn't have kind of this level of effectiveness. But, you know, he's been so incredible this year, like the best reliever in baseball type of conversation in a year where Mason Miller has been historically good as well. So, you know, I think there is certainly a situation where you would like to not use him as aggressively and as often as they had. But, you know, kind of the one thing that he's done for them since they acquired him via trade has been be available, you know, whether that's in the postseason or down the stretch last year. So you know, I think for a guy who kind of has a starter's background, you know, I think maybe there's a little bit of a less concern with maybe how he might respond later in the year. But I think, you know, when he's pitching like this right now and you're in this situation where you can't really afford to lose tight games, or you kind of need to take your shot to win every close game that you're in, you know, I think it's kind of the situation. And, you know, with Jimmy Garcia hurt and with Jeff Hoffman underperforming, it's been so huge for him to kind of step in and be that guy. And hopefully, you know, there'll be some room for the rest of the season where either the offense picks up the bullpen a little bit, or Jeff Hoffman or Jimmy Garcia or some of these other relievers are able to kind of step up and maybe give him a little bit of a break later in the year. You know, I think you kind of look up and down that bullpen right now, and you know, I think it's four guys who started the year in Buffalo between Macko, Yariel Rodriguez, Hayden Yeager, and I guess Connor Siebold started the year.

0: with another team, but four guys who weren't kind of in there in the opening day configuration.
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1: Wow, wow, whoa. The Knicks are up 2-0. New York stole two games in San Antonio. The next two are in the Garden with a chance to sweep. Game 3 of the NBA Finals is tomorrow night. 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
2: 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We'll talk to Adnan Burke coming up at 8:30. Intern Sam with the

0: two goals. And I'm like, why are they celebrating Canada scoring two goals? I know Norway had a great tournament. They were upsetting. Didn't they knock out the Americans too? Or no?
1: Canada beat the Americans.
0: Oh, Canada beat the Americans. Okay, anyway. So Norway still had a good enough tournament to be there. And then when I saw on the ticker on the Sportsnet app, when it popped up in my notification, it says Canada gets two quick ones and ties the game. I'm like, what? And then I turned it on. And I'm like, there's like 15 seconds left in the third period. They were down this whole game to Norway. Then you watch the overtime, and it's, you know, short side on Jet Greaves there. Boom, in the net. There's just, it's world championships. For guys over there across the ocean, gold medals and all that kind of stuff is more, it's very important to them. It's very important to Canadians and North Americans as well. But this tournament is just, it's fun to watch, but the intensity isn't there from the Canadians, I find. Maybe you guys watch it. Am I wrong here? You don't see them. They finish their long NHL season. They play 82 games, and they come over, and the ones that don't make the playoffs or get bumped out in the first round come and play. It's more of a, I don't even want to say vacation, but that expectation of Canada winning these things is, it's not there, right? Not anymore. It should be. But all these nations are, they lost to Denmark last year, but then they get goalied?
1: With a better team last year.
0: Right?
1: Yeah.
0: So what is it? I mean, I don't like, it actually makes me angry. It does, watching Canada get beat by Norway, get beat by Denmark. That's not how it's supposed to go, right?
1: Mm-hmm. Yeah, three NHLers, Norway.
0: And, like, the USA won last year.
1: Yep.
0: They won it, and
1: Paige Thompson. Back-to-back years where a Buffalo Sabre scores the gold medal.
0: Hellenius this year with Finland?
1: Yeah, Tage Thompson last year, yeah.
2: Hellenius.
0: Mm-hmm. I wondered, remember this old viral video of Pasi Nurminen after I think the Finns won the World Championships years ago of him he was getting so drunk on the airplane he fell down the stairs, and then he got up. It's actually worth a Google. Pasi Nurminen falls down Finnair. He's the assistant coach, and as he gets out of the plane, he needs a little assistance. And then he just basically turns into a barrel roll. He's wearing his gold medal, his shirt's untucked.
1: Oh yeah, this guy's looking good.
0: And he's but he takes his hand off the rail here.
1: Hand off the rail,
0: and then he misses a step, and then he
1: thunder. Oh.
0: They're all just dying laughing.
1: They're just laughing at him. Yeah.
0: If you need a pick me up today, and it's Monday, and if somebody says Happy Monday to you, and you have to hold it all in to tell them to be quiet, go to your office, Google Pasi Nurminen, falling down the stairs. It's actually worth it. It's pretty funny.
1: I want to ask our listeners on the Jason Mortgage text line for our second pair of stamps and Bombers tickets coming up this Friday. Are you concerned about where hockey in Canada's headed right now? I kind of brought it up earlier. I know it's the World Championships, and do we really care in all grand scheme of things? But Canada lost to a team with three NHLers with Celebrini and Crosby on it, really? When laden with NHLers and the payroll was hundreds of millions of dollars on Team Canada, lost that. Didn't win the gold at the Olympics. Yeah, I know they got goalied in the gold medal game, but needed to beat overtime to beat the Czechs. Came back to beat the Finns. Haven't won the World Championship since 23. Haven't won the World Juniors since 23. Lost to Denmark last year.
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be able to kind of nip some of that stuff in the bud. Like, for me, Stu, my A.J. Brown beef is, like, everything but between the lines. And it's like,

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0: here. What is this going to be like tonight? Can the Spurs handle it? And everybody's going to be, of course, talking about Wemby. He's going to be number one on the list of somebody who needs to turn this whole thing around. He is talking confidently that they can turn it around, but absolutely, can they? We'll get into that conversation coming up next. Plus, we got a lot of stuff. By the way, you can be our one caller of the day, because I think when I fill in, I think we get one. It's generally someone that calls in early, something like that. That's at least has been my experience. So let's do it. You can be the lucky caller of the day at 310-840-4910 on the Westwood One Sports Talk and Text line. That's 310-840-4910. Not only are you listening to us, but you can see us as well. Drake Toll Show on his YouTube channel. Make sure that you hang out there as well. John Lund in for Drake. Let's get into the actual game itself. We'll do it next right here on Westwood One Sports and the Westwood One Sports app.
1: Wow, wow, whoa. The Knicks are up 2-0. New York stole two games in San Antonio. The next two are in the Garden with a chance to sweep. Game three of the NBA Finals is tonight. Westwood One Sports. Sportsnet 960, The Fan.
2: I think Craig's going to be extremely aggressive, and I think he's going to do or he's going to put a number of things on the table to try to make sure that this is the type of splash draft that the Flames really want it to be. And so maybe that move means moving up from number six. That feels less likely. I was going a little bit more fun with it, saying they're going to take Stenberg. I logically think what you're saying is right. They probably stay at six, but I do think it's unlikely that they stay in both draft positions. I think they're moving up at least once in the first round, and more than likely, like the logic would suggest, more likely they move up with the Vegas pick. But like, if that means you're getting Verhoeven and Bjork, I think people would be at draft parties chanting Super Bowl. I think it would be the same thing. Like, I think people would be pretty damn impressed if that was the case for Craig Conroy and the Flames. So long story short, I don't think they're keeping their full complement of six picks in the first two rounds, and I think they're moving up at least once.
3: Yeah, and I don't see any reason why not to, really. If it means, hey, we got to move up 15 to 20 spots in the first round, and look, it's going to take, say it takes the Vegas pick this year and Colorado's next year to move up to 10 to get, we're using Bjork as the example, but to get whoever their guy is at 10.
2: Maybe it's Lawrence.
3: Right. Maybe it's a Tynan Lawrence or someone like that.
2: Yep.
3: I do that every day. Without really questioning it, I do that every day.
2: Yeah.
3: And, you know, to potentially add two guys in this draft that you feel really great about. And again, not that the seconds aren't valuable, because they are. But, you know, when we're talking top half of the first round, Pat, more often than not, you're talking about guys that are really highly thought of and project to be impact makers. And that's what this team needs.
2: Yeah.
3: I'm not saying that there's a chance, there's Braden Point, there's Johnny Gaudreau, there's lots of examples outside of that that work in your favor. But there's so many more in the top half of the first round of drafts that fit that bill. And if you can give up, I'm sorry, Colorado's going to be a late first rounder next year again. If it's not, I'll be stunned. If it's not 20 plus.
2: Yeah.
3: And if you're sitting there thinking, oh man, I don't know, two first round picks to me. Yes, absolutely. Those are the kind of moves that this team needs to make. And it's the type of moves that they're capable of making now, because they have all of this. Mm-hmm. And if Vegas goes and wins the Stanley Cup, Pat, then I think you can play another first rounder in because you got another one.
2: Yep.
3: So you said, oh man, two first round picks to move up in this draft. Yeah, well, guess what? I've got two more sitting on out of Vegas the next couple of years. So I'm going to do that. Yeah. So, without a doubt, I think that one to me, almost certainly, I think after Calgary picks at six is when I think Craig Conroy gets on the phone and starts going, okay, let's play now and really get into some teams that I think you could see them move.
2: We got more questions, which we will get to. I know what you mean. But they kind of like, they pivot away from the draft. So I want to read some text now at 960-960 about the draft conversation. Cade says, would you give up Parekh plus plus plus for second overall?
3: Honestly, need to know what the pluses are. I can't live in those worlds. I'm sorry.
2: And my question.

0: question would be, if you're San Jose, what's your feel on Chase Reed? Like, if you feel like Chase Reed is the guy at number two, and you're trying to win Stanley Cups in the next number of years with Celebrini and the crew that you've already put together, comes down to, like, why would the Sharks do that? If they feel Reed's a better player than Parekh, I don't know what Mike Greer and San Jose scouting staff does. I don't know. But if they feel like Chase Reed's going to be a franchise defenseman, why would they just not trade the draft Reed? They got gifted the number two overall pick. Why would they not just do that? Like, they have got perhaps the next face of the NHL playing down the middle. They've got Eklund and Smith and Dickinson and some other nice pieces. Askarov. They've got some nice pieces that they've built up. That one more piece specifically on the back. Now, they missed on Schaefer net last year. A lot of people comparing Reed to Schaefer. So, like, if you can get that at number two, why would they go in a different... Like, that's kind of my point on that.
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2: Hey, Frank, that
3: get out of here.
2: Little bit of a story yesterday. Dylan Larkin apparently requesting a trade from the Detroit Red Wings. Where did this come from?
4: That's the part that everyone's trying to figure out, is what is the deep-rooted issue here that brings Dylan Larkin to this point? Because must be pretty significant. This is a kid raised in Michigan who went to Michigan, who has dreamed of being a Detroit Red Wing, and said being the captain of his hometown team is the great honor of his life. Something has to be pretty irretrievably broken to get to this point that you just feel like you can't put the pieces back together. And I'll say this part. This is a failure in leadership by the Detroit Red Wings, and that I truly believe if your franchise center in a league in which it is insanely hard to find difference makers gets to this point where he asks out, it's a straight up fireable offense.
2: Hmm. Okay. I think that's very interesting.
3: How much this goes back to the season before this, when the Red Wings didn't do anything to improve their team, and then Larkin spoke out, and then Yzerman basically told him to shut up and be better?
4: Yeah, and then they go and have a historic collapse.
3: Yep.
4: Have a 12-point lead in the standings in February. I'm sure there's a healthy dose, and in some ways fairly so, amount of blame on the players for not doing it. But at the same time, I look at this Detroit Red Wings roster and I say that it's really poorly constructed. I've never looked at the Red Wings and said that they have a Dylan Larkin problem. I've looked at the Red Wings and said they have a problem in not putting enough help around Dylan Larkin to make that team successful. And I mean, you've seen him on some of the biggest stages. He was outstanding at not just the World Cup of Hockey, or excuse me, the Four Nations Face-Off, but also at the Olympics. I mean, you can't ask for any more. I thought he was a huge driving force for that U.S. team emotionally as a leader. He oozes passion. Like, I can't imagine, again, someone being broken down enough to get to this point where they got to say to their hometown team that they're out.
3: It's been the most surprising part of this. And you mentioned something there, that there hasn't been enough support around Dylan Larkin. Can you win in this league if Dylan Larkin's your best player?
4: Not singularly, no. Mm-hmm. I mean, look, it's been proven year after year that generally the teams that win are the deepest.
3: Mm-hmm.
4: And those that, not only that, but have multiple superstars that have the best chance to win. Carolina's a little bit of an anomaly, and some would say that's exactly the reason why they haven't won. But it's not an accident that the Vegas Golden Knights have Jack Eichel and Mitch Marner, and then add in at times a banged up Mark Stone to their group. I mean, you're talking about superstar, like all three of those guys are Selke candidates on top of being incredible point producers. So, I mean, whether it's Makar and McKinnon or McDavid and Draisaitl, or pick any one of your Florida Panthers superstars,
3: yeah.
4: Barkov, Kachuk. I mean, the team is not, it's like the formula is pretty clear. Like, it's not just have one guy, it's have multiple of them.
3: So this leads me into kind of three general questions after this. The first one is, how likely is this to happen? Which is probably a little early to answer, but do you have any inkling on the seriousness of this at this point?
4: If it made it to this point and no one has disputed the notion of it, then I'd say it's probably almost a fait accompli that it happens. And the reason for that is I don't think you take something like this lightly.
3: 100%.
4: You can't really put, once the toothpaste is out, yep, you can't put it back in the tube. You can't unring

0: Bell, Dylan Larkin can't, in my view, step on the ice at Little Caesars Arena. 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

0: Hey. 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

0: Yeah.
1: I had broccoli. There were greens in there, but there was a blooming onion. There was no chocolate thunder from Down Under.
2: Oh, come on. If you're going to go for it, just go for it. By the way, if people don't know that sound effect, that was an actual guest on the show, that sound effect?
0: It's a Friday show,
2: guest
0: if you want
2: to. Show? Was he enjoying himself? I mean, what was happening?
0: Thursday show, yeah.
2: What's going on with that guy, man? Was he having some sort of a gastral pains or something like that? Or what was going on with
0: him? Too much creamer before the interview.
3: I'm coming.
2: I think you should do an experiment. Don't tell him. And then do it and say, is anything spiked? And then go in there with nothing and go in. It's going to be the same. I don't believe the people in the chat that are saying it's going to screw you up.
1: What if I throw up after I drink?
2: That defeats the purpose. Then you're not going to feel good. The coffee's not going to do its effect, and you're going to be cranky and sluggish, tired.
0: Me?
2: I don't think they're going to be able to tell the difference. Okay.
1: You're right. I don't care.
2: Just me.
1: I don't care that much. Actually, I'm 24. I'll die soon anyway.
2: Yeah, I think you're going to be fine. All right, here's what we'll do. Coming up next, we are in the NBA Finals, of course, and that is the big story of the day. Top of the hour in about 23 minutes, we'll reset everything about Game 3, including the madhouse that it's going to be and whether the Spurs can survive this after they couldn't survive the first two games in San Antonio. We'll do that in about 23 minutes. But this is where I think LeBron should go. There's lots of rumors, but there are definitely these flying, and I think this would be the most fun for everybody. We'll explain it next. It's the Drake Toll Show. John Lund sitting in with Curtis and Addy only here on Westwood One Sports and the Westwood One Sports app.
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12: 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This is a little different than the music we were playing during the break. Thank you for joining us. Drake Toll Show, John Lund in for Drake. Drake will be back tomorrow. Addie and Curtis here as well. Still waiting for our initial caller of the day. You could be that one person, our one caller of the day, and be that special person at 310-844-4910 on the Westwood One Sports Talk text line. By the way, maybe you're a doctor, an expert. We are still debating the fact that Addie has a blood work at 11 o'clock Eastern, and you can drink coffee, black coffee, but you cannot put cream in it. It's just, as she was saying, just from the cow. This is not anything processed. This is not any kind of coffee made or anything like that. Yeah, from the teat, if you will. And I think we're all in agreement. I don't think it's going to be a problem, but then there's a lot of people on the chat line. You can go to the Drake Toll Show and see us live and in person. And by us, I mean Addie, because that's who you're looking for, not me and Curtis. But we're on the Drake Toll YouTube channel as well, so you can see us there and you can opine on all of this, as many people already have. Top of the hour, we'll get into the NBA Finals. Just what kind of a scene is it going to be for Game 3? Of course, we'll talk about the game itself, but I think it's going to be this crazy, especially with the president there as well. So we'll get into that conversation at the top of the hour. By the way, any more experts on the chat line opining on your on you using cream in your coffee this morning? Anyone new?
13: 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Thoughts?
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3: A quiet start, a beautiful ride so far as movement around the city is moving really quite smoothly. Travel speed on Deerfoot is as posted, about 100 kilometers per hour north and southbound. That includes the southeast, northbound lanes all the way up and over the Irish Strong Bridge. In the northwest, 16th Avenue collects eastbound from Sarcee and then through to Home Road. And then the inner city past Crowchild Trail, 14th Street and Center Street. 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

0: All right, let's fire up a Monday. 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Adnan Virk at 8:30 today. Little time change from his usual slot at 8 o'clock. He's going to join us at 8:30 this morning. We'll have our lock of the day coming up at 8:45. Your boy got off the schneid finally, barely, on Friday, thanks to OG Ananobi.
1: The show got off the schneid.
0: Yeah, I'm like, woo!
1: 3 for 3 for the fellas.
0: Really?
1: Yeah.
0: Okay, all right. Suck on that, fade crowd. So we'll have more picks today. I had an incident this morning already to start my week.
2: Uh-oh. This is always good.
0: This is very mundane, but I'm going to talk about it anyway. Because okay. I'm like, this is insanity. So we have a little thing going on the eve of the World Cup here. Coke bottles have little Panini stickers of players that we're sticking up in our little studio here. And Friday was an absolute home run. We got Alphonso Davies. It was awesome.
2: Oh, is that who we got? You guys
0: That's
2: are all
0: why
2: excited
0: we're so excited
2: about.
0: Yeah.
2: Nice.
0: So I go there today. I'm like, oh, there's no Coke Zero. They're out.
2: Mm.
0: So I'm just going to buy one regular Coke and I'm going to watch the register at the Crack Max. So he scans it. He's like, 684. I'm like, what? I go, what did you just say? It's like 684. I'm like, 684. He's like, yeah. I go, that can't be right. They have a deal on 3 for 777. So I'm like, hold on one sec. I'm going to buy two more and pay 777 for three instead of 684 for one.
1: Nearly $7 for one Coke?
0: A 500 mil of pop? Like, the guy should have been wearing a ski mask because they're robbing people.
2: Mm-hmm.
0: That's insane.
1: Usually it's the other way around.
0: I'm like, is this right?
2: It doesn't sound right.
0: No. I'm like, are you sure this is right? Yeah, it's the 10-cent environmental deposit. I get it. But 684?
2: This isn't a 10-cent problem here. This is like multiple dollars.
0: I'm like, this is insane. I'm like, what? And I'm like, all right, I guess they're forcing you to buy three. I'm like, I guess I'm buying three regular Cokes. So now I got to change my whole mojo for the next 3 days in the morning. Drinking my pop like a psychopath at like 6 in the morning like I like to do on this show.
2: Yeah.
0: All right. Good.
1: I will say, though, I think they have different stickers for Coke versus Coke Zero. Had a couple bottles of Coke over the weekend. Didn't get a double once compared to what we've got here.
0: Okay, but who'd you get?
1: Oh, Gabrielle.

0: Messi? Did you get Ronaldo?
1: No Messi.
0: That's what we're looking for here.
1: Okay.
0: I don't even think they're in the bottles, though.
1: You're probably
0: because
1: go
0: I know Ronaldo's not
1: that.
0: Because he actually said, you're stupid if you drink pop.
2: Whoa.
3: That doesn't mean that he's not going to sell it.
0: No, I don't think. Yeah, he goes, why would you ever drink that? I think he said.
3: Yeah, he's not wrong.
0: Well, yeah. Well, I know it's poison. Yeah, I'm aware, but I'm having some this morning, so I'm excited that we get this morning because we got lots to do today.
3: Mm-hmm.
0: We got not one, but two giveaways, right?
1: Yes.
3: Whoa.
0: So we have tickets to what?
1: We have got another 4-pack to the Calgary Surge.
0: That's June 10th?
1: June 12th, I believe.
0: June 12th.
1: Double-check that for you.
0: We should probably double-check that. We should probably look that up.
1: Mm-hmm.
0: And it's a 4-pack of tickets, courtesy of our friends at Play Alberta, I believe.
1: Yes, indeed.
0: Okay.
3: Maybe they'll have a win by then.
0: Yeah, maybe.
1: June 17th for that.
0: Whoa!
1: That basketball
0: against?
1: That's another question. I don't know.
0: Come on, man.
1: Why? This is a week out here.
0: You know, it's you know who would have known, Maddie?
3: Probably Patty Dumas.
0: Yeah, you would have known. You would have like wrote it down and said, "Hey, this is a game we're giving away." I'm like, "Thanks." Do we know who they?
1: This
0: is very Shan of you right now.
1: Oh, I'll take a lot. I will take a lot. That's over the line, and you know it.
3: It's not nice. Hey, we're trying to be polite here.
0: Yeah, sure.
1: They play the Brampton Honey Badgers.
0: Oh,
1: 7:30.
0: We don't need no stinking Honey Badgers.
3: Nope. That'll be fun. Perfect. Love giving away tickets.
0: All right. And not only that, we have a soiree to give away, too.
3: A soiree.
0: Two spots here, I believe, we're giving away. Apparently, we got this email last week. I wasn't even aware we're doing this. But we are. So I guess I have plans this night. I got plans made for me.
3: Yeah, you do.
0: Hey, you got to show up here. Like, what? But I like to golf on a Friday night. It's like my thing.
3: No.
0: I guess not. We're teaming up with PowerPlay for the ultimate 2026 NHL Draft Watch Party on the night of the first round. Friday, June 26th.
3: Yes, sir.
0: Tune into the big show. That's us. For your chance to win a spot for you and a buddy to join Russick and Rose. That's us.
3: That's us. You. Yes, sir.
0: Doors open at 4:30. Draft starts at 5. Snacks and light refreshments will be served. So there you go. It's going to be a fun night. The picks, the trades, the surprises. Experience it all at Power Play. Maddie Rose and I. Rose is going to break down every pick for you verbatim.
3: Every single one.
0: Yeah, just go see him and go, hey, we're picking every.
3: And I'll be like, I know where that guy plays. And I'll be like, this is a bad pick.
0: Okay, yeah.
3: Or I'll be like, I know where this guy plays. This is a really good pick.
1: Who are the Leafs taking on one, Matt?
4: Yeah, it's a bad pick.
1: Okay.
4: Character issues.
0: Yeah.
4: Everyone says.
0: Yeah. So we have a 4-pack of tickets to give away to
4: Joe
0: the Calgary
4: Pavelski's
0: Surge.
4: Kid in the draft?
1: No.
0: Captain America.
1: He's in middle school.
0: On June 17th against Brampton. And
1: Honey Badgers.
0: We have two spots open for you to come join us at Power Play. Make sure you can go.
3: Yeah.
0: Make sure, don't win and like flake out and I can't go. No, we want you to come.
3: Mm-hmm.
0: Because it'll be fun. It's a draft watch party on Friday, June 26th.
3: Perfect.
0: Make sure you can come. We have two spots to give away. We're doing this for the next 2 weeks, I believe.
1: Just this week.
0: Is it just this week?
1: Yeah. It says we got 10 units to give away and two today.
0: So okay, so that would make sense. Days, yeah. That's 5. Okay. All week, we're giving away 2 spots.
3: Excellent.
0: To come join us at the draft party. Now, because we have such a ton of prizes to give away, I kind of want you to work for it.
3: Oh, boy.
0: Because something happened on game 3 that happened in game 1.
3: What do you mean?
0: The NHL did it again.
3: What do you mean?
0: They got a ref to introduce before puck dropping what's happening.
3: Oh, no.
0: God. So, if you didn't hear game 1, when Chris Rooney, right before the opening faceoff, has
3: What's
0: to say
3: better
0: something.
3: Than this?
0: Yeah. Well, here's the one from Chris Rooney way back when in game 1 in Raleigh.
5: Welcome to game 1 of the 2026 Stanley Cup Final. I want to wish both teams good luck. Take a look around, boys. What's better than this?
0: You got it, Chris.
3: Yeah. You got it, Chris.
0: So, after that, just, I don't know, maybe. Abomination is a strong word.

0: Yeah, it's really strong.
1: It was strong, but it was awkward. Yeah. But the NHL, for some reason, I'm like, okay, it's game one. But then all of a sudden, I'm like, wait a minute. I hear Wes McCauley's mic's about to be turned on while he's about to drop the puck. They're not going to, they're really not going to, no, they can't. They're not going to, they did it again.
0: Yeah, they would.
1: Here's Wes McCauley ahead of game three.
2: Men, welcome to Vegas. Game three of the Stanley Cup Finals. Let's buckle up. Have a great game.
1: Yeah.
0: Yeah.
1: Let's buckle up.
0: I don't know. Like, it's a weird thing to have a serious beef over. Like, that was fine. That wasn't awkward. All right.
1: Let's buckle up.
0: He says that to the players. He's just not usually mic'd up. It's not like he just stands there in silence before. Like, they always say something to the players.
1: And he did.
0: I think that's exactly what he would say. I don't think it's any different.
1: And he did the hand motion of the buckle up. Buckle up.
0: Hell yeah.
1: Buckle up your chin strap. Otherwise, you have to be off the ice.
0: I'm a huge Wes McCauley fan.
1: You want to hear it again?
0: Sure.
2: Men, welcome to Vegas. Men. Game three of the Stanley Cup Finals. Let's buckle up. Have a great game.
0: Yeah, now, it's great.
1: This is
0: it's really good.
1: See, I thought about this giveaway last night, and I was like, man, I hope the listeners come through, because I think this is a good idea. I need you to send us a voice text that you're dropping the puck for game four.
0: Oh.
1: I need you to sound like a referee, like you're about to drop the puck for game four.
0: Lots of potential here.
1: You
0: I like
1: can do
0: this.
1: Whatever you want. Mm-hmm. You can say whatever you want. I need you to send me a voice text like you're a zebra about to drop the puck for game four in Vegas between the Hurricanes and the Golden Knights, which goes down tomorrow night. Check the time. There's 2 days off between game three and four.
0: Mm-hmm.
1: So this morning, for your chance to win a four-pack of tickets to see the Calgary Surge take on Brampton on June 17th, or a spot on the Big Show NHL Draft Watch Party down at Power Play starring Matt Rose and I, which I didn't realize I have to go to, but I got to go. Get an extra vacation day out of this puppy. But we'll be there. Maddie's going to break down every pick for you. And you asked me, like, who's that guy? I'm like, I don't know. I've never watched him.
3: So I have an update on the winners. We give away one winner, and they get to pick their guest that comes with them. They're plus one. They get a plus one.
1: Yeah. I said you and a buddy.
3: Yeah. We're not giving away two winners. It's one plus their
1: first. Well, yeah, two spots.
0: Mm-hmm.
3: Yeah.
1: I thought that was implied.
3: I just wanted to clarify for the
1: listeners. Okay, I appreciate that. I guess the legal team is very happy at you. We're happy with you if we had a legal team.
3: Someone's got to keep this ship on the straight and narrow.
1: All right.
0: I'm not going to.
1: There you go.
0: I'm going to let it drift.
1: We need you to give us a voice text.
0: Laughing in the wind.
1: Voice text that you're the referee about to drop the puck for game four. We need something like this.
2: Men, welcome to Vegas. Game three of the Stanley Cup Finals. Let's buckle up. Have a great game.
1: But honestly, I'm more looking for this.
4: Fellas, deuces are wild. I'm incredibly hungover.
5: Stanley Cup Finals.
1: Yeah.
5: I want to wish both teams good luck. Take a look around, boys. What's better than this?
1: All right.
6: You got it, Chris.
1: You got it, Chris. All right, Daddy.
0: You got it, Chris. Reminds me of John Abbott's, okay.
1: Okay.
0: You got it, Chris. Okay.
1: So 960-960 on the Jason.Mortgage text line. Send us a voice text that you're about to drop the puck in game four tomorrow night in Vegas between the Golden Knights and the Hurricanes. Sam has left us.
0: Yeah.
1: After his big two-week run.
0: I'll tell you what, I miss him already. I'm not a huge fan of the new guy.
1: Okay, so we'll get to that in one sec. But intern Sam, I heard he was starring on Big Show Plus or More Big Show, whatever we're calling it on.
0: So, is he mowing your lawn?
1: You know, that's probably, I blame Connor on this one.
0: Probably.
3: Well, sure, we can get into it. We're talking Conn Smythe favorites after two games. And I said, who are you thinking, Sam?
1: Let me just tee it up for one sec. So I had to do a couple things before I left on Friday, so yeah. I stayed a little long.
0: I was out of here.
1: I know you peaced out as quickly as possible.
0: See ya.
1: Right? You were like, I'm out. Boom. Like,
0: you know what?
1: Deuces.
0: Did a great job this week.
1: You left like a tornado of dust.
0: Yeah.
1: When you left,
0: smoke bomb.
1: So I see ya. I left probably about like 9:20-ish, 9:25-ish. Way right. later than man.
0: Way too late.
1: In the overtime.
0: I don't know what you're doing.
1: Put in the overtime.
0: You
1: got to
0: get your life in order.
1: I had to send a couple emails. Had to do a couple things. Had to send out my tweet. I had to do some stuff.
0: Yeah.
1: Okay. So all of a sudden, I'm here listening to Big Show Plus. You know, I'm such an avid Big Show Plus listener.
0: Yeah. Oh, I know you are.
1: Huge.
0: You can't get enough.
1: No, because I'm asleep from generally half of it, because I'm asleep

0: by 9:30.
1: So, Gronner has intern Sam sitting in your seat, who, by the way, he got comfortable quick when you left. He got very comfortable.
2: Sam
1: quick.
2: Did?
1: Yeah,
2: in your seat. That's fine.
1: All right, so why don't you tee up what happened?
3: So we're talking Conn Smythe favorites, and it's like...
2: Connor's talking Conn, you know? It's good stuff.
3: As I do.
1: Oh, boy.
2: Yeah. Red hot to start the week. Yeah. Anyone want Knuckles?
1: Mm-mm.
2: What were you saying?
3: We're talking Conn Smythe favorites, kind of going around the room, and he's like... I forget who he said. We'll just say, like, oh, yeah, it's got to be Marner. And I was like, okay, you picked Carolina, though. And, you know, so who would it be for Carolina? He goes, can I get back to you on that? I need a minute.
2: Oh.
1: Yeah, I need to get back to him.
2: Okay.
3: Yeah. And I did push back on his Vegas pick because that's not who he picked in the final.
2: Okay.
3: And we were going with our predictions. That was the point of it. So then we did have to modify and give one for each team. But, and then later on, I asked him if he was going to miss
2: if
3: us.
2: Did he eventually give you his pick from Carolina, or did you just let that be?
3: He did eventually. It was like 15 minutes later I finally came back.
2: And?
3: I think Stankoven.
2: Okay.
3: I wasn't really listening to what he said, to be honest.
2: Yeah. But, fine pick.
3: Yeah.
2: Not really a whole lot of
3: And then I asked him if he was going to miss us.
2: Uh-huh. Yeah. Oh.
3: Or if he hated us after, near the end of the show, and he paused.
2: Had to think about it.
3: Yeah.
2: So interesting.
3: That's his That's his legacy on the big show.
2: Wow. Yeah.
1: After I gave him all that airtime,
2: yeah.
1: He doesn't say like, "Hey, thanks for the opportunity. I learned a lot from you guys." But thanks for throwing me on the air on a major Canadian radio market.
2: What you wanted
1: when
2: to,
1: I'm
2: like,
1: an intern.
2: Get down and praise you and like
1: us, not just me.
2: Okay.
1: Yeah. Hey, thank you would have been nice.
3: I was looking for some
2: praise. Did you say thank you? I don't know.
1: No. Is it too much to ask? Stefan, is that too much to ask?
2: I don't know. Whatever.
4: I mean, probably not realistically. You know,
1: exactly.
4: He did. He thanked me
3: when he left.
4: When Gronner asked him if he hated us, it wasn't just the pause. It was a... It was a weird little...
3: It was a long pause. And then I went and I didn't help him because I gave him the...
1: Well, can we grab the clip?
2: I'd like to hear the audio.
1: Yeah, me too. Because if in fact that's true, because he is apparently joining us again, I'm going to have to put him in the penalty box.
2: He was very excited to come back.
1: Yeah, well, he'll be getting no airtime if there was a pause.
3: Which clip?
1: He comes back.
3: The Conn Smythe clip?
1: Or no, if he hates us. Because
3: okay.
1: Then
4: I'll go through here and try and give it a look.
2: That'd be great.
1: Yeah, I need to hear the audio.
2: Yeah.
1: Well, you want to get to Brad?
2: No,
1: in Vegas?
2: I don't. I just wanted to let you know that he's
1: I know.
2: There.
1: I could see it. It's California. I know exactly who that is. All right, let's put him up. He called. Brad in Vegas. What's going on, pal?
5: Good morning, gents.
1: Hi, Brad. How are you feeling about that game three win?
5: Hey, that was great. That was a little scary, but.
1: Yep.
5: I just wanted to give you a call to tell you what the vibe is like compared to if Calgary was in the...
1: Okay, I'd love to hear. By the way, what are you hauling today and where are you?
2: We got carrots, radishes?
5: No, what I have is horse bedding from Olds, Alberta, going to the South Point Hotel and Casino. I'm at the loading dock right now. They don't open until 6 for their... horses. They got a horse show or something going on this week. They have something every week. I tell you, it's the best place. If you're in the country music and you're a cowboy, and this is the best place to stay. It's
1: like, well, you and I, George. Yeah, like that's Maddie and I to a T. There is something there similar. It's Stampede, and it's coming to Calgary soon. I know you're aware.
5: You know, and that's a month, less than a month away.
1: Yeah, I know.
2: Yeah,
1: yeah, the flags are up. Let's go.
2: 4 weeks. Yeah. Yikes.
1: Brad, tell us about the vibes in Vegas.
5: There is none. Usually in Calgary, you would see car flags, people out on the corner with flags. The only sign that I saw driving in here yesterday was a sign from the Palms Hotel and Casino saying free parking, free pool, free cannabis for locals. Go Knights, go.
1: They give out free weed?
2: What
1: the hell?
5: Yes.
1: Excuse me?
5: At the Palms. Yeah.
1: The Palms, hey? Free weed.
5: Mm. Yep, free cannabis.
2: How
5: for
2: to get to
5: go
2: the Palms?
5: Nice. Oh, mind you, 2 weeks ago, I think it was game one. We were at the M, And all the dealers were wearing the nightshirts and stuff like that. And they had a watch party out in their awesome pool.

0: I mean, that.
1: Oh yeah.
0: Pool
2: oh, yeah.
0: is.
2: That pool, yeah, it's crazy.
0: This that the screen is out there. I had to wear my sunglasses, otherwise I would have got slapped in the face a whole. But there's not ugly people there. You know what I mean?
3: Okay, yes, yeah. That's very good.
1: Brad, we appreciate you calling. Thanks for the vibe check. Because you're right. This city would be on fire right now. Be electric.
0: No doubt. Yeah.
1: The Flames are in the Stanley Cup final. Thanks for this, pal. Safe travels.
0: No problem, bud. Take care.
1: Wait, Brad. Brad.
0: Yeah.
1: Do you want to do you're going to drop the puck as a referee call?
0: No, that's okay. I'm not ready for it.
1: All right. Okay. You can call back if you're ready.
0: I will.
1: All right. Think about it.
3: Bye, Brad.
1: Okay, bye.
0: Thanks,
3: boys. I actually thought there was an aerial shot of like the park outside of T-Mobile, like in between the first and second overtime. And I'm like, there's nobody there.
1: No, they don't have watch parties.
3: Well, they have a watch party, but there was nobody there.
1: Yeah.
3: And I'm like, it's Stanley Friday, Cup Saturday night in Vegas. And
1: it's hot.
3: Nobody's out there.
1: Too hot. I don't know.
3: Yeah, but even then, like.
1: Yeah, no. It's dry heat.
3: The locals are. I just think. I don't know. I feel like the locals try and avoid the strip at all costs.
1: Yeah. But again, that's what they do. They go to places like the Palms or like Old Vegas.
3: Yeah.
1: Yeah. Yo, the Golden Nugget in Old Vegas.
3: Love that place.
1: Yeah. Fairmont Street. Yeah. All right. We got a new intern in this week. Is it just this week?
4: No, I'm here for 2 weeks.
1: 2 weeks?
4: Yeah. Oh. Young for 2 weeks.
1: Tell us your name. Where are you from? Where do you go to school?
4: All right, so I am also Connor.
1: Okay,
5: great name.
4: Yeah, keep the trend of the Connors on the show.
1: Okay.
4: Live in Calgary from a small town called Bicecker.
1: I know Bicecker, yeah. I've driven past it, yes.
4: Yeah, that's about as much as everybody knows about it as they mm-hmm. drive past it.
1: Mm-hmm.
2: Played a hockey tournament there once.
4: Great arena.
2: My parents lied to me and told me it was Edmonton.
1: Oh, okay.
2: It was awful. I hated it.
4: It's an amazing arena.
2: Mm-hmm. Not a bad rink.
4: Best ice I've ever played on.
2: Very old. Very old school. Mm, like real Barney.
1: Must be freezing in there.
2: It's so cold. Unbelievable.
1: You know
2: it's
1: those so bars nice. That have great ice are always freezing, too.
2: Yep.
1: Okay.
4: And going to school at Mount Royal for broadcast media.
1: Okay. What are your aspirations and dreams?
4: So, big Oilers guy.
1: Oh, no.
4: So, great to be on this show.
1: Oh, boy.
4: So,
1: Ultimately,
4: I'd like to do play-by-play.
1: Okay.
4: For Oilers.
1: Are you doing any play-by-play right now?
4: Not currently, but talk to Garrett, who I think you guys know.
1: Yes, and, GBP.
4: Yeah. Mm-hmm. And he does that stuff for Mount Royal right now, so
1: mm-hmm.
4: going to email him about that. So hopefully doing play-by-play for one of the sports teams down in Mount Royal.
1: Okay. All right.
2: What year are you in?
4: Going into my fourth year.
1: Okay. Okay.
4: So intern Sam and I are friends.
1: Oh, okay.
5: That's not what he said.
1: So now I'm questioning the character of intern Sam.
2: Yeah.
1: And I'm questioning everything about intern Sam after what Gronner said about the pause.
2: A lot of questions.
1: So unfortunately, you're an Oilers fan.
4: I wouldn't say unfortunately. I mean, at least we've made the playoffs the past couple of years.
5: Oh, here we go.
1: Wow. It's already started. Okay.
4: It's going to be like this
1: okay,
4: for two
1: but,
4: weeks.
1: Okay, but we will say this. You made the playoffs, but...
3: What next?
1: You got any rings to show for it?
3: Damn. When's the rebuild start? 2 years? A year? Next summer? What are you thinking?
1: Hey, Ottawa made the playoffs the last 2 years.
3: Sure did.
4: Yeah, when was Same the last thing? Time Calgary made the playoffs?
1: Oh, boy. Oh, boy.
4: When was the last time Calgary did anything?
3: Took six. Okay.
5: Gets the Dukes out early.
1: Wow. You know what? I love the confidence in some of these interns. Come on, I throw them on the air. We get that. I love it.
5: Gives you the right.
1: If you want to have this real conversation, Connor, I don't know how you're not afraid that Connor McDavid is leaving at the end of this year.
3: And there's no championships. Like, this isn't a comparison of the Oilers to the Flames. It's like comparing the Flames to the Oilers when it was only Ryan Smith there. You couldn't compare them. They're not on the same playing field.
1: Right. Like, you're right. The Flames haven't made the playoffs in years.
3: Yeah.
1: And you're right. You can dance on the grave of the Flames all you want. They're in a rebuild, and at least they're heading in the right direction.
4: Hey.
1: So hold on. Mm-hmm. Yep. So if Connor McDavid leaves after this year, which he might,
2: bro,
1: I don't know if they don't win the cup, mm-hmm. then what? You have no picks. You have no prospects coming up.
3: Connor, tell me how
1: Dry is going to stay there long term too.
4: I mean, he signed for a long term extension. Yeah.
3: So is Dylan Larkin.
1: Yeah. So is Dylan Larkin.
3: So is Quinn Hughes.
4: It's also Larkin.
3: I would also say, like, how is the team getting any better this offseason?
4: Do you want my full analysis on that?
2: No, I just real quickly. I

0: I've already like, had way. I've already had way too much of you this morning.
1: How do they get better? Give me 30 seconds.
2: Trade Jari, trade Nurse, sign a goalie, and then
0: okay, but
1: what are you getting for Jari?
0: What do you
2: get? That's,
1: you'd have to send a sweetener for somebody to take that
0: and Nurse.
1: That anchor, that boat anchor of a contract.
0: And there's no picks and there's no prospects.
1: And by the way, Nurse is worthless too, unless you're retaining at least half. You have to add a sweetener to trade Nurse.
0: Without a doubt.
2: Nurse has a market for him.
1: Okay. Sure.
2: What kind of market? I don't agree with it, but Nurse has a market.
1: What do you mean, what kind of market?
3: What does that mean?
1: Like, what does that mean?
2: San Jose's interested in him. A couple of other teams.
1: But what are you getting back? That's what I'm asking. No. What are you getting that's as good as Darnell Nurse back in a Darnell Nurse deal?
0: Because instead you still of need a hole. Someone who eats 20 minutes plus for you and is a key penalty killer.
1: Yeah.
2: There's a reason I'm not the GM of the Oilers.
1: Okay, well, listen, at this point, anybody could be the GM of the Oilers the way he's performed so far.
0: I would let Bob Stauffer be the GM of the Oilers.
1: You know, honestly, like, he's on our show, knows a lot of stuff, talks to agents all the time. His phone was buzzing when we had him on. Dude, agents all over the place. Agents.
0: I'm very much on board.
1: But hey, I like your confidence. I like your enthusiasm. I like that you're getting defensive about the Oilers because we know McDavid won't win a cup there, but I appreciate that.
2: Yeah, I know he won't win a cup here either, but you know.
1: That's all right.
2: Hey.
1: Hey, so I got a project for you, intern Connor.
2: All right.
1: I like to give interns projects. I don't know if you're aware of this. The World Cup of Soccer is this week.
0: Can we make him just build a, dig a ditch or
1: what, what are you talking about? You had no idea.
2: No, I'm kidding.
1: I was going to say. We had an intern who didn't know that the Masters... Do you know what the course the Masters is played on?
0: Can we tell him we need 200 kilograms of coal?
1: No. What's that?
2: So I'm not a golf guy. So no.
1: Do you know what the course the Masters is played on?
2: Not off the top of my head, no.
1: Oh man. And you want to get into sports broadcasting?
0: Hockey, but...
2: I don't know golf. Golf and tennis are the two sports I don't know.
1: It's one of the full... I can't.
4: It's a different
0: generation. You're the one who told me that you want to be a teacher one day. So buckle up, buckaroo.
4: It's a different generation, George.
1: See, that's the problem, generation. Connor. If you love sports, you know everything. God! Somebody texted me about John Druce on the text. I'm like, I know what you're talking about. Okay. Augusta National is the course they play the Masters on. You've never heard of Augusta National?
2: No, I have. I was just pulling your leg.
1: I wouldn't do this. I need you to be honest with me, Connor.
2: Yes, I'm being honest with you. Obviously, I knew it was Augusta.
1: Okay. I don't know if you're... Now you're playing the role of Shan.
0: Now I don't know where the true...
4: The rage bait is crazy.
1: Okay, so Connor, you need to do me a favor now. You need to be completely truthful with me.
2: Okay.
1: All right?
2: Yeah.
1: From now on.
2: Can do.
1: You need to promise me. I'm going to be telling the truth to you the entire time.
2: I'll absolutely be telling the truth to you the entire time.
1: All right. This is what I need from you today. A tight 45 seconds. I need you to give me a World Cup update.
2: Okay.
1: I need it every day for the next 2 weeks.
2: Can do.
1: World Cup update. I'm giving you free rein on what you want to talk about. Anything you want about the World Cup. Get me hyped up.
2: Candy.
1: Heading into the kickoff on Thursday. So Canada plays Friday. I need a World Cup update the next 2 weeks from you. You got it?
2: Yep, can do.
1: 45 seconds, tight.
2: All right.
1: Okay? All right.
0: Wedley at 960-960. Punt this intern to 660. McDavid had one goal versus the Ducks and cost Canada gold with his one-on-three crap.
1: Well... Hey, you know how many even strength points Connor McDavid had in the Olympics in the medal round?
2: Not off the top of my head, no.
1: One.
2: That makes sense.
1: Yeah. Does it?
2: No.
1: No, it doesn't. Okay. See, what did we say about lying? What did I just say?
0: Literally just.
1: All right. You're going to be a treat the next 2 weeks.
2: Oh,
1: I would suggest you don't bring in that mug tomorrow.
2: I will bring in the exact same mug again tomorrow.
1: Okay.
2: Just wait till we wear the hat.
0: I'm calling Art after the show.
1: You know what? I like confidence, though. I do like confidence, although it's based in nothing, but I like confidence. I love it. Connor, you're going to be a treat the next 2 weeks.
2: Oh, it's going to be great.
1: Better be a good World Cup update, otherwise I'm going to tear it apart. The Rose Report is next. It's brought to you by Motorworks. We'll do that with Matty Rose. Lots to discuss. A historic Game 3 in Vegas.
3: Dude, this playoffs.
1: I watched

0: The Stanley Cup final is unbelievable.
1: Yeah, I watched the French Open final.
2: Zverev. Congrats to him.
1: Okay, spoiler, but yeah. Hey, did you know the French Open was on the go? Connor was done?
0: What do you mean, spoiler? Right.
1: Yeah, it was yesterday.
0: Anybody who cares already knew.
1: Yeah, it's true.
0: And anybody who doesn't care skips that part of the Burroughs report. Yeah. I didn't watch the women's. I wasn't up that early. But
1: okay.
0: Plus, there was some good golf going on.
1: Well, I watched the U.S. Women's Open yesterday, too.
0: Yeah, well, really wanted Aphrodite Dang to keep climbing up the leaderboard. But overall, she had a really good weekend.
1: All right, we got lots to do.
0: Even at your first U.S. Open?
1: Pretty good. Man, the Riv was looking beautiful.
0: Oh, man. It's such a cool course.
1: What a track. That 18th is such an incredible amphitheater.
0: I just love the first tee box, too.
1: Oh, yeah.
0: You, like, walk right out from the bat, from the, like, right out of the clubhouse. You're like, oh, boom. Right here.
1: Let's tee it up.
0: Yeah. Oh, 100-yard drop. Okay, great. Yeah.
1: You know who's going to like you? Brent Cron. All right. Rose Report next. Big show. Russick and Rose. Sportsnet 960. The Fan.
3: Calgary Traffic Update.
4: Collision-free wake-up for a Monday morning, which moves the trucks fairly well to start the new day. Travel through the northwest on Crowchild Trail moves well southbound, mirroring John Laurie Boulevard. No trouble east and south from Nose Hill Drive past Sarcee, Shaganapi. John Laurie connects to 14th Street and Crowchild to 16th Avenue, neither with any big delays. In the 660 News Radio Traffic Center, I'm Tanya Blakeney. 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
1: 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If you gamble, use your game sense. We got the Rose Report straight ahead. And now quickly on the Jason.Mortgage text line, intern Connor. Brad in Medicine Hat. How to fix the Oilers, according to Connor. Trade all the bad players for good players that are cheaper. Done. It's that simple, intern Connor.
2: I mean, yeah, exactly.
1: Exactly. You're right.
2: I mean, if you say that, you can be an NHL GM.
1: Yeah, it's probably better than Stan Bowman.
2: And look at what Tree Living did with the Leafs.
1: Yeah, you're right. Did a great job. And now all of a sudden,
3: that seemed unnecessary.
2: What, you're saying trading Knies isn't a great move?
3: I didn't trade Knies. I'm
2: almost trading Knies. About being a minute away?
1: Listen, almost.
3: Allegedly.
1: Yeah, almost.
3: Apparently that's BS, though, so hey. I don't know what to believe.
1: Speaking of almost, the Oilers almost won the Cup against the Panthers.
4: They were that close.
1: Yeah, all right. We'll have intern Connor's World Cup update later on in the show. It's World Cup week. I'm excited. I'm legitimately looking forward to this. I always look forward to this. It's the Rose Report brought to you by Motorworks, servicing your BMW and Mini. 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
13: Sure, first off, that's a sweet mustache.
14: We got this guy, Matt Rose.
1: Well, good morning, friends. Welcome aboard. We had the Stanley Cup Final, Jays and Orioles, NBA Finals, golf, tennis, stamps, and all sorts of other stuff.
15: We got lots of stuff.
1: We start with Game 3 of the Stanley Cup Final. Jump right in. We go back to Saturday night. Mitch Marner had one of the best periods of hockey you'll ever see in the second frame.
16: Right wing side, William Karlsson. A great stick on the way back by Keandre Miller. A tip and an own goal. One from the wall by Mitchell Marner. Off the stick of Sean Walker. Now, McNabb Marner in tight alone this time. He scores! That's hockey, baby! The beat goes on for Mitch Marner.
17: Band on shot, Nikishin breakaway. Marner again at the red line, at the blue line, with a shot. He scores! Have a night, 93. It's a hat trick for Mitch Marner. And in game number 3, the Vegas Golden Knights pour it on.
4: Yeah, you can say that again.
17: Have a night, 93.
1: Good Lord.
4: Grip it and rip it for the hat trick?
1: Right at the end of his shift, too.
4: Child.
1: I love that. 4-0, Mitch Marner's natural hat trick gave the Canes the big lead after 40. Goals all came within 6 minutes and 10 seconds of each other for Marner. It's the fastest hat trick in the Stanley Cup Final history, beating a Maurice Richard record by 11 seconds, a record that stood for 69 years.
4: Yeah. Oh, nice.
1: I thought Kevin Bieksa did a great job of breaking down the hats on the ice. Because Marner was taking the puck from center ice, so fans had enough time to reach for their hat.
4: Everyone
1: make the decision whether or not they're going to huck it onto the ice. And they did. And that first goal was a little fortuitous, Gronner, the deflection off the skate.
4: Man. Usually for a hat trick to happen, you need a little bit of luck.
1: Yeah. The second goal was what a horrendous giveaway by Carey on the second goal. I'm like, do you still play for the Golden Knights?
4: Well, after that, he didn't. He's the only player in the entire game in double overtime who played under 10 minutes.
1: Yeah. They're like, ooh,
4: the
1: yikes.
4: Former Golden Knight.
1: Yeah.
4: Sleeper cell.
1: Yeah, that's
4: like
1: what
4: when,
1: I mean.
4: It's like when Green was playing for the Jays.
1: Yeah, he was like a turncoat. You're like, oh, what a giveaway. And then Marner makes that great move. I know this is going to go down as one of the most entertaining Stanley Cup final games in the last 25 years, at least. No question about that. The too many mice. Too many mice.
4: Hold on.
1: Too
4: on,
1: many
4: on.
1: Met. What?
4: Wait. I haven't got to the third period yet. In period two.
1: No. I know. Okay, but I'm talking about period two. About half of the game, because the too many men on the ice penalty happened literally midway through the second period.
4: Yeah.
1: There wasn't anything going on.

0: playoffs. And then the second period, I'm just like, what happened to the Hurricanes?
1: Yeah, it was a lot like kind of what happened to them in the second period of that first game, right?
0: Yeah,
1: like they looked so dominant and then they got crushed in game one.
0: Yeah, then literally for the sixth straight game, they gave up fewer than five shots in the first period,
1: mm-hmm.
0: which is an incredible stat. And then all of a sudden, the S hits the fan in the second period where Vegas is just pouring it on.
1: And then Brandon Bussey comes out to lead the team out for the third period.
0: You're not like, surprised, right?
1: Not surprised at all. You're like, okay, like let's
0: game's
1: let's,
0: over. Give the starter some rest.
1: Let's get him some work, I guess. And he ended up stopping Marner on a penalty shot. I don't know if it was the goalie change because Marner gets a penalty shot pretty quickly. Maybe that was what changed momentum.
0: And that was a penalty shot too.
1: Oh yeah, big time. And then in 1 minute. Things really unraveled for the Vegas Golden Knights.
2: Martinook scores on a steal and a turnover. Jordan Martinook, and then he's punished in the corner by Cole Smith. And it all erupts.
3: McNabb will get the puck, or will he? Stripped by Aho near corner in front. They score! Taylor Hall!
2: Set up beautifully by Sebastian Aho. It's another lifeline for Carolina. 12:28 left in this third period. Miller with a shot. They score! Jacob Slavin. Not Keandre Miller. Off a faceoff win. Slavin lets it fly. With some traffic out in front from Jordan Staal.
1: So three goals in 39 seconds for Carolina. The fastest in Stanley Cup history. They storm back into this contest. Then late, Sheath Theodore chips a puck over the glass. That's delay game.
2: Six skaters out, Carolina. Aho to the goal line. Staal shot. Hart says no! He's got it! Carolina pokes it home! They indicate goal! Off a scramble! The Canes never gave up!
1: Puck was loose. Svechnikov the first one to it. He's able to tap it home. And just like that, we had a tie game.
0: So
1: crazy overtime.
0: Yeah.
1: Also should mention a line swap there for Brindamore as he swapped Stankoven and Aho on the top two lines.
0: Well, you talk about chipping it over the glass. Theodore ripped that thing from behind the net over the Hurricanes bench, over the glass. Yeah, like I'm like, oh, that wasn't good. Probably not the best move. And the tying goal, 4-4.
1: Scramble.
0: You talk about when Nick Dowd just plows Nick Ehlers right into Carter Hart. Just plows him right in there. Like, that's not goal interference because your defenseman did it. Because that was just a scramble. You're like, how is this goal going to count when you see it in real time?
1: And then you look at the over and you're like,
0: and
1: oh,
0: like, yeah,
1: that's...
0: Well, yeah. He buried him with the cross check into the net.
1: Yeah. What did you hope was going to happen?
0: Yeah, even if Svechnikov does hit his pad a little bit and jams it in, doesn't matter.
1: Nope.
0: You plowed him into your own net.
1: So off the overtime we went, that solved nothing. So off the double overtime we went, got to watch out for those lively Vegas end boards.
2: Howden tries to pick up the puck. He does near corner on his backhand. Near point, McNabb. One-timer Theodore wide off the boards. They score! It pinballs home! It's a lucky strike! The Vegas Golden Knights. Shea Theodore from the point. It caroms off Bussey. And the Golden Knights win game number three in overtime.
1: What a series thus far. 5-4, your final score.
0: That was the weirdest overtime winner you'll see.
1: The Golden Knights avoid one of the biggest collapses we would have ever seen in the Stanley Cup final history. There's never been a four-goal comeback in Stanley Cup final history before, so...
0: Phew.
1: Yep. 25 goals through the first three games, the fifth most of any championship series and the most since 1981. So it's been high scoring.
0: Yep.
1: Svechnikov's game-tying goal, the sixth tying or go-ahead goal in the last 10 minutes of regulation in this series alone, which sets a Stanley Cup final record, and we're through three games.
0: Wow.
1: We already have six of them.
0: You got more stats?
1: Carolina's first loss when giving up the first goal this playoffs. They're now 3-1. They also fall to 3-12 as a franchise in games that go into double overtime or longer.
0: And also it was the first time either of these franchises have won a game three of the cup final.
1: Also true.
0: Yeah, that's never happened.
1: Marner sets a franchise record for points in a postseason with 10 goals and 28 points. also set a record for most points in a playoff in your first season with the team. He's also the first player in NHL history with a four-point period in the Stanley Cup final. Jordan Staal is also the second player age 37 to score in the first three games of a Stanley Cup

0: Is it Corey Perry?
1: It's Brad Marchand last year.
0: Oh, oh, I knew it was recent.
2: It was in my head, but I was like, he wasn't that old, but he was.
3: Oh. Okay, 2 days off.
0: He did make
3: games.
0: It to the cup final five years in a row.
3: Yeah, he did. And he had three game goal streak to start last year. Yeah. So, next contest is going to be tomorrow.
1: Who knows what that one holds?
0: I thought
3: maybe triple overtime. They just keep getting longer.
0: Kron's going to join us here. Now, do you go back to Bussy?
3: Oof.
0: See, this is a tough question, right? This is the biggest question everyone's going to be talking about here till we have game four tomorrow night, because Bussy looked pretty good.
3: Because if Carolina just like folds up their tent and goes home in the third period there, it's right back to Anderson, no problem.
0: Course.
3: But Bussy makes the penalty shot save.
0: And by the way, made the save on Stone with the shaft of his stick on that partial breakaway. That was a big save.
3: Yeah, he played like almost a full game.
0: Yeah.
3: Third overtime. Yeah. And second OT.
0: Do they go to him in game four? I don't know.
3: A reasonable question.
0: I think that's very interesting. And I thought Carter Hart was really good early in that first overtime for Vegas. Stopped, had a couple huge saves.
3: Over the weekend, we found out McDavid won his fifth Ted Lindsay Award.
0: See, that's interesting.
3: Tied Gretzky for it.
0: Yeah. Doesn't that make you lean that he should win the Hart?
3: I don't know if the players know what they're talking about. Vasilevsky won his second Vezina Award. It's his 6th year as a finalist. His first since, I think, 2018 or 2019, too. So it's been a while.
0: Even more fuel to my Lindy Ruff should have got the Coach of the Year fire. Because Vasilevsky.
3: I see what you mean there.
0: Yeah,
3: but I think that's fair.
0: Yeah.
3: And your boys surprised each other with a couple of trophies. Did you watch the video?
0: No, I didn't see it.
3: It's honestly not as funny as I had hoped, but... Yeah. Suzuki wins the Selke, and your boy Cole Caulfield wins your favorite trophy, the Lady Bing.
0: You know my disdain for the Lady Bing trophy. Like, do you use that thing in contract negotiations?
3: No.
0: Probably not. Like, hey, I'm a 3-time Lady Bing Award winner. Can I get a couple more sheets?
1: 50 goals.
0: Does that work?
3: I don't know.
0: Yeah. I don't take any penalties.
3: Now. All right. Rob Blake was hired by the Predators as executive VP of hockey ops.
0: Hopefully makes trades for them if I'm the Calgary Flames.
3: Joe Pavelski is now part of the interview process for the Leafs head coaching
0: job. Captain America. You need another American guy behind the bench.
2: Sure, man. I don't know. Someone's gonna get hired. Man. I'm gonna be disappointed by the hire.
0: It was a lot of fun when Ron Wilson was the coach of the Leafs.
3: Yep.
0: He was so terse with everyone. I'd love to have an American guy behind the bench.
3: Yeah. Sounds like Laviolette, Woodcroft, and DJ Smith are the finalists in LA as well.
0: Oh wow,
3: so there's that.
0: Woody.
2: Won't even have
0: LA
2: to
0: would be a good spot for
2: Won't
0: Woody.
2: Even
0: I
2: have
0: think.
2: To move.
3: Yep. Jays and Orioles on the weekend. Friday got out of hand in a hurry.
4: Savage deals. And the pitch is smoked high in the air, deep left field, and way out of here. A big second deck blast for Kobe Mayo to blow it open. 6-3 Orioles in the sixth inning. Now a 5-run frame.
3: Yeah, the Jays end up getting crushed 13-3. Savage getting into some trouble in the fifth, but really solid through 5 innings. So the Jays lose the opener, but Saturday was Ernie Clement with the big swing in the third inning.
5: I know what he's kind of...
4: 1-0 pitch, crushed out to left field, deep toward the bullpen, and gone! A 3-run rocket for Ernie Clement, and the Blue Jays blast their way in front. 4-1 they lead now in the bottom of the third.
3: Yeah, they would end up winning that one 6-4, largely helped by Clement's 6th home run. That is on a bullpen day as well. So rubber match on Sunday, Kevin Gausman on the mound. He got hit hard in the 5th inning, spotted Baltimore a 4-0 lead. But Jays picked up their pitcher in the bottom of the 6th. Pinyongo hit a solo shot to get the Jays on the board. Valenzuela hit an RBI to get a run in. Okamoto with a ribby. Jimenez, a game-tying RBI, and then Nathan Lucas up to the dish.
4: It's now a 2-2 count, runner on second, two down. The pitch, grounded over the mound, off the foot of Cano. This could be trouble. Lucas charging for second, the glove flip by Holiday, no good. Now Jimenez coming home, throw by Alonso, not in time! An infield hit, and the Blue Jays take a 5-4 lead on a fortuitous pinball.
3: The Jays answer the 4-run inning with a 5-run inning. They end up with a 6-4 victory. They win the series and overtake the Orioles in the AL East. The 32-34 Blue Jays are a half game back of the final wild card.
0: Yeah, that felt like a big series win for the Blue Jays. And again, hey, another comeback after that stain against the Orioles last weekend with Jeff Hoffman blowing that 4-run lead there in the 9th inning. Mm-hmm. But

0: Watching that game, I watched a little bit of this game yesterday too. Catching for the Blue Jays right now.
1: Valenzuela?
0: Yeah, Valenzuela's been, he's been good for the Blue Jays, filling in for Alejandro Kirk. I wonder how they're going to, especially when Kirk comes back right off the hop here, are they going to DH him a little bit? But then what do you do with Springer? Because you can't put Springer in the outfield a lot too. But at the same time, Venezuela's, I think, earned a little more playing time. Mm-hmm. Homer's in three of his last four games.
2: I think Tyler Heineman's time in the big leagues is coming.
0: I think that's kind of clear now.
1: But I think the question is not who's going to be the two, but how do they find Valenzuela playing time?
0: Yeah,
1: that's kind of what you're saying here, right?
0: Yeah, it's going to be fascinating how that works out.
1: I totally agree. New series at home to the Phillies tonight, 5:07 start. Patrick Corbin will face a 7-2 Christopher Sanchez. Yes, sir.
2: You guys see this, the tag play at second base?
1: Yes.
2: Oh, yeah.
0: Okay, so.
2: Yeah, I don't know if we have time, but.
1: Yeah, go ahead.
2: Oh, so.
0: Explain it.
2: So, essentially, kind of force play in between second and first. Ernie Clement goes around.
0: The ball's hit to the second baseman, though. To tag.
2: Yeah, sure.
0: Yeah.
2: Sure. There might be a shift on because it's in between first
1: and
2: second.
1: Either way.
2: Yeah. And
1: he basically runs into the outfield to avoid the tag.
2: Somewhat. But Gunnar Henderson doesn't really make an attempt to tag him. But, and Clement kind of, I guess by the rule of the law, establishes his baseline early enough, or base path early enough, sorry. So that's his new path. So Henderson has to try and go and get him a little bit so that they can call him out. He doesn't do that, so they don't call him out. No double play. The Jays keep scoring.
0: Yeah, it was crazy because apparently, and even Kevin Pillar explained it, in that situation, once the ball's hit there, you have about 3 feet of leeway to tag somebody if, in fact, that happens. So you have 3 feet to tag somebody, and Clement just runs around. It looks like he was running into the outfield to miss the tag, but you do have 3 feet if they, because again, he does a half-hearted swipe.
1: Mm-hmm. Yeah,
0: goes, oh, he's out because he ran out of the baseline. But no, you have 3 feet to run out, and Clement's like, brr, look like a cartoon character running around.
2: If he had been running right at Henderson by the time when he tried to tag him and did that, he would have been out.
0: Yeah.
2: But because he was already going outside by the time Henderson attempted to make the tag, he's fine.
1: The Orioles were not happy.
2: No.
1: After the game, they were like, I'm not going to talk about that play. Yeah, blah, blah, blah, blah, blah. No. Whatever. You lost. Suck it up.
2: And there was another force play down the first baseline.
1: Yeah, that was like similar.
2: Yeah. But Varland just tagged him out.
1: Yeah.
2: Because you're supposed to do that.
1: That's what you do.
2: Yes.
1: New series at home to the Phillies tonight, 5:07 start. It will be Patrick Corbin against the 7-2 Christopher Sanchez. This guy is a monster. Like, maybe the favorite for the NL Cy Young right now. One earned run over his last 46 innings, George.
0: Yeah, it's the fifth longest streak in Major League Baseball history.
1: One of the lowest walk rates in the National League, second only to Skeens, and he has the fourth best K rate in the entire MLB. So if you combine those two together, good pitching.
0: Yeah.
2: Taking the Jays over then, Matt?
1: Watch on Sportsnet West, or you can listen right here on Sportsnet 960. No!
2: Oh.
1: Christopher Sanchez props coming up in Log of the Day. Right. NBA Finals, Game 2, ended with a Wembanyama mistake. Brutal turnover. Brunson is able to cash a couple of free throws, and the Knicks win 105-104 as they are now up 2-0 as the series shifts to Madison Square Garden. Game 3 tonight from MSG. It'll be a 6:30 tip-off from the Garden. And apparently the president's going to be there.
0: Really?
1: So there's no watch parties outside.
0: Apparently, the ticket prices are going, like, they're absurd.
1: Mm-hmm.
0: Like, if you want to get in the building, it's, I think, minimum $7,000 or $8,000 just to get into the building tonight.
1: Have you seen any of the videos of Knicks fans celebrating on the streets? Many of them I can't really play on the radio, but we have this one fan who goes from, like, he's so happy that he just starts, like, happy crying. It's pretty good.
3: My whole life is the Knicks. Everything I did is for the Knicks. I was there when we had nothing. Nothing.
4: What do y'all have now?
3: We got Jalen Brunson. We got OT on the Novi. We got Bridges. Got Daddy. Oh my God. And the heart of the Garden. Josh Hart. Y'all gonna win a championship there. I swear. I know it. I feel it in my heart. We're gonna win a championship this year. And all the that was hating said that was
4: the wild. The PSA to Trae Young.
3: Yo, Trae Young. I'm so sorry. I'm so sorry for absolutely nothing.
1: They're handling it well.
0: Yeah.
1: It'll be a lot of fun if they go up 3-0.
2: $7,000 to get in the building tonight.
0: Oof. And you're in the nosebleeds.
2: Yep.
1: It's sick.
2: Is that 105.5K I see to sit front row?
0: Jesus.
2: It's enough.

0: Can you imagine sitting at work and you're like, maybe.
1: You have a black MX, that's and you're like, yep, charge it.
0: That's an impulse buy?
1: Yeah.
0: That's an impulse buy?
1: For 2 hours and 15 minutes of hoops.
2: I'd have to think, like, for 6 years about spending $100,000.
3: Yeah. And that's Canadian, too.
1: Yeah. Not bad.
0: Jack's tournament, the Memorial at Muirfield Village. Nick Taylor followed up his great Thursday with a 6-over Friday, so we had no Canadians in contention on the weekend. Saturday got rained out, so a ton of golf on Sunday. JT Poston would lead by 4 strokes.
1: Poston. Jean-Pierre Poston.
0: The 33-year-old Poston was looking for his first win since the Shriners in 2024. He had a 4-stroke lead and somehow ended up in a playoff with Ryan Gerard, and then he won it with a par.
1: If
0: I'm being honest, super anticlimactic. I'm looking at the leaderboard. I'm like, the only person I really like here is Tommy. Mm-hmm. And at one point, they were all like 11 under, and then the better half was like, time for us to go to Lilac Fest. And I was like, no! Ugh. No! And then I got home and they were handing Poston the trophy. And I was like, great. Sweet. Maybe I'll switch over and see what's happening in the Ladies Open. It was also just wrapping up.
3: I knew the Lilac Fest was this weekend. Didn't say a word to the other half.
0: Smart play.
1: Good job.
0: Smart play. Ladies U.S. Open was at the Riv. Brooke Henderson shot a 69 Friday. Do you look good going into moving day? But then she shot 3-over on Saturday. And in the end, Nelly Korda would end up the winner. She wins her first U.S. Open. She's won both the majors this year. It's her 6th win this year.
1: I watched a lot of this from the Riv. It was compelling golf.
0: It was close leaderboard at the end.
1: Charlie Hall had a chance.
0: Yeah,
1: I got to say, I got a crush on Charlie Hall. They're dropping F-bombs all over the place on the broadcast. They're like, we apologize for that.
0: I could just watch her smoke cigarettes all day.
1: No, she quit smoking.
0: Yeah, I know, but there's still lots of like timeline videos of her smoking. And you're like, wow, it's like that makes Nelly it look Korda, so cool.
1: I don't know if you saw the winning putt that just barely snuck in from 2 feet. And it looked like she had missed it. She gagged it there.
0: A knee knocker.
1: Nelly Korda hasn't finished worse than top 8 in a tournament this year.
0: Yeah, she's been unbelievable.
1: That's pretty good.
0: Was also cool to see the Calgarian amateur Aphrodite Dang hang around. Made the cut, shot a 68 on Saturday. She was 2 under. She ended up tied for 11th and 4 strokes back the lead going into Sunday. Tough final round, 2 over to finish even on the weekend. Tie for 17th and was the 3rd best amateur. But either way, congratulations to Dang. Oh, and Tyrrell Hatton won Live Andalusia.
1: Oh.
0: It's his first win on Live.
1: I like my guy Tyrrell.
0: I know. Zverev and Kaboli in the French Open final. Kaboli fought back to win the 4th set, and he was all fired up. And then he got crushed in the 5th set, and Zverev wins his first major. 0-3 in major finals before Sunday.
1: And he did gag in some of these major finals, and I watched this entire match, and Zverev was, he just dominated the first set. Zverev was really tight, a lot of tension from both players. And just for our listeners, too, like, again, some of the off-the-court stuff from Alexander Zverev, are the allegations true or are they not? I don't know. But this is what I do know. If you have a child who's type 1 diabetic, it not necessarily is going to slow them down in athletic achievement. Alexander Zverev is a type 1 diabetic, and he won a tennis major, which is an incredible accomplishment, dealing with that scourge of a disease. And to overcome that and to win a tennis major is truly phenomenal. Max Domi is a type 1 diabetic, plays in the NHL. So it's extremely hard. It's extremely tough to manage. It's a terrible disease. But hey, there's hope out there, especially when you see somebody like Zverev win a major championship.
0: And Mira Andreeva won her first major title as well, the 19-year-old.
1: Yeah.
0: So was, she beat like a qualifier from Poland.
1: Yeah, who was playing
0: Polinska.
1: Her 10th match.
0: Yeah.
1: Stamps
0: hosted the Blue Bombers Friday night. Dave Dickinson told us on Wednesday last week.
4: Have most of their guys back that they feel like they were really improving at the end of the year. So we've always had great games against Winnipeg. And usually comes down to a kick. Hopefully it's our guy that makes it.
0: Yeah, sure enough, came down to a kick. But it was Sergio Castillo who had it at his feet and would end up kicking a game-winning field goal to make it 30-28 final. The Stamps had a great drive, 104 yards just inside the 3-minute warning to march the entire field and go up by a single point. But then the kickoff went out the end zone, so that started on the 40-yard line, and then they immediately gave up a 25-yard bomb. So ask Markel Lee about that final drive, the middle linebacker for the Stamps.
5: We got to make a stop. At the end of the day, we got to, excuse my language, but not the f*** up. So we got to do what we need to do as a defense. I mean,

0: They gave us opportunity. Offense went ahead and scored, and we just got to do our job at the end of the game.
1: There you go. Pretty simple.
2: Already won back of the Durs.
1: Shut up. Stamps now into their first bye week of the season. They'll be hosting defending champion Rough Riders June 20th in their next game.
3: It was a tough game. Need a week off.
1: Other game on the weekend saw the Elks go into Ottawa and beat the Red Blacks. Jake Mayer got the start for Ottawa.
3: How many interceptions did he throw?
1: Zero.
3: Oh, okay.
1: But yeah, it's not like the offense was great. Also on the weekend, Cavalry won 2-0 against Halifax, top of the table for Tommy's club. They have 6 wins, a loss, and 2 draws on the season. Surge were on the road. They lost. And the Dogs only won 1 of their 3 games.
4: Ugh. And good night, and good luck to you, sir.
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5: Calgary traffic update.
6: Good morning. Is a building one now. Seeing some brake lights show up in the southeast. Deerfoot northbound at the Iverstrong Bridge. Expected, but slow between Barlow and Southland Drive. In the same area, southbound Deerfoot slow is just approaching that Glenmore Trail area. That's after the Caffro Bridge. 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

0: I told you I wasn't done talking about these Calgary Flames. 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
2: 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You want to hear our ticket giveaway today?
0: I'd love to.
2: It happened again before game three. A referee had to say something before puck drop. So if you remember game one, please, when Chris Rooney had this to say, Stefan.
3: Welcome to game one of the 2026 Stanley Cup Final. I want to wish both teams good luck. Take a look around, boys. What's better than this?
2: All right.
4: You got it, Chris.
2: Yeah, you got it, Chris. All right. So
0: big up, say. Well, we got, see you later.
2: So we had that from game one. Didn't happen in game two. And then I'm watching game three. I'm like, oh, no, they're not going to. We're not waiting for it. Happened.
5: Men, welcome to Vegas. Game three of the Stanley Cup Finals. Let's buckle up. Have a great game.
2: Yeah, Wes McCauley. Let's buckle up. Have a great game. They did it again where the ref has to say something for puck drop.
0: Oh, dear.
2: We have a giveaway today. We have two things to give away, Cron. A four-pack of tickets for the Calgary Surge to take on the Brampton Honey Badgers June 17th. Four-pack of tickets and a spot. We're having a draft party at Power Play on Friday, June 26th. Maddie and I will be there. You want to come?
0: I'll see if I'm available.
2: Okay.
6: It's a smart play.
2: Yeah.
6: Don't commit.
0: Like, I will come if I'm available.
2: Yeah. Don't. It'd be good if you get banged up. Don't drive.
6: Nice job.
2: So, because Maddie can be like, oh, Maddie's, and then you and I will just get banged up. It'd be a lot of fun.
0: It's a Friday night, isn't it?
2: It is.
0: I'll be in Lloydminster.
2: Oh, that on Friday, June 26th?
0: Yeah.
2: Okay. We're giving away two spots.
6: Obviously.
2: You and a buddy. What we want on the Jason.Mortgage text line, we want you to send a voice text. We want you to be the referee ahead of game four tomorrow night in Vegas. We want you to give a soundbite on what you would sound like dropping the puck, what you would say. Voice text 960-960 on the Jason.Mortgage text line.
0: The league is getting so much traction, especially in the

0: last 6 months, you'd say. Like, they're just, they're hitting it out of the park. Anytime that they try to do something that's edgy or cool or just to talk to the kids.
1: Sort of awkward.
0: It's just, oh.
1: Yeah, it's cringy.
0: And what is any other sport? Let the referees talk aside from that's 2 minutes for.
1: Yeah. I want to hear Scott Foster in the NBA Finals. All right, game three, Madison Square Garden. I got the Knicks minus the 4.5.
0: Yeah. Look around, boys.
1: I got the Knicks minus 4.5. Get ready for a lot of fouls late.
2: None of this matters. I'm going to influence the game.
0: I'm paying my house off after this game, boys. Yeah. Let's go.
1: So we got lots to discuss. An incredible game three in Vegas. But I wanted to...
3: Are you enjoying the Stanley Cup final thus far?
1: We're not there yet.
3: No.
1: I want to get to it. But I want you to meet somebody. Intern Connor is with us for the next couple of weeks.
0: Ron's doll?
1: Intern Connor, the young gentleman who was sitting in your seat before you took over. Connor, why don't you introduce yourself to Mr. Brent Cron and tell him what team are you a fan of?
4: Well, so I'm Connor, the new intern from Mount Royal. Obviously team. It is the best team in the NHL by absolutely nobody's metric, the Oilers.
0: Oh, dear God.
1: Yeah, he's an Oilers fan.
0: Yeah.
1: You're
0: a sick man.
1: Tell him your plan to fix the Oilers. I want to get Brent Cron's thoughts on it.
4: All right, so we're going to trade all of our bad contracts.
0: Easy.
4: And bring in all the good contracts that we can.
0: That's amazing.
1: Okay.
0: You should walk to Edmonton and go knock on Stan Bowman's door and say, I'm taking over, buddy.
1: No, but
0: get out.
1: Compare the Oilers and the Flames like you did earlier when we had you on the show.
4: Sorry, I didn't hear that. What'd you say?
1: No, I said, why don't you compare the Oilers and the Flames like you did earlier on when you jumped on in the opening segment?
4: You know, it's a great idea. So look at how the Oilers are going. Absolutely horrible. Mm-hmm. I'm kidding. No, they're making the playoffs, unlike the Flames have in the past couple of years.
0: That's mean.
4: And, but yeah, no, it's, I'm happy I'm an Oilers fan and not a Flames fan.
0: Where are you from?
4: Where am I from? I'm from Calgary. Hmm. Or just outside of Calgary.
1: Bicycle.
0: Yeah, well, it's just basically, yeah.
4: Yeah, okay. Bicycle. Yeah.
1: Okay. All right. That's our new intern.
0: It's going to be a tough. Well, how long are you here for?
4: I'm on the morning for 2 weeks, but I'm here with on the radio for 11 weeks.
0: Oh, boy.
1: Okay.
0: Good luck to you.
1: All right.
4: Thanks,
1: Connor. We'll check in with you later with a World Cup update. Okay, yeah, great. World Cup update coming up.
0: Feathers. Just fleeced.
1: Coming up. I had an idea. Cron, you're here Wednesday, correct?
0: Oh, yeah.
1: Wednesday's on the eve of the World Cup.
0: Yes,
1: beginning in North America. Mexico kicks off the tournament at the Azteca.
0: Against South Africa.
1: The beehive that is the Azteca. One of the most difficult places to win in the world because of the altitude, too, and they throw bags of pee at you. So I want to have a World Cup draw between the four of us and Shan. And I already have the parameters, Gronner. You have to take a team from each continent in your picks.
2: Mm.
1: And you're allowed two European teams. So six picks total.
0: Right.
1: And we'll have a draft of the teams.
0: We'll
1: have a snake draft coming up. What do you think on Wednesday? Do we like that idea?
0: Snake draft? We've done a snake draft before.
1: Yeah, and I want to do it here. Yeah.
0: Olympics for hockey.
1: You have to pick a team from each continent and two from Europe because there are 16 teams from Europe.
0: So I love
1: we'll
0: it.
1: That. All
0: Let's
1: right.
0: do it.
1: We'll do that Wednesday. And we have Psychic Nicole back tomorrow. We've given her questions last week, and she's going to tell us who's going to win the World Cup. So maybe base some of your picks on Psychic Nicole's visions.
0: I'll have to pod that one.
1: Yeah, you
0: get
1: will.
0: Ahead of it.
1: All right. You're here before we get into the meat and potatoes of Game 3, Cron. Why don't you give our sponsor some love?
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1: Terrific stuff. Crazy game, obviously, in Game 3, and we talked about it. For the first, literally, period and a half until the Hurricanes took that too many men on the ice penalty. And by the way, totally too many men on the ice.
0: Obviously.
1: Like, not even like one of those where it's at the bench and it hits somebody. No, they had six dudes out there wheeling around there for a good, 10 seconds.
2: Not close.
1: Yeah, not close. It was a lot of Carolina's going to do this. They're just going to flip the puck out of the zone and they're going to try to chase it down, which I thought was weird. We saw a lot of that. Did you notice the same thing in the first period and a half?
0: Well, Carolina looked slow to me. They did. Like, if you could look at these three games.

0: team that's out hit the other, which is, I mean, it's not rocket science, has won the game. Game two, Vegas wasn't physically physically involved as they were in games one and three.
1: Mm-hmm.
0: And every time Carolina had the puck, it's like they were a step behind. They were, it just looked slow, like they were skating in quicksand. Vegas closed the gap.
1: Late night at the tables.
0: Must have been. Mm-hmm. We've all been there before,
1: yeah,
0: right?
1: You're on a heater. I'm going to go to bed. I'm on a heater.
0: Great decisions there, right? Where you could just come out a champ every time.
1: Yeah.
0: But no, Carolina looked slow. They didn't look good. Flipping that puck. Vegas was catching all of them anyway. They were waiting for it because Carolina got a goal in the third period in game two where Carrier stayed onside, caught the flip, passed it over. Jankowski snapped it over Carter Hart's glove. I don't think it's a recipe for long-term success. I mean, this Vegas team adapts. They're big. They're heavy. They're strong. They're fast. They got good goaltending. And Carolina can't slow the game down for them. They just get run through the boards. I thought Nikishin was making some poor decisions out there with the puck.
1: Nikishin.
0: Mm-hmm. I don't think he wasn't.
1: It's a young defenseman, right? Like, there's some stuff you see there where you're like, wow, I understand why they didn't want to trade him. But also, like, overwhelmed by the moment at times.
0: Big time.
1: Yep. Will Carrier with that awful turnover.
0: Oh, man.
2: Was he playing for Vegas still on that pass, on that Marner goal, on that second Marner?
0: Let's wait till Marner gets in here. Okay, let's snap it up the middle. I saw that, and I'm like, oh, my, you are getting caved in. You're going to try to flip this up the middle? Like, that's bound to happen. Those guys are tired. They're getting run through the boards, and your option is to flip it up the middle. You could just see the tide turn, too. It was just, you get two goals called off, which were both accurate. Mm-hmm. Right? One was offside, one was...
2: You know what? I don't like the... You know when they say you have to have full control of the puck to go offside? He had control of the puck. It just wasn't on his stick. Does that make sense?
0: Yeah.
2: He did it where he knocked it, and he knew what he was doing because he had control of the puck, but by the letter of the law, it's not his stick. But if I actually look at that play, and anybody who's played hockey at any level would say he had control of the puck. He knew exactly what he was doing because he knocked the pass down and then he chipped in. He had control of the puck, did he not?
1: I don't know about control. I would say it's more of a loose puck than anything. Like, it's kind of bouncing around, right?
2: No, it was flat. He knocked it and stopped it and then chipped it.
0: I think this rule, too, is just, it's a gray area. Like, what's control? He has it, but it's not.
1: It has to be on the stick.
2: He knew what he was doing with the puck, was he not?
0: Well, for sure he did, but he also knew he was offside, too, right?
2: Well, at the end.
1: Yeah, definitely knew he was offside. He's trying to make a play there, but...
0: Puck's over the line before your feet are over the line before the puck is. That's just kind of...
2: And even the goalie interference, like, he's skinning from behind the net.
0: That is 100% goal interference.
2: Because he hit him in the head outside of the crease?
0: Honestly, you get hit in the side of the head, you'd be surprised at how quickly it takes you out of the play.
2: Oh, no. And 100%.
0: It's Freddie Anderson, too, so I get it. He's got to lie there for a little while and sell it. Like, he's been taken out of games by the concussion spotters for a lot less because he's gone, my God, I can't see.
2: You know, that's a great point. I didn't even think about that. Did anybody think of concussion spotters?
0: Oh, yeah, no, not now. Those guys are unemployed in the playoffs.
2: You got your bell rung.
0: They're employed for 6 months during the season, and they're unemployed for the playoffs. But you get Barbashev coming through. There's a big boy. He's going to hit you with his hip.
2: Yeah.
0: Like, it's a play. Don't get me wrong. You're fighting for the puck. Freddie Anderson was surprised that he made the first save. So he did his job. He made the first save.
2: Yeah.
0: After that, he's just like, you know what? I got a way out of this one. I know I'm being a bit negative and a bit of a jerk, but he just covered his head and went down, and the puck went in the net, and he got up afterward, and it was goal interference. It takes you out of the play, though. It really does.
2: Yeah, 100%.
0: So that's goal interference regardless.
2: And then they scored six goals in the second period.
0: Well, they did.
2: Yeah, they got six past Anderson in that second period.
1: They were dominant, man, with 3-1 shots, essentially. It was like 15-5.
0: And they were they were scoring chances. Like, Carolina completely imploded. They lost coverage. They lost their men. They had no idea what they were doing defensively. They couldn't catch up. The ice was tilted. I don't know what happened to Carolina there. They had a brain cramp for about, 19 minutes and 36 seconds.
1: 6 minutes and 10 seconds between all of Marner's goals.
2: The fastest in Stanley Cup final history.
0: Oh, man.
2: When you break the Rockets record, Rocket Richard.
0: That's cool.
2: Yeah.
1: By 11 seconds, too.
2: Yeah, pretty good.
0: It's impressive, right?
1: But then the third.
0: Well, you know what? This is the way the series has been. You know,
1: so good.
2: Vegas just let their foot off the gas. We're up 4-0 here. Game's over.
0: You know what? And it's tough for Carter Hart in those situations, too, where you're up, you have the lead, you have all the momentum, and you know your team's going to have, like, there's going to be a pushback from the other team at some point.
2: Yeah.
0: And I thought that first goal was pretty indicative of, you know, Carter Hart not getting a ton of action throughout the first two periods. The play comes.

0: from behind the net. It hits his pad. He can get a stick on it. I mean, after you can critique it all you want. The play leading up to it, I didn't like from Carter Hart, but it just showed he was not rusty, but he hadn't been in the action quite a bit. And then Carolina comes back and they pump three in real quick. And Rasmus Anderson kind of gets caught in no man's land with that Jordan Staal tip there on that third goal where there's a big gap there. Shot comes from the half wall.
1: And if it got smashed by Martinuk too in his shoulder. When it was just hanging there like a salami.
0: Yeah.
1: I'm like, that didn't look good. When he was going to the room, came back. Must have, I don't know, give him some, shot him up a little bit. But he came back, but his arm was just hanging there like a salami.
0: But the reason for Carolina's resurgence, though, was Bussy came in and made three huge saves. And then they're like, oh, my God, you know what? He's actually stopping. Like, when's the last time you saw Freddie Anderson make an unbelievable game-saving save in the playoffs?
1: So I'm glad you brought that up, Big Show Flames analyst, Stanley Cup watcher, Mr. Brent Cron, joining us here in studio. Big Show, Russick and Rose, intern Connor, Sportsnet 960, The Fan. I yelled at the TV. You know, and sometimes I say I yell at the TV. God bless the Hall of Famer, future Hall of Famer, Chris Cuthbert and Craig Simpsons. When it was 4-3 and then go, should they put Anderson back in? I'm like, what are you talking about?
0: They said that?
1: Oh, yes. Idiot.
0: I didn't hear that.
1: They're like, oh, the game's close now. Should they put Anderson back in? I'm like, what?
0: No.
1: Why would you change anything that's happening right now?
2: That only happens in lacrosse.
1: Yeah, I guess.
2: It's the only time that's allowed.
1: I'm like, this is absurd. You would never put Anderson back in that situation. Did you hear the same thing, Gronner? No, you didn't. You were at Lilac Fest. No, you weren't.
3: No, I wasn't.
1: Okay.
2: Lilac Fest was yesterday.
0: Bussy comes in and makes that penalty shot save. You see Aho, too. You like just a big whack. It's 4-0. He's like, I don't care. I'm going to try and break your wrist. It's not a big deal. Like, I don't.
3: Lumberjack.
1: Hey, yeah. That was a penalty shot.
0: For sure it was.
1: All day.
0: Like, Aho looked so disinterested for the first two periods, too. He couldn't get anything going. Brind'Amour switched the lines up, too, right? Yep. Which started to make a bit of a difference because they don't do that.
2: Flipped him and Stank.
0: And
1: he
0: it
1: gave
0: seemed
1: that
0: to.
1: Gorgeous back.
0: That was unbelievable.
1: Second goal. That thing was a vision.
0: And Carter,
1: I don't know
0: Hart,
1: what Stone's doing, puck watching.
0: Well,
1: the whole
0: but he's
1: time
0: not expecting that
1: goal
0: to get through either, right? Yeah, you got okay. Carter Hart that's not expecting that to get through, too.
1: Yeah.
0: And it's a perfect play. But Bussy was the reason why.
1: Yeah.
0: Carolina got some confidence back because, and I know Anderson plays a different style. He's just big and blocky. Bussy's big too, but he had to make some athletic saves. And I thought he did tremendous. Freddie's whole career, he's been a 1A, 1B situation. I thought Bussy coming in for that third period, there's no pressure. You're down 4, rip. If you suck, the game's over. If you do well, hey, maybe I'll get a chance. But I thought he did an absolutely phenomenal job. He looked like he had no rust on him whatsoever.
1: Yeah, he made the big save on Stone where it hit the shaft of his stick on that partial breakaway.
2: What
1: and
2: are you
1: going to
2: do on the game winner?
1: Yeah, nothing. And the penalty shot breakaway, I thought it was interesting. Did that matter to Marner? Was it a different look when you have a right-handed catching goalie in net? Does that even matter?
2: Did you know Marner didn't know they'd made the goalie switch?
1: Did he say that post-game?
0: Yeah.
1: Yeah, again, it blows my mind how.
2: And they have different arms.
1: Yeah.
0: But you know
2: how
0: what?
2: Surprising would that be when you look up and you're like on the breakaway and you're like,
0: you know what?
1: What happened?
0: What? People are making a big deal about this, but when you're in the zone, it doesn't matter. You can put whoever you want in that, right?
2: And that dude was in the zone.
0: He was in the zone.
1: But hold on.
3: Banking pucks in left and right.
1: But being in the zone, like, you know what's happening, you're aware?
2: Fair enough.
0: But I honestly think, too, like with the way he plays the game, I don't think that they worry too much about what a goaltender does versus, I mean, for a guy like Marner, the way it was going, sure, that's an odd thing to say. Like, I wouldn't have said that. You don't need to say that. Even if he didn't notice, he's kind of still, I mean, he's what? He's almost 30, isn't he?
2: Yep.
0: But he still reminds me of like an 18-year-old kid for some reason. I love playing hockey. I love scoring goals. I love having fun. He just strikes me as that type of person. I've never met him before. I don't know him. And you see him in the moment here. It's like, who's ever playing that? I don't care. I'm going to beat him. And having the goaltender catch with a different hand, that does make a big difference. You hear players complain about it in practice when you got a different-handed goaltender because it just screws the routine up. There's comfort shots players have where they don't know what they're going to do. We'll just fire it low blocker. Well, low blocker is now the opposite side, and I don't have that shot, right? It's just the way it worked, but I thought, like I said, Bussy was fantastic. I didn't think Martin needed to say that publicly because now he's going to get asked about it. Like, oh, you don't pay attention during the game? It's like, well, I scored 3 goals, got 1 assist, got 4 points last night.
3: I was on a breakaway penalty shot when I finally realized, like, I don't think it really mattered. I was feeling pretty good about myself.
0: And it, anyway, yeah.
2: Plus they win.
1: Yeah.
2: It's different if they lose.
1: Yeah. Straight ahead, I want to ask Brent Cron, who should start for the Canes in game four? We'll get his opinion.
2: I think he just told us.
1: No, no, you didn't. You didn't say it.
0: We'll tell you shortly.
1: Yeah,
4: Kachetkov,
1: you did.
0: Yeah, Piotr's coming.
1: Piotr,
0: in.
1: Yeah, real curveball in this series.
2: Yes.
1: We want you to send us a voice text on the Jason.Mortgage text line. We have two prizes to give away: a 4-pack of tickets for the Calgary Surge taking on Brampton June 17th, courtesy of friends at Play Alberta, and we're giving away a spot, you and a buddy, for our NHL draft party at Power Play Friday, June 26th. Hosted by myself and Matt Rose. I guess I am working that Friday night. So we have a spot for you. Text us how you would announce game four if you're the referee. Here's what Wes McCauley said in game three in Vegas. Sorry, I threw that at you too quickly.

0: Welcome to Vegas. Game 3 of the Stanley Cup Finals. Let's buckle up. Have a great game.
1: Yeah, I need you to say what you would, announce game 4 if you were about to drop the puck. A voice text on the Jason.Morgenshtein line. We'll do some of those at the top of the hour. And straight ahead, too, don't trust government. Here's another example I'll discuss. Big show, Russick and Rose. Sportsnet 960, The Fan.
2: Calgary traffic update.
3: Rush hour volume builds as the crash in the northeast continues to be a small factor. Métis Trail northbound approaching 144th Avenue. That's Métis Trail north of Stoney as it becomes Dwight McClellan Trail heading towards Cross Iron Drive. Expect some light delays. Watch for people on the road assessing damage and exchanging information. You're also going to see some brake lights in the northeast. Deerfoot southbound approaching Country Hills Boulevard. The 660 News Radio Traffic Center. I'm Tanya Blakeney. 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
1: I'm jacked up. Thank you. 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
0: night. Let's go.
2: He takes his goaltending thing very personally. He looked down at DP after and said, hey, I hear this guy can play the puck, but can he stop it?
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0: I love it.

0: Big show, Russick and Rose. Sportsnet 960, The Fan, powered by Play Alberta. Top of the hour, we're giving some tickets away. Play Alberta's given us a four-pack of tickets for the Calgary Surge taking on the Brampton Honey Badgers June 17th. A four-pack of tickets. And we have a spot for you and a buddy for our Fan 960 NHL Draft Party, the Big Show Draft Party, Friday, June 26th at Power Play. Maddie and I will be hosting. We got spots to give away. It's easy to win. We need you to pretend that you're dropping the puck for tomorrow night's Game 4. Chris Rooney did it in Game 1. Wes McCauley did it in Game 3. Can we hear the Game 3 one here from Wes McCauley here, Stefan, please?
1: Men, welcome to Vegas. Game 3 of the Stanley Cup Finals. Let's buckle up. Have a great game.
0: Why? But we need you. Send us a voice text that you're about to drop the puck. What would you say? 960-960 on the Jason.Mortgage text line.
2: If there's anybody to, like, if there's any ref out there to be like the personable player or ref face of the league, it's Wes McCauley, though.
0: Yeah, at least he was a little smoother.
2: He's got some personality, ad-libbed a little bit.
0: Yeah.
2: It's not for everybody, but he jumped in there.
0: Yeah.
2: It's a little gimmicky.
0: Yep.
2: But hey, he stepped up for the Refs Association.
3: He owned the moment.
2: Carl. He owned the moment.
0: Yeah, damn right he did. They like the Ref Association much more than the coaches because they don't want to get involved in this Bruce Cassidy fiasco. So, by the way, Joe Pavelski.
2: All of a sudden, hey?
0: He's in line to maybe coach Gronner's Maple Leafs.
2: Can you see that actually? I mean, they're comparing it to St. Louis coming out of coaching his kids playing high-level hockey and then jumping in, and it's like, well, does that work?
0: Will they listen to Joe Pavelski?
2: I don't know. I mean, he's American, right? Austin Matthews is American.
4: Mm-hmm. You guys remember it was Joe Pavelski who called Tomas Hertl and got him started, got him going in the postseason.
0: You're right. Hey, be you.
4: Don't be dumb.
2: Nobody else is youer than you.
4: Yeah.
2: Be you.
0: Yeah, that's
2: believe
0: great advice,
2: Croc. Well, it's Dr. Seuss. I butchered the comment.
0: Yeah.
2: Be who you are and say what
0: do you
2: feel.
0: Joe Pavelski, Captain America.
3: Sure. I don't.
4: Okay, he's like one of 15 names right now. It's just the most interesting name at the moment.
0: No, Patrick Waugh is the most interesting name to me.
3: The only thing that is clear is to me is that no one knows what's going on inside the Leafs front office right now from the outside. The only person I trust are Elliot Friedman.
0: Okay. That's fine. I feel like they don't know what they're doing. Dar, I don't know what I'm doing.
3: Don't say that about JC.
0: Listen, it's just like Stan Bowman and the Oilers. He doesn't really know what he's doing.
4: No,
0: just,
4: not really.
0: You know what? Just making all these knee-jerk moves.
2: What they're trying to make a word out of seven Zs in Scrabble right now. He's just looking at like a zoo.

0: Man, I wish I had
1: John Chaika, like chai tea. Remember, we got an internal email about that. It's Chaika.
2: Really?
1: Yeah, like chai.
2: Chaika?
1: Nope.
2: Chaika.
1: Oh, wow. John Chaika.
2: Yeah, I get Krahan sometimes.
3: No.
2: I do, honestly. I'm not kidding. Okay. It's not a hard name to butcher, but it gets Krahan. Butchered. Krahan.
4: It's Catherine Han, actress, H-A-H-N.
2: Krahan.
3: Don't help him.
1: Yeah. All right.
2: Hurts. Get it right.
1: Brandon Bussey comes in, makes a big save. Right-handed catching goalie. Makes a big save on Mitch Marner on the penalty shot. Can't really blame him because I think the Shea Theodore overtime winner definitely knew the rink. But the Hurricanes player, I don't know who it was going out there to block the shot, shot it wide, gets this fortuitous bounce, hits off his skate, goes in the net. Bob's your uncle.
3: How does it not go off Martinuk too?
1: Yeah, I don't know.
3: It goes around him essentially.
1: Yeah.
3: And through then, his legs, then back out and hits Bussey. But like...
1: can't really...
2: That's how those games end though.
3: Always. Right? Double overtime game, always.
2: Yeah. I've been in some of those games too where it goes on long enough where you're like, oh, in your mind it's like, this is going to take an ugly one. The boy shots are coming in. They're just... Everybody goes to the net and just fire away because nobody's got the juice to...
3: All the hands are so heavy that you can't make any moves. You can't stick handle. Just throw it on net.
2: And the ice is crap. And you heard the boys on the panel say, it's hot in here. And if they're saying it's hot, you know, can you imagine what it's like being on the ice? And so you just could see that type of... And Carolina had all the momentum going into overtime. The first 10 minutes, they had some good scoring chances. You could just see as the overtime went longer... It just worked more in Vegas's favor. Mm-hmm. And I think Bussey did a tremendous job once again in overtime. Carter Hart was fantastic. And that's
1: I thought he was really good early in that first overtime. Well, he made some big saves.
2: Absolutely. That's when Carolina had the press.
1: Yeah.
2: And they couldn't score. And then that's when they started to slow down too. And it was, you could just, that goal when it went in, I was sitting on the couch and I was kind of just, okay, well, that's another shot wide. And then it bounces. It just came off the boards faster than it went and hit it. But hey, that's the way she goes.
1: Yep. Before we ask you the million-dollar question about Game 4, give our sponsors some love.
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1: Bussey or Anderson in Game 4, Brent Cron?
2: Bussey.
1: What?
2: Bussey all the way. For me, it's Bussey or bust for Carolina. I thought of that the other day.
1: There is your card, the social card. Bussey or bust, Brent Cron.
4: Done.
1: There it is.
2: The reason why I say it, is...
4: It rolls off the tongue.
1: It does.
2: I know that Freddie Anderson is, what, second running here for the Conn Smythe?
4: Uh-huh.
2: He's been solid, but Carolina plays such amazing team defense. That they, now that they're actually starting to give up scoring chances.
1: Fool's gold?
2: Yes. Now that they're actually starting to give up scoring chances,
1: mm-hmm.
2: How well has he done, right? Mm-hmm. And when it's one-on-one, when it's skill versus skill, there's nothing. His three games he's played, you can...
3: Incredibly average to poor.
2: Yeah, he hasn't made a big
1: save. You know what? I blame him on the Hurdle first goal. He should have had that one when Hurdle's all alone in front on the power play.
2: Oh, man. That's a tough one. Yeah. we're going to give him a free pass.
1: Like Carolina's puck watching and Eichel just feeds it to Hurdle, who's wide open in front.
2: I'm not hanging Freddie Anderson for these three games. Like, I'm not. But you need a save at some point. And Freddie Anderson, he's made a handful of them and kind of, but not like game breaking saves. Bussey came in and made game breaking saves.
3: 4-0 can't beat you.
2: No.
1: Yeah, that's what I'm about to say. The Marner hat trick goal, he's got to have that.
2: Well, that's a great shot, but you know he's shooting. He's got no jam, right?
1: Yeah,
2: he's a right-handed shot. He cannot shoot short side.
3: Guys,
2: the way
3: it's not
2: Tage
3: Thompson
2: it.
3: Either.
2: Right.
3: Like,
2: he's not athletic. He's 36.

0: Freddie's not a consistent. You got to balance him out. They did a platoon system this season. He was a tire fire through the remain. He only got hot after the Olympics. Mm-hmm. You got a guy like Bussy who's still here to prove himself. I think he's 26 or 27. He played 39 games this season. He got 31 wins. Carolina plays the system, but he's athletic enough. He's got the energy.
1: Yeah,
0: I don't think Freddie Anderson gets you over the hump with this Vegas team. I really can't. Mm. You could see him in net. Like, he's game one, not great. Game three, he was, you know, he's just there, right? He's not flashy. He's not. Anyway, what I'm trying to say is Brendan Bussy in his 2.5 periods of play looked like he was calm, in control, did a great job. And I don't think you have anything to lose if you're Carolina, because Vegas has kind of outplayed you this playoff.
2: Do you worry about the mentality at all, in the sense that he came in a game where you have nothing to lose? You're already down 4-0. Now it's a 0-0 game.
1: Sleeping on it, potentially.
2: And a pivotal game, right?
0: I worry about Freddie more so in that situation. We're now, we've seen him in years past where it's been a pivotal game where they've been up 3-2, or they've got to close out a series and it's close, and he's letting that squeaker, like, he's got a past history of being just mentally getting inside, you know, basically creating his own hurdles for himself, right?
2: He's been good when his team is needed to eliminate the other team. I think he's like 7-1 when it's the Carolina Hurricanes with the opportunity to eliminate somebody, but that's different.
0: And Carolina's giving up great A scoring chances now, too.
2: Mm-hmm.
0: For the first three rounds, yeah, there was one or two, and it was kind of almost inconsequential in a lot of games where they were out of hand.
2: Mm-hmm.
0: It wasn't late. Now it's Vegas is almost beating Carolina at their own game because they're a physical team. They're out hitting Carolina through three games.
2: Maybe I'm getting a little ahead of myself too, but, you know, Bussy's got the 3-year extension. Freddie's a UFA. Kachetkov is signed for the upcoming year. You expect / hope that this is going to be one of several trips to the Stanley Cup final. Now you've broken over that hump and you feel pretty good about yourself in the Eastern Conference. Do you say Bussy's going to be our guy moving forward? Let's start handing the reins over, and this is the first place to do it.
0: But
2: I think that's a little bit of a big picture for the Hurricanes.
1: Final, yeah.
2: But I do wonder if that would be part of the decision-making or part of the impetus as well.
1: Well, kind of what Kron's saying is, who gives them the better chance to win game four right now?
2: That's the biggest question.
0: It's a ballsy call, right?
1: And it is a ballsy call.
0: And Freddie Anderson, too. Like, you watch him through the three rounds. In Montreal, he looked shaky as hell for the first three games. He didn't. He just got more solid as the series went on. But Carolina, Montreal ran out of gas. Carolina was bigger, stronger, and kind of manhandled them a little bit towards the end, and Dobish kept him in it, right? You got a team like Vegas who has just gotten better every round and back to being bigger, heavier, stronger. Like, they're kind of playing Carolina's game with skill. And I just think Freddie, being in these situations in the past, I know he's 36. It's got to be going through his head right now. You can get to him.
2: Mm-hmm.
0: Bussy, you don't know what he's all about, right? He's having fun. We've seen goalies get on a run. There's only potentially four more games left in this series, and a guy like Bussy can come in and, well, see, starting a game is different. Don't get me wrong. Like, to your point, coming in when it's 4-0, there's no pressure on you.
1: Yep.
0: Right? You just come in and play, and if it doesn't go well, oh.
1: Shots on goal, 5 or less. We saw it again in game one. It looked like Hurricanes hockey from the previous three rounds. And then things flipped. Why does it flip? I don't understand where it happens, how it happens, because they look like the Hurricanes, and then they didn't look like the Hurricanes in the second period.
0: And to your point that you've been saying all playoff, too, it's hard to play that system, right? With
1: you got it, yeah.
0: It's a lot of buy-in. It's a lot, and it's exhausting, right? And to keep that up, you can break that, too. We talked about small area passes, getting past like the one-on-one coverage, and Carolina's had some misfires too, right? One-timers at the point where it's gone just kind of wonky. There's been some bad bounces. And Vegas is able to get behind their D, which doesn't happen very often to guys like Slavin. It doesn't happen.
2: Mm-hmm.
0: But back to Bussy for a second, too, where it kind of switched for me and why I would start him in game four is, yes, he went in when it was 4-0. Yes, he stopped Marner on the penalty shot. He made some huge saves throughout the third period. But he locked it in the overtime, too. It's different, too. Guys' mindset change. When you go in, it's 4-0, la-di-da. Oh, it's 4-1, la-di-da. 4-3, oh, boy, I can't let in another goal now. Oh, it's 4-4.
2: Yeah.
0: Oh, I better, like, I got to. Your mentality can switch. You can put a lot of pressure on yourself. And that game switched very quickly for Bussy. And he stayed steady through the whole tide. He didn't panic. He played his game, made some big saves later on in that first overtime, because Carolina dominated, in my opinion, the first 10 minutes of that overtime. Bussy hung in there. he was able to not really face many shots for the first 10, 12 minutes and then come up with three big saves towards the end of the first overtime. Mm-hmm. And that kind of showed me, I know in a short sample size, that the moment didn't really get too big for him. As the pressure increased, he just stayed steady. And I think a lot of the frustration, too, in Aho / Marner on that one is we need a save. We're not getting saves. We're outworking them. We're doing our job. We're giving up 12 shots. That's a hard position for a goaltender to be in when you do not get a lot of work, and then your team is outworking them and blocking every single shot, and the one that gets through goes in, and Freddie had given up four, and you need your goaltender to steal one. And when has Freddie stolen them a game? He's just been good, which is what we've talked about in the past, is that's all you need. We've had guys just make the first save. That's what you need. But Bussy came in and made an incredible saves, and boys are like, holy smokes, guys. He's out there doing his job. Let's go.
2: And like we've talked about, right? Like, it's not like he played two games in the regular season. Like, this isn't like it's Jacob Fowler, right? Where he spent basically the entirety of the season in the AHL, played a couple of games for you. Like, he was your goaltender. These guys know him. There's some familiarity there.
1: We haven't talked about this at all yet so far on the show, but I want to bring it up. 30-plus stitches to his beak.
2: Oh, my God.
1: Wearing a birdcage. Brandon McNabb played the second most minutes for the Golden Knights.
0: I saw that.
1: 35-47 after getting that 87-mile-an-hour puck to the face.
2: Two more assists plus three.
1: Yeah. We're in the old birdcage and out there making a difference for the Vegas Golden Knights.
2: 35-47.
1: Yeah, he said, he goes, I felt okay after the game, and I'm like, I know it'll be good to go.
0: Yeah.
1: Like, what a performance.
0: Good Sasky Farm kid right there. Hey.
2: Hell yeah.
0: Right, that guy. Takes a shot right off the nose, puts a bird cage on. That eruption by the crowd, too, seeing him in the lineup.
1: Yep.
0: Like, how can your team
1: not be inspired by that?
0: You're like, if this guy's doing this, I can't have a shift off.
1: Right.
0: And that just gives me goosebumps. You knew he was going to be out there. You could just feel it, right? And you would not criticize him if he wasn't, because that was insane.
1: Mm-hmm.
0: But he takes that shot in the face, puts his cage on, goes out and plays the second most minutes, contributes, gets 2 points. He's a house back there, right? And I just seeing that, you just love it. You love everything about it. It's toughness. You worry about the health of the player, and he's going to tell you if he's good to go or not. And he played. He was a force, and stuff like that just makes me proud to be like a Canadian hockey player with stuff like that, because that's incredible.
2: I love the birdcage over the visor too.
1: Me too.
2: Yeah,
0: the bubbles. That's college stuff to me. But even though they wear,
2: agreed,
0: like, that just screams to me college. And what the cage? Even though they wear,
2: and
0: cages
2: honestly,
0: now,
2: like when I played minor hockey, there was like I'd say like maybe a couple of kids would have the bubble, and I always had the cage, and I always thought those kids were just.
1: Although I always have a soft spot for the Mighty Ducks half visor, half cage.
2: Yeah, that's a little bit of a Frankenstein abomination. Yeah.
1: Those were sick though. Yeah.
0: Oh man, it's a proud moment. It's just, you know, the toughness of guys, and you've seen, you remember, you know, back in the day, Brendan Shanahan skates off the ice with a broken ankle, stuff

0: like that. You see guys paying the price.
1: Yeah.
0: And you've been watching. The game has changed over the years, right? Where I know it's fast. It's the skill level is incredible. We love to see it. It's in a great spot. But that was a bit old school, where you know you could just like, my phone blew up with a bunch of guys, and that's I just love that. You know, well, that's kind of was the expectation. It's his over 30 stitches, his face is mangled, and he's like, "Yeah, just got to go out there and play hockey, and we gotta win the cup here. Let's go!" Right?
1: Do you know how hard it is to stay in Vegas for 9 years?
0: oh boy!
2: He's looking over your shoulder.
0: Yeah. What next? I don't know how much longer George McPhee is going to last watching hockey games like that.
1: Man, oh my God!
2: Did you see the F bomb?
1: When oh my goodness.
2: Bleep me.
0: Yeah.
2: And Kelly McCrimmon sitting there with that 1,000-yard stare. And then McPhee's like, bleep me after he saw the 4-3 goal go in.
1: Flying on the.
2: Man, he looked angry.
0: Well, for sure. But he's a passionate guy. You love watching that. I thought he was going to fall out of the box for a second because he's holding on to the glass and he's leaning over. And then he's sitting back down and he's putting his hand on his head. And he's just. Emotional wreck.
1: Losing it.
2: Yeah.
1: Fun to watch.
0: He's a great person, by the way. I've met him a handful of times.
1: McPhee?
0: Stand-up dude.
2: Just very intense.
0: Oh, yeah.
2: Extremely intense.
0: And Kelly McCrimmon's awesome, too. There's good old Brandon Wheat Kings guy. I love him.
2: 960-960 and the Jason.Mortgage text
1: Western
2: line. Please send us, if you were dropping the puck ahead of game four like a ref, what would be the little spiel you would give? 960-960.
1: Voice text, please.
2: Voice text. Give us that. It has to be a voice text. We have a 4-pack of tickets to give away to see the Calgary Surge take on Brampton June 17th. And Maddie and I are hosting NHL Draft Party Friday, June 26th at Power Play. We're hosting.

0: Doors open at 4:30. Draft gets going at 5.
1: Buckle up.
0: Yeah, you can pick the ear of Matty Rose about all the picks.
1: Mm-hmm. Look around you.
0: Yeah, drink it all in. When the Sharks, apparently, I keep hearing the Sharks might be trading the second pick for defensive help. I keep hearing that all over the place. Probably not going to happen.
2: I hate that guy.
0: Yeah, probably not going to happen. Trade the second pick. But we'll be there for the draft party.
3: It's a big
0: so
3: deal.
0: We can all clap the pick of the Flames. That's well, they got two firsts. What?
1: Huh?
0: No, you get... I wanted to do something, Kron, for you before we go. We know the under-18s in hockey is pretty important. It's the future. It's all the kids, the juniors. Canada's had a lot of success in the U-18s. The Americans have gotten the best of us, too, lately on the U-18s. For the first time ever this past weekend in Mexico, at the under-18 AmeriCup final in Leon, Mexico, Canada beat the United States in the gold medal game in basketball.
1: Oh, yeah, I did see this. This came across.
0: Yeah, look at your face. We beat the States in U-18 basketball for the first time ever. We won the gold 67-65.
1: Wow.
0: The Americans were the five-time defending, seven-year in a row, they won the championship, and Canada beat them yesterday.
2: Put that in your pipe and smoke it.
0: Eat that, America.
3: The Americans, you know, the hockey's growing down there like crazy after they won the gold medal. It's improving hockey, bringing more people in, maybe Canada winning the gold medal in basketball.
0: Yeah, U-18.
3: Turn this into a basketball
0: Canada
3: country.
0: Won the gold medal. They beat the States. They won it 7 years in a row. Canada's like, hold my beer. We're going to beat your ass.
2: I got one little thing that might be breaking, kind of, that maybe is interesting if you guys want to do it real quick before you leave.
0: Okay, and we'll hit the breaking news sounder then.
2: Well, I guess, sure. Yeah, okay.
0: Oh, Stefan's scrambling back there.
2: He can do it.
4: Groner threw me this on Friday.
2: Main page.
4: Exciting news. Well, it should be blue.
5: Yeah, thanks, George. We have some exciting news.
6: On Sportsnet 960, The Fan.
4: So Dylan Larkin said, I don't want to be a Red Wing anymore, has submitted his list of teams to the Detroit Red Wings. Reportedly, the list is three teams long.
0: Oh, can I guess?
3: Can I guess, too?
4: Yes, of course.
0: Vegas?
4: Correct. They're on the list. They're on the list.
0: Okay. Minnesota?
4: Correct. They're on the list.
0: Florida?
4: Correct. They're on the list.
0: Whoa. What a jerk.
3: Buffalo's not on there?
0: You know what?
3: Ottawa?
0: Forget you, Dylan Larkin, you scared little boy. Don't go to Montreal.
3: Oh, I can't handle it. I want to go to American market.
0: Yeah, go ahead. Don't go.
3: You scared little boy.
4: Too much pressure.
3: You know what I don't like about that? Is you're picking winners already. You're trying to go get Jace your cup. While it's a bot team. He's had 10 years in Detroit to be the man, to take it over.
4: And now he knows he can't be the man.
0: I'll go play under the little wing. Hey, Jack Eichel, can I snuggle with you? Can I be small spoon you and Mitchie? Because that's what he wants to do.
3: It's turning into basketball.
0: Barkov, can I snuggle up with you on the couch and we can watch...
2: Yeah, this is Kevin Durant joining
0: Euphoria?
2: The Warriors.
0: Yeah, come on. No, he's not Kevin Durant. Not the same.
4: No, but he's not that level of player. It's a guy looking at the best teams.
0: He's a front runner.
4: It's a guy looking at the best teams and being like, that's where I want to go.
0: He's scared little boy not like playing for Montreal.
4: I hate it. This is a report from Helen St. James, who
0: she's pretty dialed
4: excellent job covering the Detroit Red Wings. Now, the headline is this. Dylan Larkin has submitted a list of where the Detroit Red Wings would trade him. It's only three teams long and may need to expand details here, and it's behind a paywall. The three teams are the Florida Panthers, Minnesota Wild.
0: Leaking all over the place at the Red Wings organization. What information is just leaking out.
4: Yeah.
3: How many more years does he have left on his contract?
4: Like 100.
3: Right. And you're just... I'd sit there and say no.
0: But it's an extremely reasonable cap.
3: For sure it is.
7: But it's like 8.75.
3: If the deal works, sure. But you don't tell me. I know he's got a no trade, so I guess he's going to have to tell you it's okay.
4: Yeah, for two more years, then it's a 10-team trade.
3: Just sit him for 2 years then. Like, enough.
0: Yeah. Okay. I like your passion.
3: I'm mad now. Yeah, I know. I'm not thinking straight.
0: You're right. You sound like a fan. Because that's the former player and you going, I would kill to play in the NHL for 8 sheets a year.
3: I know.
0: But that's horrendous asset management from a Red Wings team that needs to get to the playoffs.
3: I know, George. But still.
0: Okay. I like it. You're right. Take a stand, Stevie Y.
3: If there's anybody that could do it, I think Stevie Y could
0: do it. Well, Lou Lamoriello would have been the guy who would have did it in the past. Like, yeah, we're going to sit you for 2 years. Yeah. You just
3: Why not? Practice by yourself.
0: Yeah.

0: And we'll fine you because you're not reporting. You're just fined.
1: So I'm glad we got to that.
2: Oh, yeah. Man. Moved that's the league hilarious. Back 35 years.
0: So Vegas is going to trade Hurdle to the Red Wings for...
2: And Eichel.
1: Yeah, Hurdle and like Brisson or Bowman or like someone you've only heard, like Connolly. Like,
2: or McNabb after he just basically took a shot in the face. Like,
1: they're like, get out of here.
0: We need him as our 2C behind Eichel.
2: It's cutthroat business. We're here to win.
0: Man, that's crazy.
1: Somehow they'd end up with Cider too.
0: Do you got to go?
2: I do, yeah.
0: Okay, all right. Because I'm going to say we're going to play a lot of these... A lot of these voice texts coming up. We're going to give away some 2 tickets. Also, don't trust government. That's coming up.
2: Oh, I should have stayed for that one.
0: Yeah. Yeah, you can listen. Intern Connor with a World Cup update. He's going to give us World Cup updates for the next 2 weeks.
2: Wow.
0: Yeah, we're going to do that in the 8 o'clock hour. We're powered by Play Alberta. 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You're back Wednesday for our World Cup internal draw.
2: The snake draft.
0: Yeah.
2: And breakdown game 4 of the Stanley Cup Finals.
0: Wow, I love it.
2: And...
0: There's an and?
2: Bench Dylan Larkin for the next 4 years.
0: Okay, yes. Bench him.
1: 4 years?
0: Bench him.
2: Bench him.
0: Sit him. I love it. We'll talk to you Wednesday, Mr. Brent Cron. Your chance to win tickets next. Big Show, Russick and Rose. 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
3: Calgary Traffic Update.
4: Southbound Deerfoot from Stoney towards Country Hills Boulevard and Airport Trail, tapping some brake lights. There was a crash reported in the northeast on northbound Métis Trail after Stoney before 144th Avenue. Watch for the remnants of that to be cleaned up. Stoney Trail on the east side of the city also going to slow down just around the Cornerstone Bend, east and south past Country Hills and Airport Trail when things fully open up. The 660 News Radio Traffic Center, I'm Tanya Blakeney. 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
1: Hour number three, Big Show, Russick and Rose. 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We got lots to do this hour. Adnan Virk, MLB NHL Network, going to join us at the bottom of the hour. Oh, it's too bad. Aaron Judge out for a long time for the Yankees. That's a shame.
2: Mm-hmm.
1: That's a shame. Blue Jays won a series against the Orioles.
2: Now they play the Phillies.
1: You know, Phillies are good.
2: Yeah, we can ask them about Christopher Sanchez.
1: Donnie Baseball.
2: Yes.
1: Playing for he's the manager of the Phillies. Donnie Baseball.
2: Yep.
1: He's going to join us here coming up at 8:30. Our lock of the day. You don't see him play Alberta.
2: I went back and I found that audio that we talked about with Kevin Barker, of the caller who called in was like, John Schneider should get fired. And his big thing is like, John Schneider never made any decisions. Don Mattingly made all the decisions last year. And they were like, what are you talking about?
1: Yeah, exactly. And then he's like, well, then Don Mattingly, why did he put Jeff Hoffman out there?
2: Yeah.
1: Against the Dodgers. The guy's like, ooh. Yeah, so
2: I love when Johnny Jeff Baseball gets like kind of displeased.
1: Sour.
2: Yeah.
1: Yeah. I like when he says put the drink down. 8:45.
2: Yeah, that's what he said. That was put the drink down.
1: Yeah. Our lock of the day, courtesy of Play Alberta. Looking for one app and triple the action. 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So 8:45, lock of the day. We do have a 4-pack of tickets to give away courtesy of Play Alberta. June 17th, Calgary Surge taking on Brampton. We're asking you at 960-960 in the Jason.Mortgage text line, along with you and a buddy can get in on our big NHL draft party, watch party at Power Play. Friday, June 26th, Maddie and I are hosting. 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Let me tell you, the food at Power Play is delicious.
2: I love a good snack / light refreshment.
1: Yep. Maddie and I will be there. Maddie's hosting. You should ask Maddie about the picks and stuff.
2: You know what I had on the weekend?
1: Mm.
2: Like 12 Sunday sessions.
1: Oh, okay. That's it?
2: Because I went to co-op and I was like, wow, look, they're on sale.
1: Yeah. Thanks, liver. Oh, did you get the recovery or the... No, okay, all right. Yeah.
3: Those recoveries were good, though.
1: Yeah,
2: they're great,
1: good.
2: Dude.
1: They are good. So we have some tickets to give away.
2: Did I get the recovery?
1: we want you to voice text us right now, 960-960 on the Jason.Mortgage text line. Pretend you're a referee about to drop the puck for Game 4 in Vegas tomorrow night, because we heard Wes McCauley do it in Game 3 on Saturday night.
2: He sure did.
1: Yeah.
2: Yeah. Mm.
1: As in, like, play that Stephen Wes McCauley, Game 3. Yep. Click. Get over.
4: Welcome to Vegas. Game 3 of the Stanley Cup Finals. Let's buckle up. Have a great game.
1: Okay, before we do that, and we have intern Connor with a World Cup update still to come, too. Kind of breaking news. Frank quote tweeted it as well. The Helen St. James report that Dylan Larkin says teams ready to accept the trade, believes those teams are the Panthers, the Wild, and the Golden Knights. Seriously. Like, really, Dylan Larkin? That's the list? Because you're not the man, Dylan Larkin. You need to go play for Big Brother to maybe win you a cup.
2: He may
1: because you're a
2: expand.
1: Scared little boy and can't be the man.
2: Okay, but
1: you're anti Ric Flair. To be the man, brother, you got to beat the man. That's Ric Flair attitude. Dylan Larkin's like, I'm just going to coddle to the nice, sweet bosom of Alexander Barkov and Jack Eichel.
2: The other.
1: And Kirill Kaprizov and Quinn Hughes. Oh, boys, I'll play with you.
3: Still in Larkin every
1: match. I can't do it myself.
2: If you can't beat him, join him.
1: I don't like that attitude.
2: And I think it's pretty obvious he's aware that he can't beat him by himself. And there's nothing wrong with coming to that realization. I think he's putting the team in a tough spot, and I agree, like, hey, you're the captain. You should want to see this through.
1: Exactly.
2: But at the same time, it sounds like him and Yzerman have not been seeing eye to eye for years, like a long time. So this has been percolating for a while. Like, I don't know. It's not a great list, obviously. It's the same list that, you know, Hanifin and Anderson, like these guys, when they get to a position where they are a top player in the league, they are an upper echelon player. You know, we went through the list. He's probably a top 25 center in the league for sure. Maybe cresting into the top 20, maybe, as you go down the list. But he's someone teams are going to want. He's going to fit on all those clubs.
3: Be one of the best two seasons.
2: No longer have to be. Like, remember when Hurdle was this in San Jose? And everyone's like, man, why isn't Hurdle better? And then he goes to Vegas, and you're like, man, he kind of just fits in role being the guy that he is.
1: He's been underwhelming in Vegas, even though he scored.
2: He's had a good, like, 2 weeks, but for the most part, his regular season has been really quiet. Yeah,
1: right.
2: Really average.
1: I know, it's just frustrating that those are the teams.
2: I'm not surprised. American guy, and yeah. I know the Habs is the big thing you're looking at here, and I understand that. The Habs also, like, there's nothing too dissimilar there. Like, he's not going to go be the guy in Montreal. He'd be going to be second fiddle to
1: Nick Suzuki.
2: Slav, Suzuki, Caulfield, maybe even Demidov. Like, I think he would fit there, but at the same time, proud American guy, very, very American. I'm not overly surprised that he didn't want to do Montreal or one of the Canadian cities.
1: And that being said, being an American dude.
2: Like, he knows Bill Guerin very well. He knows he's like childhood friends with Jack Eichel. So he knows Noah Hanifin. He knows all those guys. And then Florida's Florida.
1: Listen, and I think Frank was talking about it. Are we getting to a point now where this USA gold medal winning team, is it getting to the point where these guys want to start playing together like it's the NBA? Because this has been an issue with the NBA way back when in Beijing 08 is when Wade, LeBron, and Chris Bosh concocted the plan that they're all going to go to Miami to play for the Heat.
2: Mm-hmm.
1: Like, mm-hmm. Is this getting to a point now where this U.S. Olympic gold medal winning hockey team, dudes want to they want to play together, and not only want to play together, they certainly don't want to do it in Canada. They want to play in the United States. Is this going to be an issue potentially?

0: Because look at some of the big names that are out there. Is Austin Matthews really long for Toronto? I don't think so. Is Connor Hellebuck really long for Winnipeg? I don't think so.
1: Well, he's signed there for another, what, 6 years?
0: Sure.
2: Yeah, but Larkin signed for five. Like,
0: right. That doesn't matter. Like some of this,
2: that used to matter, or you thought that it used to matter.
0: Yeah, it used to. And some of the comments Connor Hellebuck made after the season were very damning about the Winnipeg Jets, too.
2: They had a bad season.
3: Yeah, but to be fair, like,
2: he was being fair with it, though. Everything he said there was reasonable.
0: We can split hairs about Connor
2: Hellebuck.
0: Brady Tkachuk
2: is the other guy that you can throw in there.
0: There's a lot of, you know, smoke around Brady Tkachuk when he says, no, I want to be in Ottawa. Sure. Do you think Austin Matthews is going to be a lifelong Maple Leaf? I don't.
2: Well, like, if the biggest question is, like, is this going to keep being a thing? Yeah, probably. But, like, even you could say it's the Olympics. You could say that society now is, like, way more connected than it ever was. Like, these guys who played together in college or in junior, like, they stay in contact a lot longer. You find that, you know, I know it drives Kron crazy how much guys are buddies with people who are on other teams. Yeah. You know, after every game, we're going between locker rooms, doing audio and stuff. There is always someone from the other team having a cordial conversation with the Flames, with another member of the Flames, if not multiple instances of that happening. So I do think part of it is just the fact that there's going to be more communication, and these guys are able to kind of have that chatter amongst themselves a little bit more. I do think that the NHL is a hard league to trade stars like that. Like the NBA, you have way less trade protection. You know, you can make money work. There's a lot of, there's like trading in the NBA just for whatever reason seems easier.
0: Because it's not a rock hard salary cap.
2: That's why. Salary cap isn't rock hard.
0: But you have to match money, but sure.
2: Exactly. But there's like so many bad players that make good money and then they just get traded around all the time.
0: But that's the key.
2: But they can make it happen.
0: But that's the key in the NBA. They don't have trade protection.
2: That's the biggest thing.
0: They get traded. If you get traded, you get traded. It's the way it is. And I get why the league and the players took this carrot of trade protection, because that was one of the things they say, okay, we'll concede the salary cap if you give us this. And they did.
2: Mm-hmm.
0: And this is a problem for player movement in the NHL. It really is. Mm-hmm. These no trade lists. 100%. And now if you're Stevie Y in the Red Wings, your hands are tied. And if I'm Vegas, if I'm Minnesota, and if I'm, what's it called? The other team.
2: Florida.
0: Why would I give up anything big when I know that's the only places he's going to go?
2: Well, it's three teams. It's a little bit different, right? Like the Flames when it was just Anderson. And granted, the Flames made out like bandits in that deal, especially if Vegas wins the cup.
0: Sure.
2: But the Hanifin one would maybe be a better example.
0: 100%.
2: Where, you know, what did they get out of that? Mirmanov? Like, yikes.
0: Yeah.
2: So
4: don't forget Hochuk.
2: I think that the that's
0: that guy's still in the organization.
2: Different, but yeah. I like where your head's at.
0: Yeah.
2: But I think what's going to have to happen here is that there's going to be general managers have to get together and say, we got to hold the line on this. Like, if we're going to start getting, I wouldn't say abused, but put into a corner with some of this trade protection,
0: yep,
2: we're going to have to start putting our foot down and giving out less trade protection. Mm-hmm. That's the only way that you could fix it, is if the general managers start holding the line. But the thing is, as soon as one person cracks because they're weak, now everybody has to follow up. Now everything has to follow up. And I don't believe that the GMs would be able to hold the line on that.
0: And a perfect example of that was the Seth Jones free agency from years ago.
2: Nailed it, dude.
0: When they gave all that money to Seth Jones, and then
2: that's a money thing versus trade protection. But it's the exact same.
0: Because somebody cracked.
2: Someone started giving out, like, yep. And granted, like, the Flames are one of the teams that has to do no trade protection because it doesn't have the desirables that some other markets do. But that's the only way that I think you can get away from this. Now, this is a budding problem. Do I think it's a large problem right now? No. But is it something that the league has to monitor? For sure. It's the same as the taxes. Do I think that they really have to address this right now? No. But if you tell me that you're not even thinking about it, that's crazy.
0: Yeah, it's
2: you have to at least be gathering information on these things so you can at some point make an educated decision.
0: Like what do the Panthers even have to deal at
2: Jack,
0: this point?
2: Like Lou Ostarainen.
0: Do they even want to do that?
2: For Larkin?
0: Yeah,
2: all day.
0: Okay. And they have their first
2: round pick.
0: Imagine
2: you go Barkov, Lundell, Lou Ostarainen, Larkin down the middle.
0: Pretty good.

0: and they have their first round pick. But again, yeah, the Red Wings
1: really high. That's their, like, so if you're talking like biggest trade ship in these three organizations,
0: it's that one.
1: For Florida, it's that top 10 pick. For Minnesota, it's Jesper Wallstedt. For Vegas, it's Thomas Hertl.
0: Is it?
1: Does that help you if you're Detroit?
0: Not really. You
2: guys aren't feeling Trevor Connolly?
1: No. Ever since they drafted him, I haven't been feeling Trevor Connolly. Although he played a couple good games against the Wranglers this year. But then again, everybody played good games against the Wranglers this year.
0: Yeah. Yeah, it's it has to be frustrating. Well, it's frustrating if you're a fan of the Red Wings, for sure. It's like a Michigan guy through and through wants to bait on this hometown team that he dreamt about being the captain of. And he's like, I want to go to Vegas, Florida, or Minnesota. That's it. That's the list.
1: This is like if that's my list. Was here and was like, yeah, I'm out. You're like, wait, like, no, you were the chosen one. Like, to steal an Obi-Wan line.
0: You
1: were the chosen one.
0: You want the perfect place where he should go, but he would never go in a million years? Winnipeg. They desperately need a second line center.
1: They need so much more than that.
0: Sure, but he would fill an enormous hole they've had there for years.
1: Without a doubt. They need more help on the wings too, but
0: they'd be
1: a playoff team
0: with him at second line
1: probably,
0: center.
1: Probably. But
0: he's never going there in a million years.
1: Granted, like, there's a lot of good other centermen that aren't from the U.S. I do think this is an American problem rather than a problem for some of the other teams. Like, I don't think it's an Olympic issue. I think it's that American Olympic team that might be a little bit of an issue.
0: But that's why I reference that.
1: Yeah, totally.
0: I feel like this is going to be that. And again, I think this is just the tip of the iceberg.
1: Although at the same time, I'm like, I think there's two teams for future Sidney Crosby teams. And you can throw the Habs in there, so maybe three. But it's the Avalanche, and I put the Sharks in there now because of how much heat gets
0: along
1: with Mackling.
0: But I, the way Crosby is, I don't think he's ever leaving.
1: I agree.
0: Yeah. I don't think he's ever leaving.
1: Yeah, you're probably
0: but
1: right.
0: Again, like we're starting with Dylan Larkin,
1: mm-hmm.
0: Austin Matthews. His name could be thrown.
1: What do you mean starting with him? Like,
0: no,
1: we're underway. Like,
0: yeah,
1: he's,
0: for sure.
1: He's the next one on the list, right?
0: 100%. Connor Hellebuck, he could potentially be dealt.
1: Brady
0: Tkachuk.
1: Mm-hmm.
0: Like, you're talking some big ass names potentially getting dealt because there's
1: Quinn
0: nothing.
1: Hughes already happened.
0: Yeah. And is he staying in Minnesota long term? I don't know. Potentially. Maybe.
1: If he stays there, then.
0: If you're one of these fan bases.
1: Like, if you're Bill Guerin, though, I'd be like calling Detroit and be like, what do you want? Like, let's make it. Like, I have better than the other two teams that Dylan wants to go to.
0: You want starting goalie of the future?
1: And frankly, like, do you think Vancouver got hosed on the Quinn Hughes trade? I don't.
0: No.
1: I think they made out quite well.
0: And
1: you're put in a really tough position, and you got the equivalent of four first-round picks.
0: I know you mentioned Wallstedt, but I don't even know what goalies are worth now.
1: I think that's a fair point. But
0: I have
1: also
0: no idea what they're worth.
1: But he is...
0: Looks like...
1: Of the available netminders,
0: yeah.
1: He is without a doubt the best one.
0: Yeah. Looks like the best
1: Unless
0: one.
1: Unless Bobrovsky is...
0: Sure.
1: Also available, but even then, Bobrovsky's coming off a down year too. Wallstedt was better than Bob this year.
0: Are we ready to give away some tickets?
2: Sure. If I could say one last thing on the Larkin thing too, like, yeah, he has that protection control where he goes. He also has got 5 years left, so Yzerman doesn't have to move him unless his price is met.
0: Right, but then he's just going to sit?
2: Or is Larkin going to sit out? Is that really a smart move?
1: That doesn't help your trade value either.
0: No.
1: You got to play.
0: Yeah. So
2: you've already torched your reputation enough in legacy
0: in
2: that city.
0: So but I don't think there's any scenario where the Red Wings want that to happen, where Dylan Larkin's playing, and they can feed us some BS about like, no, you know, he's gonna see this through, and now the start of the blah blah blah blah blah. It's already done.
2: Sure,
0: you already broke up with the Red Wings. It's over. You said it's over. It's done. Can't move on here.
1: Yeah, but the interesting thing is, like Connor says, like, you can say that, but your contract says differently.
0: I get that, but I don't think anybody wants that now.
1: Oh, that I completely agree. But it's on the table right now.
0: Sure it is, but that would be fun. All of a sudden, he's come October, he's playing for the Red Wings, and he wants no part of being there anymore.
2: James Harden.
0: And he's sitting
2: NHL.
0: There moping out there, skating all these mopey McMoperson out there.
1: And if I'm a team, I'm like,
0: no
1: thanks, dude.
0: Yeah.
1: This.
0: All right. We have a couple sweet
1: being
0: giveaways.
1: A bit of a.
0: Yep. He is. We have a four-pack of tickets to the Calgary Surge. June 17th against Brampton, courtesy of our friends at Play Alberta. And we're also giving away

0: two spots, you and a buddy, to join us at the June 26th NHL Draft Watch Party at Power Play. If you've never been, it's a sweet location. We're going to be sitting in the theater. They got some great food. You get to play the games, hit the batting cage, go hit the golf sim. They got a lot of stuff going on at Power Play. Mm-hmm. It's a sweet spot. So Maddie and I are hosting that event on Friday, June 26th. We've been asking you, because it happened in Game 1 with Chris Rooney. It happened again in Game 4 with Wes McCauley. A referee saying a little spiel before they dropped the puck of a Stanley Cup final game. We've been asking you on the Jason.Mortgage text line at 960-960, name and location. 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What do we got for voice text? Because that's asking a lot of our listeners. Mm-hmm. But what do we got? How many we got?
1: We got about seven. There was
0: seven
1: eight,
0: good ones? All right, Rose, get ready to write these down because we've got to give away two things here.
2: Okay.
0: All right, let's go. Let's start it up.
3: Because I actually think he's turned into a little bit of a...
0: Yeah. Next. Let's go. Let's fire it up.
4: Have a good game, boys, and keep your stick on the ice.
1: That's Chris.
0: Okay.
1: That's Chris.
0: Strong start.
3: Hell yeah.
0: Can I play that one again?
3: Yes.
4: Have a good game, boys, and keep your stick on the ice.
0: All right. Good start.
3: Late night for Chris.
0: Good start. Somebody's got a case of the Mondays. Next.
1: We go to Steve in Auburn Bay.
5: Hi, guys. Welcome to Vegas and Game 4 live on Sports Radio. Look around. Good luck.
0: All right. He kind of sounded like Jerry Seinfeld.
2: He did.
0: A little bit.
2: I thought he was going to mix in a reference.
0: It's a show about nothing. All right. Pretty good.
3: The good luck at the end.
0: Yeah. He's like,
3: get
0: me
3: out of this.
0: Next.
1: Lonnie.
6: All right, boys. Don't be a bunch of donkeys out there. Give them a good game.
0: Oh, Lonnie coming out. Great audio quality for Lonnie, too.
3: Voice recording is too.
0: Yeah, okay. Beautiful.
3: Yeah, voiceover for sure.
0: Okay, I like that. Next.
1: Kale.
7: Here we go. Game 4, Carolina, elimination game.
1: It's not an elimination game, but I appreciate the enthusiasm.
0: He did, although that was Kale.
1: Yeah.
0: Kale sounded the most like a ref.
3: Yeah, he did.
0: Out of all of those.
3: Yeah.
0: Although he got the information wrong, he really did sound like a ref.
3: Yes. Sometimes refs get information wrong.
0: You got two more?
1: Three more.
0: Okay.
1: Three more. Brendan.
8: Brendan and Cochran. Welcome to Vegas, boys. Well, you've already been here, so who cares? Let's just play. Let's go.
0: Okay. Okay. Brendan. All right. Next.
1: Derek and Red Deer.
3: Who cares? Let's just go.
9: Game 4, boys. 2 days off Vegas. Started to max out. Wife left me. That's Vegas, baby. Let's do this.
0: All right. Okay. All right.
2: 2 days off in Vegas.
0: Cards maxed out.
2: Cards are maxed out.
0: A lot of fun.
1: Rob Valley Ridge.
10: Boys, welcome to Game 4 of the Stanley Cup Final. Just giving you a heads up that we have no clue what goalie interference is going to look like. So let's go.
0: All right. Very well done. Okay. I need you to pick two. And no spinny. I need you to pick
2: what?
0: Two.
2: What? I need spinny.
0: No, I need you to pick two.
2: Oh,
0: so who's getting the surge tickets?
2: Wait, no. Don't tell me what the prize is. Just tell me. I'm just going to tell you the first winner is.
0: You
2: decide what the prize is.
0: Okay.
2: And I'll tell you what they win. This is, we're going to go to Chris.
0: Can I play Chris, please?
4: Have a good game, boys, and keep your stick on the ice.
0: All right. Chris sounds like he'll have a few with us. Chris, you're going to our NHL draft watch party on Friday, June 26th at Power Play. 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
2: I also like Steve and Brennan, but I'm going to give the other one to Derek.
0: Derek? All right. Fit Derek.
9: Game 4, boys. 2 days off Vegas. Cards are maxed out.
2: I love the cough.
9: Wife left me. That Vegas, baby. Let's do this.
0: All right. You're going to go. I hope you bring that enthusiasm to the Calgary Surge because you just won a four-pack of tickets. June 17th, the Surge versus Brampton, courtesy of our good friends at Play Alberta. Congratulations, Derek and Chris.
1: Yes.
0: We have another giveaway tomorrow. Another two spots.
1: Yes.
0: You and a buddy.

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1: So Chris, tell us your friend you're going to bring.
0: Okay. Let's do that. Excellent. Adnan Virk next. Lock of the day. And intern Connor with a World Cup update. It's all straight ahead. Big show. Russick and Rose. Sportsnet 960. The Fan.
2: Calgary traffic update.
3: There was a crash in the northeast on Métis Trail northbound approaching 144th Avenue north of Stoney Trail. Still watch people on the road there assessing damage. In the northwest, 16th Avenue slows eastbound approaching Home Road. You're going to see brake lights or feel them from Sarcee Trail. In the southwest, of course, Glenmore Trail is solid east over the reservoir, starting to stack up onto southbound Crowchild Trail. In the 660 News Radio Traffic Center, I'm Tanya Blakeney. 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
1: Big Show, Russick and Rose, Sportsnet 960 The Fan. Still to come, our lock of the day courtesy of Play Alberta. Intern Connor with a World Cup update, which gets going this Thursday. Mexico and South Africa kick it off. And you shouldn't trust government. 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I want to get our next guest's opinion on what the NHL has done before Game 1 and Game 3. 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How are you?
2: I'm doing great, George. Matty, always a pleasure. It's a rare place I can talk some tennis. So I quickly want to mention props to Sasha Zverev at 29 years of age, seventh oldest guy to ever win his first major. George, you know this, 29 in tennis is ancient. I can't believe he finally wins a major. He played great. I watched the semis. I watched some of the final. Obviously, blessed by the fact Yannick Sinner melting in the heat. Alcaraz not there due to injury. And your boy Djokovic also stumbling early in the match, early in the round, I should say, at the French Open. So congrats to Zverev. I mean, second best player in the world. He finally wins a major.
1: Yeah, and I talked about it earlier. I think it's quite the accomplishment being a type 1 diabetic, Adnan, that he does that. I know a lot of our listeners have kids or they're type 1 diabetics themselves, and what a challenge that is. Just day-to-day life, and credit to him for doing that. They're asking him, letting him now. They used to not let him do his injections on court, and now he's allowed to, which I think was the dumbest thing before. Like, what do you mean he's not allowed to do his injections on the court?
2: Yeah, I was about to say, what kind of foolishness is this? Like, would they think it was like a PED or something like that? I have medical clearance, for God's sake. Yeah. I'm a diabetic. I need to do this. I could die.
1: Yeah, steroids right now before the fifth set. Like, it doesn't work that way. Want to get your opinion on this, Adnan. We saw it in game one, and we saw it again in game three, where the referees say a little spiel before they drop the puck. They mic them up. They say something. Have you heard any of these?
2: Yeah, I don't know what the point of this is, a little preamble. It's interesting. I don't know what it is, George. Like, when I was younger, I knew, like, all the referees and the linesmen. Like, I could tell you all about, you know, Kerry Frazier, Andy Van Halen, Don Kuharski.
1: Ron Finn.
2: Exactly. Mike Svek was, like, the tallest linesman ever. Like, I don't know why I remember those guys. But now, I couldn't name you a referee to save my life. Like, I have no idea. These are all just one faceless entity. So maybe it's the league's way of trying to, like, give some personality to these guys. I don't know what the boiler spiel is. I really don't.
1: So if you didn't hear, here's game one. Here's Chris Rooney ahead of game one. This is his spiel.
3: Welcome to game one of the 2026 Stanley Cup Final. I want to wish both teams good luck. Take a look around, boys. What's better than this?
4: You got it, Chris.
1: Yeah. All right. So there's that. It's really awkward. I don't understand why. But okay, they did it game one, cup final, they're dropping the puck. And then, Adnan, they did it again in game three in Vegas.
5: Men, welcome to Vegas. Game three of the Stanley Cup Finals. Let's buckle up. Have a great game.
1: And there's Wes McCauley. Why, Adnan? Why do they do this?
2: Yeah, my only thought is, you know, in terms of trying to grow the game a little bit, you're trying to bring some personality and just, I mean, not that that's bringing a lot of personality to referees, say, hey guys, soak it all in. But that's my only thought, is that from a TV perspective or a media perspective, go, hey, fans really like it when guys are mic'd up. They like the idea of taking them behind the scenes. I've noticed that about television producers. They go, any chance we can get these guys mic'd up? They love that concept for whatever reason, even if the players aren't saying anything meaningful. So I think it's an extension of that, but I'm with you. It's not adding a whole lot to the broadcast.
1: I'd love to hear Scott Foster or Tony Brothers tonight in the NBA if one of them is reffing. Okay, boys, I got the Knicks minus 4.5. Get ready for a lot of late foul calls in this one.
2: Yeah, Tony Brothers, that would be great, actually. And by the way, the Knicks have been an incredible story. I mean, this all of New York and New Jersey, people are going nuts for this. If they lose tonight, it's one person's fault.

0: Trump. I mean, the tickets are $11,000 for these games. Just to get in is 11 grand. And meantime, they have to cancel the watch party, which has been such a good idea. Hey, nobody can afford to go to the games. So just have a giant party outside Madison Square Garden. They had to cancel the match party just so the president could be there tonight. Bad omen.
1: Oh, it feels like a totally bad omen. How much will New York be lit on fire if the Knicks win the championship?
0: Well, I'll tell you this. Game one, I watched at home in my basement, which is where I prefer to do most things. Game two, I was at my baseball game. I was coaching my son's baseball game. They got home in time for the fourth quarter.
1: Sorry, go ahead.
2: Supposed to knock.
1: Don't turn on the light. Don't turn on the light.
0: Game three tonight, I'll be working on MLB Network, so I'm sure we'll have dozens watching us tonight, not watching the Knicks. And then I'll rush home to watch the rest of the game. But game four, I'm off. And I already talked to my friend Scott Rogowski, the former host of HQ Trivia, who was in L.A., but now back in Europe for a week or two. I said, we've got to be in Gotham. So I'm going to be in New York City for game four. I wouldn't dare say I'm at a watch party because those seem a little bit dangerous, but I just want to be in New York City. I want to be at a New York City bar, restaurant, whatever it is, just seeing all these rabid Knicks fans losing their minds. It's going to be an incredible atmosphere. And yes, if the Knicks win tonight and a potential sweep on Wednesday, I might be right in the eye of the storm.
3: What's Rogowski doing these days? I remember HQ, man. That was sweet.
0: Yeah, Matty, he's the man. We got to work together at Zone on a show called Change It, which, again, nobody saw back in 2019. But we had a blast together. He's one of the funniest guys I've met. He's just incredibly quick-witted and a gigantic baseball fan. We would just sit and talk and baseball and life and comedy, et cetera. Unfortunately, the show did not make it post-COVID. So he went through a few different ventures. He was selling, he's like a pack rat. He loves vintage clothing. So he actually opened up a clothing store in L.A. and he was selling clothes near the Santa Monica Pier. But now he's in a new app. He's basically brought back the HQ secret sauce, and it's called Savvy, S-A-V-V-Y. It's a new app, and I think it's like a variation of Words with Friends. I told him I'm one of the few people who did not play HQ Trivia. I just know him as a guy, but I know HQ Trivia is hugely popular. But Savvy is his new app. He's a co-owner of it. He's hosting it. He says it's building and growing. So, if you do him a solid, anybody listening right now, go on the Savvy app, start playing Scott Rogowski's new game. He'd be thrilled.
1: Knicks, to me, top of the list of teams that fan bases the league goes crazy for that means the most to win a championship. I think the Knicks are number one. I think, in basketball. In hockey, it's the Leafs, if they ever won a championship. I think in football, it's the Cowboys probably right now, Adnan, because it's been so long since they won a Super Bowl. Like, the Bills would be incredible. Like, the Browns would be incredible. But I think, like, marquee franchises, it's the Cowboys. Is it still the Yankees in baseball, or the Dodgers taking that annoying mantle in baseball?
0: It's a good question. I used to think it was always going to be the Yankees. The Dodgers, certainly, if they win, that's great for all of Southern California. But now there's a bit of rage against the Dodgers as well, because the fact they have one back-to-back. So I do think you're right. If you just ask somebody at Madison Avenue, all those people in the advertisers, they think of the Yankees. The other day, I mean, they're, 27-time World Series champions. If the Yankees win, that's always great for the sport and great for the reach of it. But you're right. It helps when there's a drought as well. Like 53 years for the Knicks, along with being America's largest city, I mean, the fan reaction would be insane. Like, normally I'd say Lakers is always

0: Goodell want anything more than a Cowboys Super Bowl, and anything we'd like least than a Cowboys Super Bowl.
1: Yeah, well, being an Eagles fan that you are would be some incredible stuff. Oh, I don't think we talked to you since the A.J. Brown trade.
0: Yeah, I love it. I mean, listen, A.J. Brown was a highly productive player. There's no question about it. I mean, a couple of 1,400-yard seasons, you know, we're in the Super Bowl with him. But at the end of the day, he's a gigantic prima donna and didn't want to be there. So it's right. It's really simple. Like, if you're going to be hugely productive, I'll take whatever you got, i.e. Terrell Owens helping Donovan McNabb get to a Super Bowl. But if you're that much work and A.J. Brown barely eclipsed the 1,000-yard mark and it seemed like every week was annoyed about something and posting and social media, I'm like, okay, then fine, dude. We'll just move on. It's okay. Like, Devontae Smith's a stud. We'll draft Mekhi Lemon at a USC, the top draft pick. Trade for a couple of the receivers as well. Another new offensive coordinator. You know, if Jalen Hurts is playing well, if Saquon Barkley's running the ball, there's still plenty of offensive weapons. So I love A.J. Brown as a player, but as a guy, like, he was definitely wearing out his welcome. And you could see the Eagles' reaction. I mean, Jordan Mailata, the offensive lineman, immediately was like, oh, thank God it's over. Yeah. Like, are you kidding? I think those guys couldn't wait for A.J. Brown to leave the team.
2: That is such a funny thing to hear from an offensive lineman after. Like, thank God that's over. Oof, no good. I wanted to ask you about the Jays and their opponent tonight, Christopher Sanchez. The numbers say this guy is absolutely nasty, but how nasty is he?
0: Well, it's a great race right now as far as the Cy Young is concerned, because I'm really hoping it's Ohtani, because this would, you know, further burnish his reputation as one of the greatest players ever in baseball history. I mean, the guy's a sub-1 ERA. 0.74 is remarkable. Meantime, every fifth day, you got to watch the Brewers just to watch Jacob Mizorowski.
2: Yeah.
0: My man's hitting 103.7 on the radar gun. Like, this is historic levels of velocity that he's giving you. And then there's Christopher Sanchez, who went 46, 48 innings without giving an earned run. I mean, this is historic level by a lefty pitcher in Phillies franchise history. So Sanchez is absolutely nasty, and he's a big reason why people were certainly high on the Phillies a season ago to make a deep run. Like, their starters, when it was Zach Wheeler, Sanchez, Ranger Suarez, Jesus Lazardo, like, oh, watch out. Suarez now gone to Boston. Wheeler was injured. Since coming back, has been excellent, and Lazardo's been a little bit up and down. But Sanchez, I mean, when he's at his best, he's one of the best left-handed pitchers in the game. So certainly they got to work it out from watching this guy. And again, this season, he's taken his game to a different level. Sanchez, and he does everything well. Throws hard, great off-speed, great changeup, and he pitches deep into games. He's exactly what you want if you're a Phillies fan.
2: How are we feeling about the Jays for that series win over the Orioles? They're still below 500, but they're a half game back of a wild card.
0: Well, the American League is just so putrid. I mean, aside from the Yankees and the Rays, who are currently tied for the top spot in the American League. And again, the Yankees know Aaron Judge for 4 to 6 weeks. You've got to think the Jays or other teams could try to take advantage. I mean, it could have been a disaster. It could have been a thoracic outlet. I'm like, oh my God, Judge is done for the season. The Yankees are cooked. Instead, it's 4 to 6. Just take a breath. And then hopefully Judge comes back and the Yankees are good to go. But aside from that, I think Cleveland's a good team, right? They're going to win the Central, which again is a bad division. And the Mariners have finally woken up. Like, it was ridiculous that the A's were a 500 team leading that division. Eventually Seattle said, no, we're the Mariners. We're a little bit better than this. So we're good. But that's it. Like, honestly, Matty, there's four good teams. It's those four. And then the White Sox are shockingly the second wild card team. They're above 500 right now, and I hope they can hang on. They lost 121 games 2 years ago. I think they can actually make the playoffs. It'd be a remarkable story. But I don't think they're that good a team. And then it's like the Jays. Like, how could you not be good enough? Or if you're the Texas Rangers, you go on a 3 or 4 game winning streak, you're definitely a wild card team. So the Jays have been super up and down. There's no doubt about it. And the frustration is still building right now on Vlad Jr. I looked at the numbers yesterday.
2: Yeah.
0: And we're now 40% of the way through the season. He's on pace for 7 home runs in 156 games this season. Let that sink in for a second. Oh, $500 million man on pace for 7 home runs in 157 games this year. That is not a return on investment.
1: Oh, boy. That's tough. Hey, are we going to have baseball next year?
0: Well, I think if you're a betting man, you'd say there's probably going to be a lockout. And I think it would be exactly what happened last time around, right? Which is that December 1st, you get an off-season lockout. Everything shuts down. And the owners and players just go ahead and bargain and push against each other. But what I've always noticed, fellas, is anything in life only gets done when there's a deadline. Yeah. And December 1st is not a deadline, right? It's just the off-season. It's when you have winter meetings. And, of course, winter meetings is fun. MLB Network's always there. We're always there. Free agent signing, et cetera. If you just press pause on that, it's not a huge deal, right? So December goes away. Okay. January goes away. Okay. Normally mid-February, you start to get a spring training. So there's a bit of a deadline, but it's a bit of a soft deadline. Look at what happened 5 years ago.
1: It was
0: 99
1: so fun.
0: Day lockout.
1: Yeah.
0: Right? 99 day lockout.

0: And then March 11th, okay, we're back. And then boom, 3 weeks spring training, which we can all agree spring training is too long anyways. And then we still preserve the sanctity of a 162-game regular season. I hope that's the case again, but get ready for the next 6 months of headlines proclaiming the doom and gloom of America's national pastime.
1: Well, and also, don't forget,
0: you're going to get together.
1: Yeah. Sorry, and if you remember 5 years ago, remember all the signings when they got back on, though?
0: Yes.
1: It was like all at once. Crazy. It was awesome.
0: Yeah, that part of it was great. Like, if you just, like, go, all right, I'm just going to enjoy the NFL in December and January. I'm going to enjoy hockey and basketball. And, okay, wake me up when baseball's back. And then you're right. It's just, like, basically it's what happens in Canada on Canada Day. Like, when July 1st plays get made, same thing with the NBA. It'll be the same thing with baseball. So, but again, you've got to have that deadline. It's got to be around mid-March, saying, if it doesn't happen now, we're not going to have a season. Or if we don't, we're going to have a curtailed season, et cetera. And Bruce Myers, leading the MLBPA, he's a Scott Boras guy. He's very staunch. And the owners and Rob Manfred are pushing hard for a salary cap. And the players have always said, salary cap over our dead body. It's been successful in football and basketball and hockey, but the players, rightly or wrongly, have always said publicly they will never accept this. So honestly, it depends on how unified the owners are. You know, if the owners are truly unified, then they'll win. At the end of the day, I mean, they control the sport, right? Without the sport, you can lock these guys out. But if they tell the players, hey, okay, it's got to be a cap, but we can have different permutations within it, you guys tell us what you want, then I think a deal can be done. The good news is Bryce Harper did speak up the other day saying, listen, we all know the momentum of the sport right now, 70 million fans, TV ratings are up. Like, it would be an absolute stupid move to somehow lose games. We all know the challenges and distractions. Look at Hollywood now. It's a 20% box office lower than it was pre-COVID. Like, once you lose your audience, you're not going to get it back. So don't alienate the fans by having a lockout / strike. But who knows? I can definitely, I'm with you guys. More than anything, a lockout's probably going to happen. But I still think it's 50-50 we actually lose games.
2: Speaking of the box office, Disclosure Day comes out this weekend. We're going to get some rain for the rest of the week here in Calgary, so it might be a good weekend to go catch up on some films. Do you think that they can actually knock off Obsession, which has held the box office for 4 weeks, including just putting Masters of the Universe in a box and kind of throwing it in the back of the garage?
0: I was going to say, my unbelievable time to be watching movies in Hollywood. I mean, what A24 is doing as far as giving money to these young directors who are YouTube sensations. Like, they learn how to make movies when they're 14, 15, 16 on YouTube, and then you give them a budget, and they're making these hugely successful movies. I mean, Obsession, I only watched because my nephew told me to watch it. And I said, okay, I'm not really much of a horror movie guy, but okay. And he's like, it's the best movie I've seen since COVID. Like, it's so well done. Okay. I felt incredibly awkward. I'm in a movie theater of 17 to 18-year-old boys and girls, and there's a 47-year-old man watching a, you know, 5:30 showing on Friday night. I might as well just be wearing a giant raincoat. I look like an enormous pervert. But I said, okay, well, I'll just go in there and see this movie. It's been a guy in love with a girl. I'm like, oh, God. But I got to tell you, the lead actress is absolutely fantastic. I mean, she is so creepy and so chilling, and it is an effective horror movie. There's a couple of scenes that will definitely stay with me. And like I said, it's been a massive hit. And then Backrooms, I haven't seen yet. It opened at $81 million. Like, that is stunning. Chiwetel Ejiofor starring Renata Reinsvay. I mean, they're looking at these big studio movies like The Mandalorian and Grogu. Are you kidding me? You can go take your $100 million marketing budget. We'll do this by making a $5 million movie, which is going to make $200 million. Like, it is unbelievable, the power of these horror movies. And it's great because what? It's bringing in the young people. The people who are going to see it are all 16 to 25, because you need that young audience, and they've been there. So He-Man taking a dusting, fine. I don't care. Go make some better movies, make some original movies. Yep. That's what these horror guys are doing.
1: And then Turbic stuff as usual, pal.
2: Scary movie coming out on the weekend.
1: Yeah, that'll be good.
2: Yikes.
1: Making some money. Need some money. The Wayans brothers and Anna Faris need some money. Hey, and then Turbic stuff as usual. Thanks,
2: and
1: pal.
2: Regina Hall.
1: Yeah, and Regina Hall.
0: Always fun. Always fun, boys. This is going to happen. Spielberg versus Scary Movie. Should be a good battle.
1: Yeah, maybe a good one. All right. See ya, Adnan. There he is. Adnan Burke, MLB, NHL Network.
2: The heavyweight matchup we've all been waiting for.
1: 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First round of the NHL draft from Buffalo. We'll be there. Pat Steinberg probably, is he going to Buffalo? Do we know?
3: I have no idea.
1: No idea. But you and I will be there. Yeah. People should, their listeners should come and ask you about the picks.
3: Yeah, by all means.
1: And they can ask me other stuff. So we'll be there.
3: Ask you about the World Cup.
1: Damn right, because I'll be dialed in on that. Mm-hmm. We got a World Cup update with the new intern Connor coming up and why you should never trust the government. But first, our lock of the day.
4: Mm-hmm. It's now time for the Big Show's Lock of the Day. Proudly

0: 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Must be 18 plus to play. If you gamble, use your game sense.
1: What's the difference about Play Alberta? It's the only casino, sports, and lottery app that sends all the revenue back to the province. When you play in Alberta, it stays in Alberta. Must be 18 plus to play. If you gamble, use your game sense. Gronner, what do we do on Friday?
2: Well, George, for the first time, I think, ever, the entire show hit.
1: Yes!
2: Across the board.
3: We're minus a member, so we only had to go 3 for 3, but yeah, that's
1: pretty good.
2: Yeah, but Shan's a bit a give and miss, 0 for 2 on the month. So We'll take what we can get at this
3: point. Is he back tomorrow?
2: He is.
1: Oh. All right, records?
2: George, you're sitting at 1 and 4 for the month, not your best. Me and Matt both at 2 and 3, and as I said, Shan at 0 and 2. In terms of standings, George, you're the caboose, negative 3.37 units. Then Shannon, negative 2. And I am just trailing Maddie. I'm at negative 1.02.
1: All right, we're all in the red.
2: At negative 0.92.
1: Okay, all in the red, but that's fine.
2: It's close.
1: That's fine. We're going on recent success. We went 3-0. If you go to the Quick Links
3: I'm
1: tab.
3: I'm first, dude. I feel great. Yeah,
1: Quick Links
3: down a
1: tab.
3: Unit?
2: I'm coming for you,
3: that's
2: Rose.
3: That's great. I'm happy with down a unit. I'm
1: Our picks get boosted every day by the good people at Play Alberta. Go to the Quick Links tab. You'll see Big Show. Click on that. Our picks get boosted. Here we go. I'm going game 3 of the NBA Finals at the Garden tonight. Going to be electric at Madison Square Garden. I'm going to do some three-pointers. My guy, Mikal Bridges, over 1.5 threes at minus 120. His last 4 home games, he's 6 of 12 from beyond the arc, shooting 50%. I feel like there's going to be a ton of energy. He likes to chuck them up. Give me Mikal Bridges over 1.5 threes, minus 120. Lock it in.
4: What do y'all have now?
5: We got you, Brunson.
1: Yeah.
5: They got OT on the move here. Mikal Bridges.
1: Yeah, my guy. Hit some threes.
5: Oh, my God. And the heart of the garden. Josh Hart.
1: Yeah, the heart of the garden.
3: I'm going to the baseball. Jay's tough opponent today. Christopher Sanchez has been nails. One earned run in his last 46 innings pitched. Ugh. Lots of Ks, no walks. I'm taking Christopher Sanchez under 1.5 earned runs today at minus 115 before we boost it.
1: Oh, okay.
3: Logging in.
1: Bronner?
2: It's got to be the National League, boys, does it? I was, you know, a little... I was thinking about cheating on the National League. And then, boom, hit Ronald Acuna Jr. over 1.5 total bases to get me off my cold streak. So I'm going back to a little inter-NL play. NL Central versus NL West. Some late night action. We got the Cincinnati Reds going to San Diego to take on the Padres. And fun fact about both these teams, they both average... under the league average per runs per game, including the San Diego Padres having the league's worst runs per game at 3.77 runs per game. So I'm getting a little bold here. I'm taking under 8.5 total points and the Cincinnati Reds to win plus 267. Lock it in.
1: Ooh,
2: I'm coming
1: for
2: Matt Rose.
1: What's the difference about Play Alberta? It's the only casino, sports, and lottery app that sends all the revenue back to the province. So when you play in Alberta, it stays in Alberta. Must be 18 plus to play. If you gamble, use your game sense. Like I said, go to the Play Alberta website, click on the game links tab. You'll see all of our picks. So even get Gronner's even boosted even more later today by the good people at Play Alberta. All right, we got a couple things to do before we go. I got to tell you how you can never trust the government. But right now, he's our new intern. Unfortunately, he's an Oilers fan. Connor, you're with us for the next 2 weeks. And I asked you to craft together a World Cup update. For around 45 seconds. Hold on. Stefan, do you have some good World Cup music?
6: I do, and I have it with a timer for 45 seconds.
1: All right. Intern Connor, are you ready?
7: Ready to go.
1: Let's do it. Hit it.
7: All righty. The World Cup kicks off in Mexico City as Mexico takes on South Africa on at 1 p.m. Canada opens...
1: On Thursday.
7: Thursday, yes.
1: Yes.
7: 1 p.m. Canada opens their tournament against Bosnia and Herzegovina. Friday, June 12th at Toronto Stadium. The game also kicks off at 1 p.m. Canada's defender Musa Bombido is expected to miss the World Cup due to his fitness not being where it needs to be following a tibia fracture in October 2025. They've yet to announce his replacement, but in good news, Alphonso Davies, who has not played for Canada since March 2025, missed the opening match for Canada, but could be back for future games. And then some other injury news from around the tournament. Lamine Yamal has all signs pointing to him being available for Spain's first

0: and Neymar's World Cup opener.
1: There you go.
2: It's too bad. It's Matty, your thoughts on his update?
3: Yeah, I knew all those people he talked about.
2: Yeah. Bambito out for Canada. Alphonso Davies not going to play in the opener.
3: Jesse Marsh says he's giving Bambito up until the last possible minute to be ready to go.
2: But then, yeah, okay.
3: So he's not dead yet for the tournament.
2: Max Crépeau is the starting keeper. Yeah, he's the starting keeper. All right, it's Bosnia and Herzegovina.
3: Bambino?
2: You sounded like Wayne Gretzky at the unveiling, the World Cup draw. That was a tough one.
3: Herzegovina is a tough one.
2: Bosnia and
1: is Bambino a good player? Is that going to be a big loss for them?
2: It is, actually. It is a big loss for them.
3: Plays for Lyon?
2: Yeah, I believe so.
3: Liga, top five European league.
2: Yeah, Ligue 1.
3: Okay.
2: France. All right, so we'll have another World Cup update tomorrow. I want you to get me hyped up about the World Cup.
0: All righty, will do.
1: I want you to get me hyped up about the World Cup.
2: I will. I'll get you hyped up. Can I get you something? Can
1: you
2: I tell you?
1: You gotta bring me like the drama, like the tea.
2: I will.
1: I don't really care about the players.
2: No,
1: but I want to know like the storylines like before the games start.
2: Okay. No problem. I will tell you. I love watching afternoon sports, by the way.
1: Yeah.
2: I love it.
1: Golf is good.
2: Oh, for sure. You know, we should never trust government. Just go back to 6 years ago during COVID. But this story is going to make you really angry. So the province of Ontario, Maddie, in May released a bill that, and this is for the people. This works well for the people, right? They released a bill saying that it passed in on its budget bill, which included the resale ticket cap price if you wanted to resale tickets. So Ticketmaster had to begin delisting resale ticket sales for Ontario events to comply with the new provincial law that caps the price of such tickets at face value. Okay. So you can't like sell them for gobs of money. The government actually passed a law where they can't do that.
1: Scalper legislation.
2: Which it seems like a good idea, right?
1: Sure.
2: That was in May.
1: Personally believe it's something that these companies should monitor themselves, but okay.
2: Yeah, until you find out, do you know what the province of Ontario did? They bought a whole whack of World Cup tickets, and guess what they did? Resold them for way more than face value, calling it, quote, a revenue generation strategy.
1: Oh, that's pretty smart, I guess.
2: Is it? Or is it infuriating that the government's telling you not to do this, but we'll do this on the side?
1: Well, yeah, it's... Yeah. I don't know. It's Ontario government. I don't really care.
2: No, but I'm just saying.
1: Yeah.
2: They tell you not to resale anything, and then the government's like, you know, it's a great way for us to make money. We'll gouge people on World Cup tickets. And that's what the Ontario government has done.
3: They said it wasn't going to cost the taxpayer to host this thing. So they're just going to take your money directly instead.
2: Yeah, pretty much. Yeah, if you want to go to a game, the government's selling it by like six times the ticket price, and it's going into the government's pocket. That's disgusting.
3: I appreciate the shrewdness and generating some funds, but there are better ways.
2: That's a scummy way to do it.
3: There are better ways.
2: No kidding. If taxes aren't scummy enough, they're like, don't sell. Oh, you bought tickets, you bought them, and you want to resell them to make a little extra cash. Oh, no, you can't do that. But I will do it because we're the government.
3: You know what they could have done, too? They could have bought the tickets, subsidized them a little bit so more people could go to the games.
2: Maybe give it away to people who could never afford to go to a game.
1: Just don't buy the tickets.
3: Yeah. Or that.
2: Or like, just don't buy the tickets. But they did. They bought whacks of them and sold them for way more. All right. Makes me upset. What do you got coming up at the 9 o'clock?
3: It is the final edition of Big Show Plus.
2: Oh, wow.
3: Yep.
2: What do we got at 9 o'clock
3: it ends
2: coming
3: today.
2: Up then?
3: We're going to talk about Game 3.
1: What do you mean it ends today?
3: You got to listen to find out.
2: Call that a tease, Rose.
1: Okay.
3: Class is in session, Matt.
1: I'm not going to be listening, so.
2: Okay. How dare you.
3: And then we'll talk about that weird Jays play from the weekend. And maybe some more Larkin, because the whole thing pisses me off.
2: Yep. All right. Apple, Spotify, Amazon, The Secret, wherever you get your podcast, rate, review, subscribe. We'll be back tomorrow. Psychic Nicole's going to join us in studio. You got a World Cup pool are you going to fill out at work? She's going to tell you who's going to win tomorrow. Because we've given her a week to marinate on thoughts, visions, questions.
1: You can't say what she's going to do. We don't know what she's
2: going to
1: do.
2: I have no idea, but I gave her the questions ahead of time.
1: Yeah, but it doesn't mean she's going to have the answer. It doesn't mean the answer came to her.
2: Well, we'll find out tomorrow.
1: We have no idea what she's going to say. We don't know if she's going to help with your pools. We don't know if she's going to answer any World Cup questions at all. We don't know anything.
2: No, she will because I threw them out there.
1: Yeah, but...
2: We'll find out tomorrow.

0: Are you going to do tarot cards?
1: No.
0: Come on.
1: I'm not messing with that.
0: Come on.
1: I told you, I'm not messing with that. I don't need the death card to fly out. Then I'll start freaking out. I don't need any of that. You know, am I going to mess with that juju? I'm not into that stuff. No.
0: No one cares about the World Cup. They want you to pull tarot cards.
1: No. No one cares
0: about the World Cup. 960-960. Would you rather hear about the World Cup or have George pull cards?
1: No. Don't want it.
0: See you tomorrow.
1: Bye.
2: Sit, Ubu. Sit. Good dog.
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4: Still cleaning up this one crash in the northeast. It's on Métis Trail northbound approaching 144th Avenue.

0: In the northwest, you'll find 16th Avenue sluggish eastbound, still through road work at SARC, and then past Home Road when things start to open up. In the 660 News Radio Traffic Center, I'm Tanya Blakeney. 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
2: 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I'm not here to tell you what you want to hear. 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
4: 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It's me, Connor Gronsdahl. Shan out for one more day, back tomorrow, but not on Big Show Plus. I'm joined for one final ride for the time being by one of my favorites at the station, Stefan Luciani. Stefan, what's going on?
5: Not a whole lot. I'm honored to be here if this is truly a final rendition of Big Show Plus.
4: Yeah,
5: I have questions.
4: We've had, lots of greats on Big Show Plus, right? Started off Patrick Dumas. He's now killing it in the afternoon. GVP, right? Shotgun with him.
5: Yes.
4: With me mixed in there sometimes. Now,

0: said, you don't have the pull for me anymore, Connor. I said, okay, I get it. And then it became me and Shan full time.
1: Yes.
0: And now the show's going out with a Peter, with me and you.
1: What a great way to go.
0: What a way to go.
1: What a way. Oh,
0: and, you know, when one Connor isn't enough, you bring in a second one, as we are joined by intern Connor. You made quite an impact today, Connor, in your first day. How do you feel about your first performance in the morning?
2: You know, I think I did a not half bad job on the World Cup report, but I think the introduction could have gone a little bit better with not mentioning that I was an Oilers fan.
0: Well, we knew as soon as you walked in, you got an Oilers mug, which is fine. Support your team. No one knows that better than me. But the right hooks come out of the gate, man. You were swinging. You were swinging. It was bold.
2: Got to set the tone early.
0: That's true. We'll see if you get burned as we continue on the big show this week. So at 960-960 on the Jason.Mortgage text line, crush debt, own the future, and score big with Jason.Mortgage. 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Yes, it's true. 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But boys, there was a crazy, crazy game three of the Stanley Cup Finals on Saturday night. I mean, honestly, one of the greatest Stanley Cup Final games of all time. I don't think that's crazy to say that, Stefan. I mean, I gave up on the Canes at 3-0. I said, screw it. I've got some housekeeping to do. Let's get some stuff in order. I'm going to go do that rather than watch Mitch Marner walk all over the Carolina Hurricanes. And then an hour and a half goes by. My girlfriend's like, oh, wow, it's 4-3 in that hockey game. I went, what? 4-3? I got to go back. I see them tie it. Next thing you know, I'm watching this game for another hour and a half. And it goes to double overtime. And Vegas gets one of the luckier OT winners of all time. I mean, with games like this, tight games, overtime, a lot of times it does end up being a weird one or a greasy one that goes in because things are so tight, especially after a blown lead. You got Carolina, they're really trying to push through, and Vegas, they're just trying not to be known as the biggest chokers.
1: In the history of the Stanley Cup Finals.
0: In a single game history. Yeah.
1: Well, things get really tight too.
0: Yeah. And you saw some of the scrambles. Carolina just about scored a few times, but then just scrambles in front of the net. Carolina can't get home. And then it's a bounce off the end boards, off the back of Bussy's skate and in the net. Maybe anticlimactic. I don't know. But wow. First off, Stefan, what a game.
1: Yeah, again, it feels like every game that we've had so far in the series has been one-upping the other. I mean, nonstop entertainment, game 1 through 3, no doubt about it. Saturday night, right? It was game 3 there? I'm trying to remember. Yeah. My days got mixed. It was Saturday night.
0: Burning at both ends of the candle.
1: I was at work Saturday night, obviously threw the game on, as you would expect. Same thing, I saw the two goals from Vegas get disallowed, which I thought was like, that's a huge momentum killer. You know what I mean? You score twice and both of them getting called offside there, or with one getting called offside, they both get called back. And then same thing, I kind of turned around for a few minutes and then turned back and I went, oh, it's 3-0. That's, that happened quick. And then, ooh, Mitch Marner, quickest hat trick in history of the Stanley Cup final, natural hat trick. Wow. At it too. And obviously an impressive, ridiculous performance from him. We'll leave it there. I'm not going to go further.
0: No, you go ahead. Go ahead.
1: It was phenomenal.
0: It's a great performance. He scored really in like every way.
1: Yeah,
0: banked one in. I mean, we can call that
1: the
0: we
1: nice
0: call
1: that what it was. That was after the breakaway Lucky. that he didn't score on, and then managed to corral it back, keep possession, and then score there. And then I think I turned away for a little bit. Again, I was at work, had to do my job. And then I think I turned around and it was 4-2, or it might have even been 4-1. Like they might have just scored, and I went, okay, yeah, you know what?

0: still not worried about this. And then I think I saw the second goal, which obviously all three of them happened in unison quite quickly, 39 seconds to be exact. And then, yeah, it wasn't long after I turned around and went, holy crap, it's tied. This game is, mm-hmm. this game's tied. Like it's what a game. And then double overtime was pretty locked in through the first overtime period there. Second one, not as much. And I actually missed the game-winning goal from Vegas, which was unfortunate, but also, you know what? Not really that unfortunate. I looked up, Vegas was celebrating, and went, that sucks. And then I saw the replay, and I understand, obviously, as if you're a Vegas fan, if you even exist, obviously happy about it. A win's a win's a win. That being said, as a fan of hockey, regardless of what team, what an unfortunate way to end a game like that. You know what I mean? Like, I feel like a game like that deserves a freaking awesome goal. Again, beggars can't be choosers. Yeah. We got a thriller, but what an anticlimactic way to end a double overtime thriller that will go down as one of the most exciting Stanley Cup final games in a mm-hmm. very long time.
1: Yeah, and it was even like a gross mishap. Like, someone whacked the puck into their own net, something that will truly live in infamy, right? It was end board, back of the skate, in the net. It is anticlimactic, and yeah, ideally you would want a better goal. Maybe Marner gets four, and I cry myself to sleep. but
0: a win's right, a win's a win's a win at mm-hmm. the end of the day, and that's, you know, it doesn't matter how it happened. All you look at now is, okay, well, that's three games in the book. Vegas has got two of them. Carolina's got one. On to game four.
1: Yeah, but if you're Carolina now, where do you go from here? Because you were up early in game one. And then kind of got your show ran for the final two periods. They had a bit of a pushback in period number two of game one, but it was a lot of Vegas. Game two, Vegas gets up early. You fight your way back, pick up a win in overtime. And then, but game three, once again, you get way down early and manage to claw your way back with, was it three goals and a short, it was 37
0: 39 seconds.
1: Yeah.
0: So yeah. Really, quickest three goal span, like I think it was ever scored. Yeah.
1: Ever in the Stanley Cup final. So crazy stretch to get yourself back in the game, but you can't rely on that. So, and you can't rely on Freddie Anderson anymore, as has been shown through these past few games. So where do you land? Because for the vast majority of all three games, you've been outplayed. You managed to scrape one away, and you're in a decent spot if you manage to win game four. Then it becomes best of three, and you have two games at home. But you're looking rough. You're looking rough. I don't know if you can be, you know, too happy with how these first three games have gone if you're Rod Brind'Amour, right? Like, pretty high-scoring games. That definitely favors Vegas, right? If you're Carolina, you kind of want to shut it down a little bit. Now, while, to be fair, Vegas has not been able to shut you down once they've gotten up, you have been able to score with them enough, but that's not playing your game, right? Playing your game is keeping Frederik Anderson or whoever's in net going forward insulated and making life as easy as possible for them, and they just haven't been able to do it. Vegas is getting tons of chances. They're getting to the net, whereas lots of times I see Carolina and I'm thinking, wow, your guys are getting kept to the outside. Even if, like, a lot of their goals, some tip-ins in there, had some good shots from the outside, but they haven't been, you know, getting to the dirty areas as much as you'd like, and they haven't won the game, so they haven't been doing it enough. So you got to make a change, and one of the most obvious places to do it, I think, going forward is in net.
0: Yep.
1: And go to Bussy in game four. And this texter, Austin, chimes in on the 96960 text line saying, I truthfully think you have to start Bussy. You have to change the goalie. He played unreal. And he certainly did. And as the guy said earlier, he ended up playing pretty much a full game and kept you in it. There's the Marner penalty shot. A few other half breaks, the Stone one. He kept you in the game and allowed you to make that comeback. And Frederik Anderson, well, like the first goal in the slot, the first Marner goal, nothing he can really do about that. That's a deflection in off his own player from the slot. But, you know, you'd like a save on the next two, you know, and it was still, what was it, four goals on 12 shots, not to mention the Vegas had two goals waved off in the first period already. So he was beat like six times
0: on
1: 15 shots. Now the one goaltender interference, we'll cut him some slack on that. But the other
0: so
1: one,
0: five.
1: You wanted to stop. But yeah, still five on 15 is not
0: the puck
1: it
0: was
1: done.
0: Put in.

0: the net behind him five times.
1: Yeah. That's not getting it done.
0: No. And the thing with Bussy too, is you talked about it, and they talked about it, you know, earlier when Cronner was here, is that he did almost play a full game, and it's one thing for him to come into the situation when they're down 4-0. Okay. Like, obviously the nerves, I'm sure, are still there. It's a Stanley Cup final game and you're making an appearance. That being said, the game, you know, him getting put in net there, there's a sense of this game might be a little bit lost already. You know what I mean? Mm-hmm. And there's not quite the pressure that there would be if he was starting the game, as, you know, hey, if they put two more on you quick, well, it was already 4-0 when you got put in. You know what I mean? Making the change is obvious that it wasn't working with Freddie right there. We're just going to see what we have with you and go from there. Every time Carolina scored, though, especially as quick as it was, every goal that gets added, the pressure's kind of mounting of like, okay, now it's 4-2. You know, this. I'm in a position to actually try and keep my team in this game, and then 3, and then obviously tied it up. And so at a certain point, the pressure builds, and he played almost a full game where the pressure was about as high as it can get. He has to keep his team in this game, especially through the two overtime periods. So,
1: and to be fair to him, he was really never beat. Right, like the game winning goal,
0: like that's
1: goes off the board.
0: That's just
1: in the
0: a
1: back
0: crappy bounce.
1: Game.
0: Like at the end of he didn't get beat out. Right, it's unfortunate the way it happened. Mm-hmm. Bad luck, especially in that, you know, being that deep into the game, the guys are exhausted. The bit of sloppy play that comes in on both ends, especially. But I mean, going back to Carolina, you know, this is they've played 11 periods of hockey now in the Stanley Cup Final, including the 12, including the overtime frames and all the games. Carolina's been the better team in what? 3 to 4 of them, like consistently through an entire period. So they really had to get that done after that comeback, I think, in the first overtime. That was their opportunity. Once they took it into second overtime, I felt like the energy was leaning back towards Vegas of like, hey, you know, they managed to come back and tie this game. All the energy and momentum was on their side and hitting into that first overtime frame. And now guys are tired. Now it's kind of a level playing field again. Yeah. Vegas has got to take advantage of that. And they did.
1: Yeah, it does. It does become a bit of a crapshoot over time. I thought it was pretty even. Like, Carolina had some good chances, man. There were a lot of scrambles
0: in the first overtime.
1: Carter Hart's out at the hash marks. But they were, you know, you didn't get the goal. And at the end of the day, Vegas did. So they will take a 2-1 series lead going into game 4, also at the Fortress T-Mobile Arena in Las Vegas. Earlier on, we asked you at 960-960, what are some new potential Big Show Plus names for the future? Because Big Show Plus is ending after today. I'm serious, by the way. There's no more Big Show Plus after today. It is dead. It's the final edition. So, what are some new names? Some new names. X-Men. Big Nice, as always. Big Show Minus. Woof.
0: That's a good one.
1: Woof, yes. Well done.
0: Was this an executive decision that you made single-handedly? Or is this...
1: No, this is... You people on the text line and you and George and Matt keep think that I'm kidding. I am dead serious. Big Show Plus is dead after today.
0: I wholeheartedly believe you.
1: We've got 35 minutes left to Big Show Plus. Not even. 30 minutes left to Big Show Plus. 32. And that's it. Gone. Into the ether.
0: Okay.
1: Not to be brought back.
0: But surely.
1: It's dead.
0: Okay.
1: It's gone.
0: Dead.
1: But Big Show Plus is on life support. And that's putting it nicely.
0: We're pulling the plug at 954.
1: We're pulling the plug at 954.
0: Okay.
1: We're pulling the plug. Wedley says, the Shanimal and Chip Cool Hour. Wedley and Bridalwood. One of my suggestions, we're kind of like messing around with a few things, was Real Gronner and Virgie. Shan immediately shut it down. Can't imagine why.
0: Yeah, that was, well... Shan is the star of the show in his mind, right? It's his show. With
1: his mind, you're right.
0: So, like, you know, that's that doesn't surprise me too much.
1: No, I couldn't believe it. And I mean, this is maybe Shan's problem. He doesn't have a nickname, right? This isn't even me trying to put my name first, right? The obviously play there is if he had a nickname, he could do it, or something, a nickname that ended in like a hockey nickname that ends with an er, right?
0: Yeah.
1: Real Gronner and Virgie. It comes off the tongue. It sounds great.
0: You know
1: great.
0: What? I
1: it's
0: don't...
1: It's 100% original.
0: That's it.
1: It's not playing off of anything.
0: Nope.
1: Wink, wink, nudge, nudge.
0: I do think that the... I can get behind that. Okay. I could get behind that for sure.
1: Okay. J-Bro on the road says, Enter

0: placeholder here.
1: That's the one.
2: You know, typically I'm one for inside jokes, dry humor, really make people feel uncomfortable. That might be across the line. Enter placeholder name here. I'm not sure the head honchos at Rogers would love that.
1: You don't think so?
2: You know I don't. I could be wrong though. Nate Dogg says he's out by his alma mater, MRU. Go Cougars, Harvard of the West. Big Show Plus gone? No, say it ain't so. I hope you guys are still on the 9 o'clock block. If you're rebranding, my suggestion for a rebrand, the wrap up show. Wrap up your mornings with Shanimal, Jim Rome, and Gronner. I don't hate that. The wrap up show. Maybe just the wrap up.
1: I was going to say simple and effective. Yeah. And yeah, I could get behind that.
2: Possibly the best suggestion we've had yet. There might be something in the 9 o'clock hour coming up. I can't confirm nor deny that. But Big Show Plus is dying. Big Show Plus is 100% dying. No name on this one. Or Austin. Hashtag 04 was in. Maybe. We want to be a little bit more, cast a wider net than just Flames fans. Flames fans are 100% the main priority, obviously. Official broadcaster of the Calgary Flames Sportsnet 960 The Fan.
1: Of course.
2: But we also want to be forward looking. We don't want to,
1: for the people.
2: We don't want to go back 20 years, 22 years, you know?
1: Sportsnet,
2: as much as I think it was in two.
1: Sportsnet 960 is for everyone.
2: It's a little long ago. Exactly. Exactly. X-Man chimes in again. Says, when the 9 o'clock hour was first announced a billion years ago, yeah, that does feel like a billion years ago, I suggested the 960, 9-60. The 960. The 9-60.
1: It starts, it's a smart play.
2: Of the show in minutes. It's clever, X-Man.
1: It is very clever.
2: It's clever. Respect.
1: I think it's a little tough to work into. It's a little bit gimmicky to say, but very, very clever, for sure. And I credit where it's due on that one.
2: Kevin in Lethbridge says, new show name, Double Flush. Nice.
1: That's pretty good.
2: Rich says, new show name, Large Exhibition in Addition. A little literal.
1: A little wordy.
2: Yeah. Sean McAndrew says, the 9 o'clock power hour. Don't hate that. X-Men also, to his previous text, says, don't got to say the dash, just the 960-960.
1: Yeah, fair enough.
2: That's not bad.
1: Rolls off the tongue very easily.
2: Yeah. Just maybe a little confusing, which I appreciate. I like confusing people. Some people would say I confuse them with my takes, and that's fair.
1: Mm-hmm.
2: But you got to know what you're listening to.
1: People are pretty easily confused these days.
2: Yeah. Yeah, pretty easily confused.
1: We got
2: lots of these texts coming in now, so we will get to some more of them around the corner. But we got to take a quick break. And when we come back, bit of a potpourri of sports. We're going to talk about Big Show Plus's death. We're going to talk about that weird Jays play. We're going to talk a little bit more about Dylan Larkin. Because the more that comes out about this, the more pissed off I get. So we're going to talk more about that around the corner. It's Big Show Plus one last time with Connor, other Connor, and Stefan right here on Sportsnet 960 The Fan.
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4: The rush hour period definitely dwindles in a way that makes moving around the city nice and smooth. You'll find roadwork still plays a factor in all four quadrants, particularly the northeast, Memorial Drive, 36th Street, and in the southeast at McLeod Trail, still seeing brake lights northbound, specifically at Canyon Meadows Drive. In the city's southwest, Glenmore Trail will still be tight over the reservoir, eastbound approaching 14th Street. Bow Trail southwest is pretty solid, that is, from 37th Street towards Crowchild Trail, that's eastbound. In the 660 News Radio Traffic Center, I'm Tanya Blakeney. 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

0: Connor Gronsall along with you, Stefan Luciani, and intern Connor, the other Connor, is here as well. During the break, Stefan, you said you were ready to talk about this Clement play. So we're going to start with that. Go.
1: Safe. What are we talking about? Like, obviously, I know there was the call on the field. Okay, I'm sorry. I came out of the gate a little hot there. The call was correct.
0: Yes.
1: And I'm sick and tired of the Orioles broadcast whining about it. The players after the game whining about it. Social media, I had to stay off because my thumbs were getting red from typing out and chewing people out on Twitter. Don't look up my Twitter. He was safe. If you understand the rules of baseball and what establishing a baseline means, he was safe. Okay, and I'm sick and tired of O's fans saying that he actually tried to apply the tech. No, he did not. That's not that was not true effort. Okay, what that was
0: he didn't even take a step like towards Clement.
1: Look, what he did in that moment was he went to reach out soon as he realized that Clement was too far off. He knew there was going to be no play. Honestly, he did the smart thing, pulled the ball back, and just threw it to first, get the for sure out. But the initial lack of tag came from laziness. He thought that as soon as he made the motion to somewhat reach for Ernie, and if you watch it from like from the third baseline kind of angle, Ernie's like seven, 8 feet away from him when he goes to what they called as apply the tag. No, he didn't. He got lazy with it. He realized he was too far out. He had just assumed that the umpire was going to make the call, and he threw it to first. Okay? The play and the call were exactly as they should have been. And I'm very happy that the ump stood their ground on that one and explained that. The baseline isn't established until a true effort is put in to make a tag. That was not a true effort. There was no effort to apply a tag. He thought about it for a split second, got the guaranteed out at first. Done. Ernie is safe. Cry about it all you want.
0: I was really upset.
1: Yeah,
0: really
1: just went off.
0: Cope. Cry more.
1: Cope.
0: I was, are you in like the Baltimore Orioles Twitter mentions?
1: Yeah. Oh, yeah.
0: He's replying to dudes.
1: Oh, oh yeah. You know, like, I have my moments. I remember an ex of mine from a couple of years ago, like, after a big, anything, whether it was a Jays loss, an F1 race, or something, she'd see me there afterwards, and I'd just be furiously typing on my phone. She's like, you got to put the Twitter fingers away. Like, you're arguing with people that
0: you're hardcore like that.
1: You know what? I get baited sometimes, and I really do. Like, it just irks me because I sit there and go, you don't know anything, you stupid idiot boy. or girl, whatever. Like, I know they won yesterday. They took the series.
0: Yeah.
1: Like, ultimately, it doesn't matter. But I just hated seeing that everyone was like, whoa, this 5-run bottom of the sixth inning wouldn't have even happened if that play. Shut up. Okay. It was the right call. Move on.
0: Appreciate your fire on a Monday.
1: Thank you. Yes.
0: No, I do agree with you, though. Like, the right call was made. The base path rules are weird in between first and third, from first to second, second to third, because, like, yeah, you could say, oh, yeah, well, then he can just run wherever. But what you got to think about, too, is when guys go first to third, you know, first to second, third to home, they're rounding the base to get a better angle so they don't have to slow down, right? So that's part of the rule, too, is, like, yeah, like, just purely in the tunnel, that rule. Yeah, it can sometimes be a little bit, you know, it is a little bit silly because you think first you have your line, right? And you have like the box near first base or the rectangle that you have to run in, right? But you're not doing that because you're running through the first base between second and third. You're trying to get the best angle possible. So like it is a little bit maybe not in the spirit of the rule, but the rule was enforced correctly. You know, Orioles 100%. Players, the manager, their fans can complain however they want. If he would have at least taken a step towards Clement, probably would have been out, but he didn't. And it's also like it helps that Ernie Clement established his new
1: base path he did it early
0: so that, yeah, he could make that move. And Henderson, I mean, you never really thinking about that rule, but at least take a step towards him and then fire. He had some time.
1: It's an odd play.
0: He had some time.
1: And if you
0: also, he could have just stepped on the bag too.
1: Well, that's, I was going to say, if I was Henderson, and again, baseball is so odd because there are so many different, you know, combinations of plays that can occur based on the outs, where the ball is hit, what runners you have on where. In that case, easy for me to sit here and kind of Monday morning quarterback it and say that if I was Henderson, I would have just held the ball and started backing up towards second. You kind of leave Ernie in no man's land there.

0: You can either just turn around, little underhand pitch to second base, or force him to come to you. You know what I mean?
1: Yeah.
0: And in that case, it's almost better off because you get the lead runner. But he did it. And Ernie started tailing out off the what you'd call that tunnel baseline. He started veering 2 to 3 feet off of that while Henderson was still fielding the ball. Ernie knew what he was doing when he was running. Now, granted, did he know for sure that the call was going to go his way and that he wouldn't get, you know, called out for leaving the baseline? Who knows, right? Because, again, this is a play that the whole baseline violation doesn't get called every day, right? It's a relatively uncommon play. And it is one of those things that is weirdly enforced because it can be kind of vague. That being said, by the letter of the law and how it is written in the rules, the call and the play were enforced correctly. Ernie Clement was called safe because he was safe and he did nothing wrong. And I think the whole argument is stemming specifically around, did Gunnar Henderson try to actually apply the tag? That, to me, what I saw on social media is what the biggest issues were. Yes, he did try and make the tag. No, he didn't. No, he did not. Okay, that was not an actual effort to try and make a tag. That was a quick second thought about it, got it to first. Done.
1: Yeah, I think pretty spot on. I found it hilarious too. Bottom of the ninth, there was a last of the eighth. No, bottom of the ninth. Top of the ninth. Jesus. Louis Vierland, dribbler.
0: Oh, yeah.
1: Jackson Holliday tries to avoid the tag. Vierland lays it on, but they call him out for being out of the baseline, which is, it is different running to first base.
0: First is different.
1: It is different, but he's still out of it. The Orioles manager comes, starts losing his mind, obviously related to the play a few innings earlier, which really helped the Jays win this game. But the funniest part of that whole thing was Vierland actually tagged Jackson Holliday. So he's out anyways. So you're arguing over nothing.
0: You're arguing over a moot point because it doesn't matter whether he left the baseline or not. The tag was applied.
1: Yeah.
0: You could have let him run back to the dugout and then come back to first. It doesn't matter. Like, ridiculous.
1: It is ridiculous. But

0: have been the problem this year.
1: No.
0: And the bats starting to come around, I guess.
1: Somewhat. I mean, Ernie's been as good as he's been, obviously. Very much picked up where he left off from last year, being that guy. Brandon Valenzuela, man. Like, who I heard, credit to Ben Shulman, I heard it on the broadcast. I was listening to the radio yesterday for the game. Mm-hmm. And he goes, obviously, you know, very fortuitous to, you know, kind of take advantage of that silver lining of Kirk getting hurt and being able to come up. But he goes, if prior to the season you had told me that Valenzuela was going to finish his season with 6 home runs, given the opportunities here and there to deal with some injury, it would have gone, well, that's, you know what? That's good. Maybe this kid's got some potential in the future as a kind of a platoon guy role. Maybe he comes up and you never know what you get out of Heinemann. Obviously, Kirk's not going anywhere. To have that number now and to statistically speaking have been the Blue Jays' most productive hitter since he has been called up.
0: Mm-hmm.
1: Yeah, he's again.
0: Piñango too.
1: Piñango's also been fantastic. Called again. Even and you know what, Piñango
0: saved
1: even better
0: by the Buffalo Bisons.
1: He got called up. Well, I remember even a few years ago when they were struggling to hit, it was kind of the same thing. Remember that was when like Barger and Ernie and mm-hmm. those guys were just getting called up.
0: Who could forget the Babe Schneiderlin sanity?
1: Babe Schneider, like what a, you know what I mean?
0: Mm-hmm.
1: But yeah, with Piñango, who's been fantastic, and that's a guy too who also could have had his confidence knocked because he got called up earlier on. He was hitting like 500. Got sent down when Barger got, you know, taken off the IL, which, unfortunate, that was more just a game of numbers as opposed to anything. And you could have made the argument that Schneider should have gotten sent down then, but he didn't. It is what it is. That's in the past. And then, you know, Barger gets hurt again. This time Schneider gets sent down and they do bring Piñango back up. And also a guy who's picked up right where he left off. He's been fantastic. So it's good to see. But back to the Valenzuela kind of thing is, look, Tyler Heinemann was fantastic last year as that backup catcher role. But I think there's a point where you kind of have to... You cannot send Valenzuela down. I mean, I know he's got the options and I understand that, but like, you can't, right? I mean, like,
0: no, you can't.
1: You can't.
0: You haven't put yourself in a position this year where you can play the asset management
1: yes.
0: game. You need to win ball games. Valenzuela's giving you a better chance to do that.
1: He's helping you win ball
0: Tyler
1: games
0: Heinemann.
1: Objectively.
0: Done.
1: DFA him.
0: Mm-hmm.
1: That's, you know what, I like Tyler Heinemann.
0: So
1: it
0: do
1: sucks.
0: I.
1: I'm sure he'll get picked up by somebody. Look, he's a great backup catcher. Obviously, the hitting has been... Oh, tough to watch this year. His at-bats are just so
0: mm-hmm.
1: not
0: getting it done.
1: He's completely uncompetitive at the plate for the most part. Had a few flashes here and there. That being said, he is a fantastic backup catcher, and I'm sure there will be a lineup of teams waiting to pick him up if he gets DFA'd, and for him, I hope that's the case. But between Valenzuela and him, there's no competition here.
0: No. Thank you, Stefan. Appreciate that. No one can see this, but I've put my feet up in the studio, because Stefan's absolutely carrying this segment.
1: Sorry.
0: I appreciate that. You got a lot off your chest there.
1: I did.
0: Got
1: I
0: a lot
1: much
0: off
1: lighter.
0: Your chest there. Good stuff. Taking your text at 96960 on the Jason.Mortgage text line for what a new Big Show Plus show name could be, because Big Show Plus is dead in about 10 minutes, 9 minutes. It's ending. No more. But I do have an announcement to make. No, I mean, you could do break news, but it's not really. Have a special guest coming on the show for the final 5 minutes of Big Show Plus. Stefan, they will be calling us, so just watch the phone line.
1: I will be watching it like a hawk.
0: Yeah, so in about 3.5 minutes time, we're going to be getting a phone call, and it is the final guest on Big Show Plus in its history, and it seems right that it is this person. That is all I will say. So we're going to dive right. We got a ton of text on the new show name. You guys are killing it on the Jason.Mortgage text line. So we're just going to dive right back into that. This one, Glenn in Deer Run says, Shan will love this one. The Bouchard Fan Hour. Intern Connor's pumping his fist. Yes, Shan Virgie, noted Oilers and Evan Bouchard supporter. Austin in Pine Ridge says, the bigger show. Yes. I enjoy it.
1: Oh, Matt and George will love that one.
0: Yeah. One of my suggestions for when last summer when Big Show Plus went to 2 hours with me, Dumas, GVP, man, how times have changed in 1 year. But anywho, was Big Show XL. It didn't get any traction, disappointingly.
1: I really like
0: Owen says the Virgin Gron Hour. Say it fast. It'll be funny every time.

0: Not going to do that.
1: I actually really liked more the, I know it's technically Big Show Plus, but I like when George refers to it as Mucho Big Show. Again, I know that's not obviously...
0: No, it makes... It rolls off the tongue.
1: I liked that one. Whenever I was in here, and when I first started especially, and you always go, what do you guys got for Mucho Big Show? I went, I like that. You know? Like, it's just a funny way to have. Yeah. That's what I did.
0: That's so sarcastic. T in Tuscany, the Chandelorian in Gron. He says, we better have another show coming. Can't comment on that. Dwayne and Airdrie, the Everest Show, top of the mountain, baby. Agreed.
1: This
0: is the peak of sports radio.
1: This is nice. The people don't want to see the death of Big Show.
0: Yeah. Dave on the East Coast says, building on the other suggestion, morning rap. You see what I did with rap? Did you? He spelled rap, R-A-P, like the music.
1: I was going to say
0: very
1: that.
0: Clever,
1: yeah.
0: Dave.
1: Yeah.
0: Very clever.
1: It's true, because Connor Gronsdahl, known rapper. He's, check out his SoundCloud.
0: It's Connor G.
1: Connor G.
0: Coming at
1: real original.
0: Yeah, coming at you at hour 9 a.m. Breaking it down with Shan and Stefan. Bit of a reach. Bit of a reach. Maybe I'm in the right business.
1: Yeah, maybe we'll parking lot the morning wrap.
0: From Chris, the morning wrap again. The morning wrap again. Tom and Sinalta. New show names. The Other Guys. Don't hate that. And You, comma, Me on 960. Don't hate that. That's just sort of... It's inside humor, dry enough, but still kind of makes sense that I like that. Appreciate that, Tom. Thanks for the text. new name for the 9 o'clock spot. From Bob, the Flames and all that other bleep. From Bob and Bankview, I would love that name. I'm not sure the higher ups at Sportsnet would like that name either. Okay, I've teased it. We've got the final guest on Big Show Plus. You hear him on some of our Stanley Cup coverage. The former producer and board operator of the Big Show and host of Big Show Plus, friend of mine. We have GVP Garrett Vandeplug. Garrett, you're on 960.
2: Connor, what's going on? I'm coming to you live from Las Vegas. What's going on, pal?
0: Whoa. Not a ton. We're just sort of having a bit of a post-mortem because this is the final Big Show Plus ever.
2: Really? What's going on? Well, what's kind of the changes that are happening? Who's going to be moving and shaking during 9 o'clock now?
0: It's just dying. That's all I can say. But let's not bury the lead here. You're in Vegas.
2: Okay.
0: So is the Stanley Cup final. Did you make it to game 3?
2: No, I wasn't able to make it to game 3. I tried to get down there, but my timing was off and it was insanely packed, so I wasn't able to find a spot. But game 4, I'll definitely make my way down there.
0: Ooh.
2: And yeah, we're gonna be live at the T-Mobile Arena taking in Game 4. Gonna try and meet some of the peeps down here in Vegas.
0: Nice, I like it. How you feeling? How you feeling going into Game 4 here?
2: You know, this has obviously been a hard series to predict right now. Like Vegas gets up 4-0 and blows that lead, and they're still able to find a way to take Game 3. So I don't really know how to predict this one. I don't think anyone can.
0: Yes, that's fair. It has been all over the place. Great series so far. So, back to what we were talking about originally. This is the final edition of Big Show Plus. Too bad, I know. I want to know two things from you, Garrett, before we run.
2: Sure.
0: Your favorite Big Show Plus memory as the longest standing member of Big Show Plus, and what a potential new show name should be.
2: I really liked our run, the three of us, Shan, yourself, and I, when we did Big Show Brunch for entire summer. We did that for 2 hours a day, 9 to 11. That was great. The Connor Power Rankings, I thought, were really good. we interviewed a punch-drunk Chuck Liddell. That was pretty good. The interview itself wasn't pretty good, but the stories coming out of said interview were pretty good, I thought. So, yeah, a lot of memories. Too bad it's not sticking around.
0: Yeah, it's making its end. Will something replace it?
2: Yeah.
0: I don't know. That's above my pay grade.
2: It's fair enough. Just keep trucking along, CG.
0: That's how I roll. That's how I roll. Garrett, enjoy Vegas. Have a fun time at Game 4. Appreciate you coming on, pal. It

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1: Absolutely, my man. Okay, take care, Dave.
0: See ya. Peace and love. That was GVP Gerrit van der Ploeg, former producer and technical director of Big Show and former host of Big Show Plus on the Atlas Pizza and Sports Bar guest hotline. Got time for a few more texts. Cade says the Calgary-Toronto Maple Leafs hour. God, I wish. No, I don't want that. It's too much Leafs talk in this world. X-Man with another one says, the break chancer and doll. I like it. Fanfare from Mud on Stony. Okay. Dwayne and Ari says, the migraine hour. Go back. I've liked the mix we've been getting, and multiple people, or the same people sending in multiple texts, one complimentary, one taking a shot at me and Shan. I do appreciate that. Take the good with the bad. Take the good with the bad. Sean in Dalhousie says, huge show multiplied. Anyone? No? No? Silence. That's tough. This one says, the 60 at 9. Don't hate that.
2: The 60
0: people
2: at
0: who get paid more than me might hate that.
2: Yeah. It's kind of the same idea as what our boy X-Men was going with there.
0: Yeah,
2: playing with the 60 minutes at 9, which it works.
0: Yeah. Nate Dogg says, we'll end with this one. The Jim Rome Show featuring Dmitry Filipovich. That's a bit of an inside joke if you've been listening to Big Show Plus for the past few months. It's become apparent that Shan sounds very much like Jim Rome, and I encourage you to go listen to Jim Rome clips, and it is honestly a bang-on comparison. And Dmitry Filipovich, I guess I sound like him. I haven't listened to any of his stuff, to be honest. But if you want to listen to some of his stuff, the Hockey PDOcast does broadcast right here on Sportsnet 960 The Fan. One last one. Connor and Shanimals BS. Yes. BS Plus. The classic. One of our favorite slang terms for this hour that me and Shan have been blessed enough to bring you guys for the past couple of months, and we've really appreciated doing it. I will be back tomorrow for the big show, and maybe an hour after that. You guys are going to have to listen in right here on Sportsnet 960 The Fan.
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4: An incident in the north on Deerfoot Trail, QE2 southbound through Stony is being blocked off. Callers in the area say you're being detoured onto westbound Stony Trail. There was a crash reported in the southeast, 52nd Street, Hubalta Road. Another one in the northeast, actually not far from Deerfoot. It's Métis Trail and 144th Avenue, northbound left lane, still reported to be blocked. And then southbound Deerfoot in the southeast, approaching the Calf Row Bridge, still sluggish moving over that bridge towards Glenmore Trail. In the 660 News Radio Traffic Center, I'm Tanya Blakeney. 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
12: Yeah, rates have really come down, and this is a great time for people that were worried about maybe refinancing because they didn't want to break a great rate that they

0: I know like, it's a negotiation, but it just seems...
1: I mean, like, it just depends on how... Like, if I was a player, I would say, why should I agree to that? So it becomes a trade-off. But I wouldn't blame the league and the teams for going hard at that. Like, the one thing I do know is that I was told that, and I think I've said this before, but, you know, whenever Bettman does a CBA, he meets with every team at least once just to get an idea of what's important to them. He may not always listen, but he meets with them. And I was told that no trades came up. And I just think this time, this was a peacetime CBA. It was important for them to get it done. And I just don't think there was any way he was going after those because he knew that, you know, that would be a big deal. So this wasn't the right.

0: disappeared in the trunk of a car. And I won't be the suspect, I'll tell you that.
1: That explains a lot.
0: Yeah.
1: No, I was going, trust me. Trust me, I would not do that to you. And I was talking about maybe Gene Principe racing him in the pool with the snorkel on.
2: Elliot loses that going away.
0: He's too tanned. Like McKinnon's an elite athlete. I am the opposite of that, whatever that is. No, I got to tell you, Gino is, he's the best, man. Yep. When I heard he was coming here,
1: what a great ad.
0: But also, the most easygoing, relaxed guy ever. Yeah. I love Principe.
2: Yep. That goes same over here. All right, Preach, enjoy the pool, enjoy practice, enjoy the tan, and we'll chat tomorrow.
0: All right, guys, take good care.
2: That was Around the NHL with Elliot Friedman, presented by your Canadian Toyota dealers and the 2026 Tacoma. It's time to Toyota. We're going to take a break. When we come back, more on what we saw over the weekend. We'll talk a little bit more about Dylan Larkin. And Milan Lucic calls it a career after 17 seasons. That and more when we come back. 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
5: 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Matt Marchese, Mike Fuda, and from the NHL on Sportsnet and Hockey Night in Canada, former NHLer, he is Luke Gazdick. Guys, how we doing?
6: Good, fellas. What's going on? Am I on here? Yep. What's happening?
7: You're good. Not much. So I
8: Hockey see Night in Canada. How awesome is that?
7: Yeah.
8: Pretty it's good. Awesome.
6: Very surreal to hear that after my name, to be honest.
5: Right? Even
6: well,
5: even
6: grateful.
5: Even today.
7: Well done.
5: Like, even after, like, because you've been on for a couple of years now.
6: No,
5: like,
6: it never gets old, man. I'm having an absolute blast doing what I'm doing. Very grateful.
8: This is your, have you been on the four last year? I thought you were doing more stuff afterwards. Were you doing
6: this well? No, I'd never done for the cup final.
8: Yeah.
6: No, I just did the post game with Ken and Ivanka the last 2 years.
8: Yeah, no. These are uncharted waters. Well done.
6: For sure.
5: So is that the famous Brendan Dillon bet one jersey?
6: So for anyone listening that doesn't know the inside joke, so Brandon, obviously friend of the show,
8: awesome.
6: We've had an ongoing wager basically since we played together our first couple of years. It's like 15 years now. He's a huge Mariners fan, so they end up playing each other in the ALCS last year. We said loser has to buy the winner a jersey of their choice. Obviously we know how that worked out. He ends up coming in for hockey night a couple weeks ago, gives me this beautiful jersey. I chose Vladdy because although slumping a bit, still my guy. And I go to put it on and it still had the plastic tag on it. You know, the things that set the alarm off. So I said, Dills, you don't got to be stealing jerseys, but you got to pay full price for these things. But thankfully, the people at the Jay's shop helped me out on Saturday and we're looking good. Team's buzzing too.
8: I like that. Slumping a bit.
6: A bit. Hey, listen.
8: Your power of positivity is massive. You've struck a hit. Some guy that I had to Google passed him in home runs yesterday.
6: He's on pace for like 10 or something.
8: 10. It's not.
6: Yeah,
8: it's
6: you can tell the body language. I was there
8: I'm
6: on Saturday.
8: You could go in there and swing. And eventually, the thing is, he's so good. Three, though. No, what? Threes. Three.
6: Yeah.
8: He hits 15 a day in batting practice.
6: I know.
8: By accident, he should be in double digits.
6: I'm one of the Toronto sports fans right now that is trying to support and encourage a guy that is going through it right now. We'll see how long this goes for, though. Because like I said, I was there on Saturday, Mikey, and you can tell the body language, the mannerisms,
8: it's so unlike
6: everything.
8: Him, it's very unlike he's such a friendly presence, and you can see it. But here's got two quick before we get to
6: this one, hockey show, right?
8: One is,
5: hockey adjacent right now.
8: It's Canadian sports. Right now, is the home run jacket, right? Which that's all his, that's his thought, right?
6: Yeah.
8: So now he's not even, usually he comes out and presents it. He's not even presenting it now. And the other thing is, hold off on the water cooler for a bit.
6: He's still doing that?
8: He's still full water cooler. And I'm telling you right now.
6: Hey, who got it yesterday?
8: Him and Miles Straw come out. Miles, who's back up outfield.

0: of how invaluable it is to a new staff.
1: And that's why I was going to ask you, because being in call of the GM seat, I guess, in that room, being able to hear how someone thinks about the game, for someone like John that's been out of the game for a couple of years, being able to hear how someone thinks about the game, these very talented, smart people, 50 times over, I just think, and Matt's too, it's just such a benefit. I think they're walking into a great situation, and I think they're handling it exactly.
0: If there's any, I thought that he might be a little outdated, you're going to be right up to... on that front, you're going to be right up to speed on everything.
2: Oh, yeah. You'll know real quick. All right, we're going to take a break. When we come back, I wanted to talk about this Dylan Larkin situation. And if maybe this is a little bit dangerous for the NHL going forward. That and more when we come back with Luke Gazdick. 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
5: 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Matt Marchese, Mike Fiuta, and Luke Gazdick in studio. Okay, Dylan Larkin. So he has reportedly asked for a trade and has included a list of three teams. And now Elliot was on. He said he's heard differing things. There could be more. There could be less. But the teams that are reportedly out there are the Minnesota Wild, the Vegas Golden Knights, and the Florida Panthers.
6: Let me guess. The Florida Panthers.
5: Yeah.
6: Exactly.
5: So
6: First of all, he's going where Steve is going to tell him where he's going. I think I always lean on the player, and I always think the player has the power in this scenario, but I just think people are starting to know and see now how Steve Yzerman works and operates as a general manager, and I just don't think he's going to get pushed around or bullied or backed into a corner with lists and demands. I think this is going to be handled by Steve Yzerman and Steve Yzerman alone. And can I just say,
5: Yes, you can.
6: From a player perspective, Dylan Larkin, he's from the area, right?
5: Mm-hmm.
6: Born in the area, played at the program, played at Michigan, and is now the captain of the team of the place he's always wanted to be. His dream scenario, he is living right now as the captain of the Detroit Red Wings. How bad must things be there behind closed doors if he wants out of that situation?
7: Yeah, and I'm not.
6: That's where my mind goes.
7: There's certain I was in Los Angeles, and he's one of my favorite coaches to ever worked with with Todd McClelland, right? But when Todd gets, growly and grungy, it's another type of grind.
6: You know what? I played for him, Mikey.
7: It's
6: 15,
7: another type of grind.
6: And, you know, it's different judging a coach or whatever position the person's in, whether the team's winning or losing. If you're winning, everything's going good, whatever. Anyone can be in a good mood and be a good coach then. It's really when your back's against the wall and you're fighting through some adversity like we were in 15-16 with the Oil. You know what? He demands a lot. He demands a lot of his guys. He grinds you pretty good. And obviously that team in Detroit hasn't met expectations. I'm sure it's been hard on them, but I can only imagine, you know, what the scenario is like there. If Dylan's asking out.
7: Well, I'll tell you one place that, and is it reported, Maddie, is it true? Is this Laviolette thing or is it still up in the air?
5: Elliot mentioned that he thought Laviolette was in the mix in LA. Not sure if that's official.
7: But regardless of who coaches there.
6: Great hire.
7: If I'm Dylan Larkin, I don't know why the LA Kings wouldn't be on my list.
6: I'm sure the list is good. It's going to have to expand.
7: Because honestly, team, not that Byfield hasn't consistently taken the step. Kopi's gone. One C needed. You're immediately going to have Panarin on your wing. You know, there's a chance you could have one of your coaches from your U.S. experience on your bench. and they've got a spot to be good. And

0: Yeah, and LA has, they have assets. Painfully, they have to give up. You're not getting Dylan Larkin unless you're not. Steve Yzerman's getting something really good back.
1: Well, and they're in a position.
0: And they've got some guys that can move some people out that aren't going to, like, not so much setting a, like, and the guy that's going to know the players on the LA list better than any, and if they can, if he knows he can coach them, is Todd McClellan, because he's coached most of those guys already.
2: Well, speak of the U.S. experience, does it not seem like

0: Larkin and everyone's talking about Brady and stuff, but it does seem like USA Hockey is starting to get together.
1: Hey, Hockey Canada did for years. Good for them. Yeah. I hate to say it. I mean, but I look at Minnesota, Bill Guerin, who's on the show all the time, love the guy, was happy as hell for him to win a gold medal and go back. And I think the one thing at a trade deadline, when you start to push buttons, I guess unless the Leafs 301, the old 301 story is a concern, but that's 3 o'clock in 1 p.m. in 1 minute.
0: Oh, yes.
1: But
0: yes,
1: it's like you make a trade and you want until you look at that clock and you're like, we still can get better here. We can still get better. And we heard right down, we were on the deadline show, the teams that were still grinding the most, and the name that was out there was, I don't know if Thomas and Trocheck, really, right? And Kadri ended up going.
2: Well, he ended up going on Saturday morning.
1: He went at 3:03 the next day. So you're like, honestly, but you look at it and you're like, wow, this is like these teams right now. And what if Minnesota, so now the thing is, this is where it'll be really interesting, guys, is you got to look at these teams now that have the ability to do it because guys take a little less. That it's going to be really interesting because you've got Quinn Hughes coming up, right? And arguably, not so much of an argument, your best. So you've set the bar and that internal budget that was set. That's why one of the only days, other than the day they got beat out and the day of the press conference when he announced Kaprizov contract, Bill Guerin looked like he was going to punch somebody's lights out. Because that's a lot of dough for one player when you know what you've got coming. Not that he's not worth it. It's down the road. This guy's a superstar player. But when you know how many guys you're going to have to keep to get to that stage where you get to hoist the cup, you said Eric, who's one of the most underrated, Eric Snack, right? Yep. We've talked about the guys they've got there, like how Brodin's coming.
0: Matt Boldy.
1: Oh, my God. It's like Quinn.
0: Still doing it.
1: And you've got Fabers on a great deal, but you've got, man, think about what you're going to have to move out to bring in that guy because that contract is.
0: Because you got to think Quinn's going to resign.
1: I do.
0: I feel like.
1: I just think he's going to resign for more than Kaprizov.
0: That's a great question. I think obviously the term depends on it. I think he's going to sign it so it lines up with Luke and Jack's. So call that a 2-year extension. But the number, I just don't know. I mean, I'm sure it's whatever he asks for, right?
1: Yeah.
0: I don't know if they can.
2: You don't have
0: him
2: a choice.
1: And who knows? Maybe he'll say that. But I'm not
0: 2 by 15. Maybe that sounds. Something like that, 30 sheets?
2: It depends how much of that you
0: want
2: to
0: win. Where do you think Larks goes?
1: $17 million.
0: I'm calling him Larks like he's my buddy. I've never met him before. Give me a Larks right now.
2: We got about 40 seconds here. I'm going to go Minnesota.
1: I'm going LA for 2,000, Jay.
2: Yeah, I'm going Minnesota.
1: I love Minnesota, though, too. I love Minnesota.
2: The only way he goes to Florida is if they look and go, yeah, well, we can give you Anton Lundell.
0: I'm going to go off the board and say Utah. It's going to be outside of his trade list.
1: I love that
2: would be a very good one for the Utah Mammoth. Thanks for coming in, buddy. Appreciate it.
0: Boys, thanks for having me. Always appreciate it.
2: That's Luke Gazdick over there. You see him on the NHL and Sportsnet and Hockey Night in Canada. Thanks to Elliot Friedman as well. Thanks to Mike, Frank, and Brandon behind the glass, my co-host, Mike Feuda. Enjoy the night off, everybody. I get to go to a little dance recital. Woohoo! Talk to everybody tomorrow. Bye-bye.
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0: Hey, what's up? Hope you had a good weekend. It's Jays Talk Plus. Blake Murphy with you. Jays take 2 of 3 against the Baltimore Orioles, so make it 4 of 7 over the last week and a half against an Orioles team that came in playing pretty good baseball. They'd won 9 of 13 coming into this series, and that included the four-game split with the Blue Jays. So this is the first time they've lost the series in quite some time. Spoke to Chris Bassitt on Saturday about some of the things that have been going well and turning the corner for the Orioles. None of the games are what you'd describe as pretty or without drama in the case of Sunday's game, but the Jays take 2 of 3. This is kind of where they're at. You just got to keep chipping away series after series. They lost 13-3 on Friday. If you missed Tyler Heineman pitching from the first week of the season when he threw twice, you got to see that for one pitch at the end of that game. Saturday rolls around, 6-4 win where they got up pretty early. Jeff Hoffman, shaky moment in the sixth inning, not even the eighth or ninth, but they hang on to win 6-4. And then yesterday, a bit of a curious play in the infield helps the Blue Jays put a rally together and win 6-4. Although you could point to the Blue Jays defense and say that, yeah, if you don't think that should have been a 5-run Jays inning, probably shouldn't have been a 4-run Orioles inning anyway. This is why you play out the whole game. They'll now start a 3-game set here at Rogers Center against the Phillies, 7-0-7 all three nights, Monday, Tuesday, Wednesday. Christopher Sanchez, fresh off a 50-inning scoreless streak, will start tonight. So things don't get any easier for the Blue Jays. The Yankees are here on the weekend as well. Later in the show, we're going to talk to Todd Zielecki of Phillies.com. He also wrote a biography of Roy Halladay. It is Roy Halladay jersey giveaway tonight, so we'll talk a little Halladay. We'll talk a little Phillies. Levi Weaver will join us later as well. But right now, next to me for the first hour is our pal John Axford, 11-year Major League Baseball veteran. How we doing, John?
1: Doing well. Had a good weekend just north of here in Markham with my son's baseball team. Won a tournament, so nothing like winning baseball and talking baseball.
0: This is very dumb, but when I was younger, I grew up in Cambridge, so you drive in on the 401 to Toronto, and Sean Markham and Dustin McGowan were on the team, and that so the highway exit for Markham Road and McGowan, it was like, I don't know if this broke containment, but we would refer to Sean Markham as North of Steeles.
1: Okay.
0: Very dumb. So it was your son's birthday yesterday, and you guys had a pretty damn good tournament.
1: JB turned 15. Happy birthday. He started the championship game, went 2 for 2 with a grand slam. The team won 10-2 in the championship game. It was great tournament all around. Other than this, I got to say, I'm a little self-conscious with this weird tan line thing I got probably going on. So if you're watching me on screen, it's not your TV. It's my head. I have definitely a hat tan. It goes from neck to face to head a little bit differently, I think, on that tan.
0: I'm not making it out on the screen, but it is there's a little glare off the top.
1: Yeah, that's all right.
0: There's nothing we can
1: no
0: do
1: problem.
0: About that.
1: No. That's just the fuzzy hair.
0: You have to go to Turkey instead of Markham to, right. to resolve that one. Okay, so great weekend for you guys. An okay weekend for the Jays. I mean, it's a good weekend anytime you take 2 of 3 against a team that's right behind you in the standings. The team itself was talking a little bit after the game that kind of felt more of a 2025 Jays style couple of wins there, piecing together rallies, taking advantage of mistakes that the other team makes. What did you make of kind of the, let's put Friday aside because it was a 13-3 right. gong show that,
1: there's the catcher pitches in.
0: Yeah. And like nobody, it's Monday morning. I don't think anyone cares. It's always a weird thing right. if the Friday game was interesting.
1: Yeah.
0: Because there's been a couple games since then. But the Jays grind out a couple. Did it feel a little bit more 2025-ish?
1: I think so. I'm curious also if the Blue Jays themselves are sick of hearing about this 2025 identity thing, and they're trying to find their own way. And I know the club

0: House has been moving around. We talked about that before. So what are they feeling? What are they trying to do? And if they need to just grind out games to feel like it's 2025 and win games, sure, that's great. But I'm also just curious if they're like, oh God, here we go again. Another 2025 comment.
1: And it's interesting because so we talked to Chris Bassett about this on Saturday, and it was through the lens of like, you left, do you see any commonalities with this team? What would it have been like? And he was like very firm that like, until game one of the regular season, your culture is not be and identity are like not being established yet. Unless there's too much turnover year to year, it's a long off season. Even spring training doesn't really matter all that much because people aren't locked in the same way. So he was saying that like the Orioles are only just figuring out, and a lot of that Orioles core has been together all the way up through the minors.
0: Right.
1: But his point was like it's a reset every year unless you have like perfect turnover. And Ernie Clement had a quote that I'll read to you here. After yesterday's game, I said, we have a chance to be a great team. It's about nailing things down. And once we firmly figure out our team identity, I think the team has a chance to be better than last year. So Ernie, who was a key piece of that 2025 identity, is not talking as if they need to find that version again. It's they need to figure out who they are.
0: Their own version. Yeah, I think that is, I mean, definitely well said by Bassett. Every year you're going in, you're trying to figure things out with the team in spring training. You have to wait until the season's going to really establish what that identity is, who you're going to be as a team. And with the turnover that's happened in the clubhouse, the way guys have been moving around, some of them being the veteran guys that they did bring back, some of them being new veteran guys, guys that you're relying on. That identity is yet to be established, especially when you're hovering around 500. You're trying to pick up the pieces, do what you can most of the time. It is what it is right now. I think they're just going to have to fight through whatever it is they need to fight through until they get the guys back and find that identity.
1: Yeah. So as far as identity goes, and like, I, you know, you felt that last year they obviously had a very specific style of playing. We've heard Cam Schlittler talk about it, you know, the babbitting teams to death. Mm-hmm. There were a lot of like big games and big rallies that involved like a 12 pitch at bat, a 13 pitch at bat. Me as a more like, you know, cold analysis guy, the like vibes and identity stuff is not my sweet spot. It's not where I really thrive. Mm-hmm. So, you know, sometimes I think this is maybe more of a, we as media and fans talk about it a little bit more than they do in the room, but is there a benefit to, let's put aside the, any sort of like cultural identity, but a benefit to like, this is how we play and this is what a Blue Jays or a Brewers win looks like. When you have that kind of understanding of what your wins are going to look like, is there a value to that?
0: I think so. I think there's been organizations in the past, right, where they're, you know, this is the Cardinals way is a thing you always heard. The Blue Jays way, if this is the identity that they're trying to push across from the coaching side, from the organizational side, that becomes a big part of what they're looking for players. That's a big part of what they're looking for clubhouse, you know, camaraderie and just clubhouse personalities that you kind of need in there to help fortify what it is you're trying to establish. So if you're trying to search for an identity right now based on a 2025 identity and team that you had, and you still have some of those core guys back, there's definitely going to be pieces of that, but it's what are you trying to push toward as a group? What are you trying to push toward as an organization? Are those falling into place with the guys that you have right now, and are they going to fall into place with the guys that are coming back soon as well?
1: Yeah, and like you can look, and five of the current 13 position players on this Blue Jays team were not a part of last year's team.
0: Right.
1: So, you know, that's and look, guys will get back hurt. Alejandro Kirk and Addison Barger were a part of those teams. But even then, you'd have three of 13 new faces there. On the rotation side, Corbin wasn't here last year. Spencer Miles wasn't here last year. Dylan Cease wasn't here last year. Chris Bassett's in Baltimore.
0: Yep.
1: And the bullpen, I mean, you know this well. No bullpen. There's no such thing as a stable year-over-year bullpen.
0: If you can hold the back end of the pen, that is key, I think, for any organization or team year to year. But there's always going to be filtering of innings and guys every single year.
1: So, yeah, you kind of have to, as Bassett said, reestablish that each year. The Blue Jays are trying to figure out, they're definitely trying to figure out offensively what this looks like. Now, one thing that did happen yesterday that was a staple of last year, and this was really prominent in their season series against the Yankees, and it was a big talking point, is the Blue Jays will take advantage of mistakes that you might make in the field. And there was I don't think Gunnar Henderson would say it was a mistake in the field yesterday. So for anyone who missed it, in the Blue Jays rally of a sixth inning, there is a double play ball that Brandon Valenzuela hits that probably ends the inning 90% of the time.
0: Right.

0: As it happens, Ernie Clement avoids the tag. They only get the out at first. The Orioles think they have a double play. That inning is able to roll on. A run scores on that play, and the Jays tack on a couple more. They take a 5-4 lead with a 5-run inning there. Acknowledging that this is an audio medium, except for the couple people who have us on mute right now above the treadmill.
1: Yep.
0: This was a weird one. So Ernie Clement kind of changes his, or I guess the umpires deemed he didn't change his running route. It looks to me like he changes his running route first to second to avoid the tag. What did you see on this one? What do you make of that kind of, you know, Ernie Clement dodged the tag and Gunnar Henderson pretty, and Shane Boss really upset about it. Pete Alonso launched the ball in the right field.
1: Yeah, he did. Spiked it right into the ground and away it went. I think I saw what you saw. Like, from that overhead camera that's on first when they were showing that angle, he was established more into that right field kind of side of the line. And then it looked like he stepped back in as the ball was in play and then stepped back out and around. So I don't know what you make of the line that you established. Then the line seems like he stepped right and created the line right there and then went back left and went outside of whatever that 3-foot mark is that the umpires say is too far at this point when someone attempts to make a tag. But the attempt on the tag also seemed like not an attempt on the tag. Yes. It was just a little gator armed, here we go, let's just give it a show and we'll just throw it to one because this is a double play is what it seemed like. If he fully extends his arms and he doesn't hit Ernie or misses him by a lot, I think that's a double play. But because there was, it didn't seem like really an effort, or they saw what they saw and they awarded it as I guess they saw fit there.
0: Yeah, and it's a pretty bang bang play in real time. So I get how they could miss it. And it doesn't, from the like overhead, so we can see on MLB research, we can see all these different camera angles, and it doesn't look like he goes that far out of the way, but then you see the view from behind first base, and it's like, oh, he really got out of
1: the way. Yeah, so it's like 6 feet.
0: Yeah, there are different angles where maybe it would look differently. Right. I will say a couple things. I don't think the umpires, they almost never talk, and they spoke to pool reporters yesterday. You should not be making light of the situation. Like, whatever, we can all have a sense of humor about the game, but like being like, actually, Ernie Clement was just making a gentlemanly move to get out of the way of him fielding it. It's like, no, he wasn't. And like, you got to know how the Orioles are going to hear that. Anyway, I think with your point about the gator arm, I think if Gunnar Henderson makes a more obvious attempt to tag him, because maybe bang, bang, real time, it looks like Gunnar Henderson concedes that out to get the out at first base.
1: Right.
0: I don't really know what because the umpires, again, were pretty tongue in cheek. So it's hard to know exactly what they actually did see.
1: And I think you mentioned they can't review that either. So
0: if
1: they're seeing just barely a movement of his arms, they're not seeing that in real time as a tag. So then it's kind of, that's what they see.
0: Yeah. Take it and run. The Blue Jays were, they did the, after the game, they did that. Well, we haven't watched it back yet, you know.
1: Right.
0: You know, Ernie Clement's certainly not going to be like, yeah, I strayed more than 3 feet outside the baseline. But you got to take advantage of those things. Okay, so they win 2 of 3. And this is a pretty big week because the Phillies are here. And the Phillies weirdly can't hit right now. But they're pretty good. They've won a lot of games recently. They have really good starting pitching and a pretty good back end of the bullpen. The Yankees are here this weekend, and they've lost Aaron Judge, but they're right ahead of the Blue Jays in the standings. And the Jays could get Dylan Cease and Max Scherzer and Alejandro Kirk all back at some point this week. So quick, bear with me for an injury update here. Dylan Cease threw that game on Thursday in Buffalo. He was throwing a bullpen yesterday in Toronto. If everything goes well, it sounds like he's the starter for Tuesday. Wednesday would be Trey Savage on turn, but Max Scherzer threw, what'd he throw? 73 pitches on Friday in Buffalo. He would line up on turn for that one if he's ready to go. And, you know, as with Scherzer, the results were not particularly good, but the fastball velocity was where I wanted. And he does the thing of like, oh, I was just trying to get over strikes. I don't care about the results. I just want to see how I feel. Alejandro Kirk has now played in 3 rehab games. They had said they wanted to get him about 20 at-bats before he came back. He homered in one of those games, which is nice to see in a couple of walks. But he could potentially be back for the Yankee series. So, John, acknowledging that this is a really high degree of difficulty this week with the Phillies and Yankees here, how much, if you're a team like the Jays that's spent the first 60 games just trying to piece it together with all these injuries, you know, how much do you look forward to the boost that you could get if Cease and Kirk and Scherzer are back? If not,

0: immediately, but like in the next, you can see some light at the end of the tunnel here.
1: Yeah, I think the boost coming from just those guys, but even the way the games have been going, we talked about a little bit of identity, but I was also thinking of breaks. Just catching a break once in a while is kind of nice in this game, and I don't know if the Jays have had many of those. They kind of come and go. Getting the breaks that they had yesterday to get that win, getting now the guys back that they should be getting back, especially against the Phillies, against the Yankees. This is going to be a little bit of a break, I think, for them. Maybe a little breath of fresh air. Let them kind of unwind a little bit, even though they're facing tough pitching staff, tough teams. This could be that moment for them where an identity is made. This is their moment of, hey, we have to win these games. We got to push through. We got to keep doing what we've been doing, grinding away. But now we're getting these guys back. This is now our opportunity to make a turn, a true turn in the season. And hopefully that's what it is for them. I think getting Kirk back is huge. Obviously getting Cease, like he was unbelievable before that hamstring injury. Scherzer, I think, is great just for the team in general, having him there in the clubhouse, having him there on the mound. I mean, he's always exciting just to see, I think, in general, whether you see him in the dugout, on the mound, in the clubhouse with the guys. So, I think this is a crucial moment for them to get those guys back, facing tough teams. Could be a big turn for them.
0: I know that you liked to pitch a lot, but the Blue Jays are also right near the league lead in innings pitched by their bullpen. So when it comes to Cease in particular, and they have, you talk about catching a break, the Jays have Thursday off this week and Monday off next week. They haven't had two off days in a short succession in a really long time because they played 17 in a row, one day off, nine in a row right now. So it's been like a month before they had a couple days off where they could, you know, maybe you're only pitching twice in 7 days as a reliever. Right. Maybe you can reshuffle the rotation in a way that buys everyone an extra day off. At this point in the season in particular, where we're starting to look at what guys' workloads are and we're not quite at the halfway mark, but, you know, you want to start being mindful of those things. How big an impact could the off days and getting Cease and Scherzer back have for the bullpen that's been so pretty heavily overworked?
1: Yeah, are they 1-2? There's
0: I'll double check in a second.
1: I think some of the games pitched down there are
0: Hogan Harris has passed them.
1: Okay. Yeah, I think you know
0: we
1: talked a couple weeks ago about wanting to be on the mound as a bullpen guy, but you don't want to be worn out as well. So I think as you're moving into June, you're starting to get into those hotter months, creeping up toward the All-Star break, you want to make sure that those arms are fresh and getting starters back, not having bullpen days, not having openers, saving some of those arms as much as you can, not having four out saves might be ideal as the season keeps going. You don't want to continue that from June all the way through into September. So whatever you can get right now that's going to eat up some more innings at the front end of the game is definitely going to be helpful as the season continues.
0: I lied, by the way. Fluharty is number one. I had only relief pitching toggled on, but he's opened three games.
1: Yeah, that's right.
0: So he's first with 34. Hogan Harris has 33. Fisher has 33. Rogers and Varlin have 31. Hoffman have 30. So they have five guys who are in the top 18 in all of baseball in appearances so far.
1: That's a lot.
0: It is, yes. Again, I know you liked to pitch a lot. Yeah. I know if Louis Varland had his way, he'd throw two innings every game.
1: It seems like it, yeah.
0: But it is, I would be very interested to pull the numbers on first half. You're among the league leaders in appearances. What's your change in ERA second half? I'm sure there are guys who do it and have really good seasons, but I'm sure there are also guys who it catches up to them.
1: Yeah, there's a good time, I think, in there, too, if the team is going well, where you take a little bit extra, especially when you lead into that All-Star break where guys can have a few extra days in there and you almost have a month of July where there's quite a few less appearances. And then as things are going well, then you just kick it back into gear and get into that sweet spot that you were where things were going well.
0: The other thing the Blue Jays will have to figure out as guys come back is who's that? Now, on the pitching side, that's pretty straightforward. You've been running two bullpen days. I think finding a spot for Dylan Cease is real straightforward. I know you just paid cash for Simeon Woods Richardson and an A prospect who can't find the strike zone for Connor Siebold. And I know you're paying Yariel Rodriguez a lot of actual money. I think those are pretty easy moves to make as you bring these guys back. Yeah. The tougher decision comes with the

0: catching position when Alejandro Kirk, and this is maybe a couple days early because Kirk needs a couple rehab games. So I would imagine he's going to play for Buffalo Tuesday and Wednesday, and then maybe rejoin the Jays for Friday. But Brandon Valenzuela, homer again yesterday. He is now second on the team with 7 home runs. He has an OPS north of 800. And this was a guy who, when he joined the organization, got good reviews for, you know, his potential as a game caller. They like the athleticism behind the plate, pretty good arm. And now he has also been an offensive contributor. We talked to John Schneider about this a little bit on Saturday. And, you know, he was, his answer, obviously he's going to be non-committal about who goes down so early. But, you know, his answer was still at least giving a little bit of service to, well, you got to maintain organizational depth and you got to look at the big picture. And, you know, it's a challenge for a guy to go from playing every day to playing only 2 days. Is there a developmental cost? But he also kept coming back to, and it also matters like who's playing how well when that decision is going to be made. So Tyler Heineman does not have options. Mm-hmm. He's a 35-year-old career backup catcher who everyone likes. I don't know that the chances are all that high that he would get claimed. Now, whether he accepts an outright to AAA, we'll see. If you lost Heineman, Willie McIver is next up on the depth chart. So it gets thin in a hurry.
1: Right.
0: But given how Valenzuela has played so far, how do you balance those things, the developmental aspect, the maintaining depth aspect? But Valenzuela has just, like, it's been so good.
1: Yeah, it's a tough spot for the Jays. I mean, selfishly, you want that production that Valenzuela is bringing right now. But you want the development to continue to go, too. Like, is that production going to stay if he is now a role player, if he's now the backup guy? He's young enough where you need that development to continue to go. Clearly, he has shown that he can continue to develop here in the big leagues and has done well defensively, offensively, game calling, whatever it may be. So what do you do to keep him sharp? Is he going to be able to stay that way? And if you're losing Heineman, like that, like you just mentioned, the depth becomes tough. So the options seem to be Valenzuela has to go down, and then you just figure out as the season's going over the next few weeks, is Heineman now part of a package deal to go somewhere? Like, can you send him somewhere? I don't know.
0: I don't know that would move the needle much.
1: Same. I don't think it would do anything. DFA is like, I don't know. I don't think anything's going to happen out of that. Really,
0: right. Like
1: either.
0: You're talking about the Connor Siebold thing where it's like, okay, here's a guy.
1: A cash consideration.
0: Yeah.
1: A dollar. I was once traded for that.
0: Was that the Dodgers trade?
1: No, the Blue Jays. Blue Jays to Brewers. You know, so things like that can happen, but like you're not getting anything out of it. So are you willing to risk the depth at that position that you may need and which you just experienced this year that you do need?
0: Yes.
1: Because something happened. Or are you going to risk sending good production down right now to continue to develop? So it's a tough spot. And obviously John Schneider's discussed kind of all around it without hitting it right on the head. And I think that's what they need to do until they make their decision. I just don't know what happens with Heineman. I think you just continue to see how Kirk does. I think it matters with, you know, how Kirk is feeling, how his bat is going as well. Because if that production isn't hitting what they want, then maybe there needs to be a change quicker than they realize as well.
0: Yeah, it's a tough one. And obviously you can have part of this conversation. You can find out some of these unknowns before you make the move by having a conversation with Tyler Heineman of like,
1: right,
0: if you didn't get claimed, would you accept the assignment to AAA? So you can figure out that a little bit. The other part of this is, and this is a longer term thing, but like, Alejandro Kirk is their catcher. Mm-hmm. And there are DH days available, especially if you project forward because George Springer is a free agent after the season and things like that. But at some point, you mentioned the developmental part and Brandon Valenzuela transitioning to being a role player. What challenges would that have? Would that slow his development in other areas? At some point, he's probably going to have to figure that out.
1: Yeah.
0: Because Alejandro Kirk is here and is a very good defensive catcher. And, you know, even if you want his bat in the lineup every day, you still want him behind the plate a good amount. And if you're Brandon Valenzuela and you want to be on, say, a playoff roster, you got to learn this eventually.
1: Right.
0: So there's that element too, I guess, where, you know, is it enough that he's playing this well and long-term? Like if he's your, whether you want to call him a backup or your second catcher, because he's over hit expectations, he's going to have to learn that at some point. It's just a matter of, like, he's not going to learn at AAA because he's going to play 5 days a week at AAA.
1: Right, exactly.
0: And it's a tough one.
1: And they're not going to send him down to AAA to work on
0: to learn being a part of right. To back up Willie McIver.
1: That doesn't happen down there. So that's a figure it out up here type of situation and type.

0: the role. And I don't know. That's, I guess, up to the Jays whether or not they think he can do that.
1: Yeah. I think I would, at this point, I'm pretty confidently, like, the gap between Valenzuela and Heinemann is enough that even 2 days a week, I'm taking the better production and rolling the dice on the depth chart stuff.
0: It seems to be the way it probably should go. But I think, like you said, the conversation with Heinemann needs to happen before to understand where the Jays are going to be in the very near future here, depth.
1: You can't manage like the roster depth for optics, but Brandon Valenzuela has the highest OPS on the team. It would be like small samples and everything like that, like 135 plate appearances, but the optics of like a team that can't score sending down the guy with the best batting line on their team.
0: Yeah. Who just hit 3 home runs in 4 games or something like that too.
1: Second on the team in home runs.
0: Yeah.
1: Okay. Speaking of, those home run rankings or slug rankings, however you want to look at them. Yesterday was a day where everyone hit except George Springer and Vladimir Guerrero Jr. And Vladdy's got some of the walks have come back. He had a couple doubles last week. He had that 4-hit game. But for the most part, this is a guy now who is, I believe he's 10th on the team in isolated slugging. So how many extra bases you're adding on top of your batting average. He's not striking out. He's still walking a lot. But it's been a long minute now since any of that damage was there. What are your thoughts on that? And I guess if you are an opposing team, is 60 games enough for you to think anything of it? Or you still have to prep for Vlad like he's Vlad?
0: I think you still prep for Vlad like he's Vlad because you know that potential is there. He is still a threat at the plate, I think, no matter what. But I am certainly attacking differently than I would have last year or even at the beginning of this year when you're doing some of those scouting reports. So generally, I think you'd be living on the edges most of the time. You'd be talking about that. But right now, like for me, if I'm facing him, I'm attacking with my best stuff right away and then going off the plate pretty early because it seems like he's chasing at those pretty early as well. And especially if you're getting strike one in there and maybe there isn't a good swing on it or he realizes he should have swung at it, I think it's almost written that, okay, now we can just go off the plate and he's going to swing out of his shoes and he's going to swing at it and he's going to get himself in a hole. Previously, like I was thinking back to a couple years ago, I remember, I think I even like tweeted about it at one point. He hit a ball that was like chalk in 100 miles an hour, laser beam deposited in the left field bleachers. And I remember thinking right then, like, good thing I'm not pitching in the big leagues anymore.
1: This is
0: what happens. Like, this is nuts that he just did that. And yesterday he was swinging at pitches that were in off like that and he just was barely even getting a bat to them. So there's been quite a change and I'm curious right now, too, if it's more, I mean, I think there's definitely some confidence and mental issues that are happening through that. But, I mean, he's such a force still that you want to be careful, but I don't think you have to be as much. Like, the conversation is still going to be, this is Vladdy, this is what he has potential of, but this is what we've been seeing for the first couple months of the season. This is how we're going to do it. Attack him. Expand after that right away, like you should be in good shape sort of thing.
1: Yeah, that's such an interesting, approach if you're an opposing pitcher because, again, it used to be like in October last year, it was nothing can come close. You can't attack him anywhere because he's taken everything for a ride, and he obviously has that potential. But until you see it, maybe you can go about that strategy. So, and you're right, the numbers back up that Vlad is chasing more. And I've talked about this a bunch. And this is something that has happened with the team as a whole, even though each guy is their own individual hitter. As a team, the Blue Jays chase a good amount. But they're a super high contact team.
0: Yeah.
1: So isn't, like, obviously the best outcome as a pitcher is a strikeout. But the second best outcome is they have expanded the zone and made contact with a chase pitch.
0: Right.
1: Because, like, the quality of contact you're going to get on something off the plate is just so low. Like, that's... You're obviously hoping for a swing and miss first, but that's kind of next best outcome, right?
0: Yeah, I think all pitchers love a good strikeout at any point, but there also comes a point in your career as a pitcher, you're like, I want them to put it in play and I want to get out of here. I need to get off the mound. I think with the Jays, it's a little bit tough because of how much they chase, yes, but how much contact is made. And as we've seen in the past, sometimes that contact it's just finding holes. Their bloops, or they'll take advantage of some defensive miscues, whatever that may be, and then the big hit comes, a gap or a home run, whatever that may be. So, I mean, with this club, attacking, yes, getting off the plate, yes, you want swing and miss, yes, contact, it can be good sometimes, but...

0: also it might not be with this team. So I think with Vladdy, though, just going back to him in particular, he hits the ball so hard still, so contact is still something you generally wouldn't want, but based on how things have been going, it's fine. You can expand and hope that it's just off the bat. Hopefully he's fouling it off. You can expand more. And if the contact is what it has been, it's hopefully at somebody and not launched at a 25-degree angle to center field.
1: Yeah, and even the hitting the ball hard, like he obviously, his high-end exit velocities are still, you know, it's him and Giancarlo and Judge and Shohei up there.
0: Yeah.
1: But on average, he's fallen over the last couple of years from 98th percentile average exit velocity to just 73rd percentile this year. So still above average, but he's gone from elite to above average.
0: Right.
1: Which is, you know, in addition to sometimes the launch angle stuff or beating it into the ground or whatever. So he's, it's weird to see, like, to bring up his StatCast page and see him, like, above average for chase rate, too, because he's usually, when he's so locked in, it's... The eye is such a big part of it.
0: Yeah.
1: Well, luckily, tonight they'll face a guy who just went 50 innings of shutout ball. So let's take a break. We'll talk a little Christopher Sanchez. We'll talk a little Roy Halladay and maybe some Jeff Hoffman if you're not Hoffman'd out on the other side. As Jay's Talk Plus continues with John Axford and Blake Murphy on the Sportsnet Radio Network.
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9: 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What's in store for Game 4? 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
7: Welcome back to Jays Talk Plus. Blake Murphy and John Axford with you. We'll get you set for Jays Phillies in a little bit, but one other item from the weekend, and John, forgive me, but this has come up already a couple times. Jeff Hoffman struggling a little bit, not a little bit. He has a 6.26 ERA. He came in a pretty friendly spot on Saturday, sixth inning. There was a runner on base, but four-run lead, I think, at that point, gives up a home run. This has continued to be, he was very good last year, but still had trouble with the long ball.
8: Yeah.
7: Excellent in the playoffs, then trouble with the long ball. And so far this year, nothing has really gone his way. 6.26 ERA. And what I'm really curious about your take on is the walks are down. The strikeouts are way up. The swing and miss stuff is like Mason Miller and then a bunch of guys that include Jeff Hoffman. The pitch design metrics are good. The things like fielding independent pitching aren't like Louis Varland elite, but they're pretty good if we stripped out some of the batting average on balls and play luck and stuff like that. However, he has remained pretty prone to the blow up here and especially prone to the home run. What do you make of where is, and like this is continuing to happen now in non, you know, they've moved him out of the ninth inning and he had the blow up last weekend in the ninth inning. But like this one was in the sixth inning. What do you make of where Jeff Hoffman is at right now?
8: This is so weird, honestly, watching it. He's so nasty. His stuff is so good. Being on the back end and having moments of what he's experiencing, feeling like you're doing well and then just giving up the long ball. Or in my case, I was just walking too many guys at times and then giving up the long ball. All the other outside things felt great. It felt like I was striking out a bunch of guys, things like that. But watching him and watching the way the pitches move and everything, it's wild to see like the home runs that are given up. And they are on mistake pitches, yes, but like, do the hitters just know that it's coming at that exact moment? It's so strange for me to watch and see when all these things are moving all over the place. He looks so nasty. He might throw three of the best pitches he's ever thrown, strike somebody out, and then the first pitch of the next guy is a home run. And you're like, what just happened? Like, why is that happening here? And like you said, there were spurts of this, I guess, last year. But right now, whatever it may be, whether they're utilizing him in the sixth, going back to the ninth inning, getting him out of the closer's role, kind of putting him back in to figure it out again, getting him out again. The only thing I can think of since I've been there before too is just that mental drain that's been pushing on him, whether it's from last year.
7: And the like, here we go again.
8: Yeah, just maybe even the expectations of signing the contract going into the year that he had. You know, good year, still prone to the long ball, like you said. Good in the playoffs, but then a couple, you know, I mean, I think everyone is going to be thinking of that game, of game 7. Yeah. So, and for me being in that role previously, I'm going to be thinking of it too. And it's really hard to remove that and remove yourself from that at times.

So when you're coming into a new year, you're just hoping for the clean slate, do what you can. And when things aren't going your way and the long ball is happening again, you feel like you're making good pitches. And as you stated, all the other metrics outside are looking really good and you're still throwing the ball really well. Like, what is it? What do you do to fix this? And without completely stepping away and just trying to give them, well, I guess like a sixth inning, there isn't much else I don't think that you can do. Not physically. Pitch choice seems to be fine too. It's just the mistake. It's just leaving the pitch up, leaving something over the plate a little bit too much. That mental side of this game can really be taxing on guys, and especially at that back of the pen when you've had success there and then some of the biggest moments of your career and your life didn't go as well as you had hoped. And now you're just in that role again. Things aren't going well. Here we go again. What do I do? What do I have to do to change this? It can just kind of become a wheel that you're spinning over and over, questioning the same questions in different ways. And then at some point during the year, you just figure it out. And I think that's what's going to happen. At some point, things will settle for him and he will just figure it out. This has been such a tough go for him. It's really hard to watch because I think we all know how much he loves being back at that back end of the pen and how much he wants to perform for the team and for his teammates and for the city. So seeing that is

0: I guess, kind of just clear whatever that is that's bothering him. Maybe it's just a couple outings. Maybe he gets a break out there. Something goes well for him in a moment on the mound. And we should see like the version of Jeff Hoffman that we've seen in the past. I think it's just going to take a little bit more time still.
1: Yeah, it's a tough one. And I'd imagine it's tough for him. I know you went through it in 2012 a little bit coming off that elite 2011 season. And then, you know, I imagine like you can remind yourself of, hey, here's the strikeout numbers. I'm striking out 12 per nine in your case. And I went, what, 46 for 46 or whatever it was the year before? It was,
0: 46 for 48, I think.
1: You can remind yourself that a lot. But if the game before you walked a guy and then gave up a two-run homer, that's probably a little fresher in your mind than, oh, I was sick last year.
0: Yeah, even at the beginning of that year, I guess, for me in 2012, I continued that save streak into 2012. But I was kind of all over the place. I was walking guys. I was striking a bunch of guys. I was giving up home runs. And then all of a sudden, once I blew that first save, everything kind of just fell apart from there and continued to fall apart until I came out of the role, worked through things for a few months, and then basically just went back into the manager's office and was like, give me the role back. I think this is my job. So then I got it back and things went well.
1: Oh, it's just
0: towards the end of the year. Yeah. Yeah. Sometimes you just got to be firm, right? But there were other things going on. I think, like Jim Henderson, Francisco Rodriguez, they were closing out games too. And we were all kind of having a hiccup at the back end of the pen. And I was like, listen, I'll just don't let everyone have a hiccup back here. Just let one person do it, I guess, essentially.
1: Great.
0: For me, and that was like removing myself from that space was more of a mental thing than anything else too. And it took me a while. Like I would get into games and I didn't know what was going on. Felt like I was throwing hard, felt like I was throwing well. Give up a walk, give up a hit, and that happens to be a bloop. And next thing it's a home run. And then what did you do? Oh, you just blew the game again. So at some point, I think some of these things will fall into place. He has proven that he can do the job. He is a good pitcher and he has elite stuff. Watching it on TV, it's ridiculous to see. I wish I had his stuff when I pitched. It's nasty. I think just keep trusting what they're working on, what they're going through, and I think that mental side will eventually come through for him.
1: You certainly hope so, because even if the Blue Jays are going to add at the trade deadline, which you would imagine every good team is going to do that, you still need Jeff Hoffman to be, you know, at least get to where he's a seventh inning guy for you. And you have Rodgers and Varland and whoever you might pick up to kind of work in the leverage spots. It's not as if Jeff Hoffman is going anywhere. So you need him to figure it out. Okay. I want to spin back a little bit, even further back than 2011 and 2012.

0: So getting to the big leagues at some point, I can actually, well, let me backtrack myself as well here. I was in the minor leagues, and I actually ended up getting to the big leagues because of Roy Halladay, whether he knows it or not. I was taken to a bullpen in Dunedin because they couldn't figure me out anymore when I was with the Brewers. It was, I don't know, I was just a tall guy trying to throw strikes. I was throwing too many balls. I was about to probably be released. And they kind of figured there was a little bit more in there. And they just asked me, like, do you know Roy Halladay? I was like, of course.
1: Ever heard of him?
0: Yeah. I was like, of course I know who that is. Grew up a Jays fan, but also, yeah, best pitcher in the big leagues. Yeah, of course I know who that is. And all they said was, just try to throw like him. And that's all they needed to say. And I just changed my angle. I just became a little more athletic on the mound. The fastball that was maybe low 90s and could hit 95, 96 at times was then sitting 94 to 96 in my next game in Dunedin. And then I went from A-ball to the big leagues that same year. And that was all just from two pitching coaches taking me to the side in Dunedin when we were about to play an A-ball game and just said, try to throw like Roy Halladay. So just being a fan of his, watching him with the Jays, and then being told, just emulate one of your favorite guys that you ever watched, do that. And it got me there. It's something I never got to tell him in person, but obviously something that I'll forever be thankful for, of just being a fan of his and being like, well, you were so good that I was just told to try and be like you. Even though I look nothing like you on the mound, they just knew it was going to do something to help me. And it did. I got to the big leagues. So
2: That's very cool. I also like that. Being a pitching coach and giving that advice feels insane to me.
0: Yeah.
2: It's like how the Jays fixed Robbie Ray by being like, hey, man, have you thought about not walking guys before?
0: Yeah. Just throw it down the middle. See what happens. Yeah, for me, I was just so upright.
2: Just throw like, this is like almost the same as if you were struggling in the, like if we went to Jeff Hoffman right now and we're like, hey, you know who you should throw? Like Mariano Rivera.
0: Yeah.
2: You should try to
0: just try that. Do you know him?
2: Have you heard of him?
0: Yeah. Just watch a couple of videos. See what you can do.
2: Yeah.
0: For me, it worked out. So, But never got to meet him in person. But saw him across the field and cross paths, while playing against one another. Incredible to watch the workmanship on the mound and off the mound. I didn't get to experience that, but what you heard from people of how hard he worked off the mound was incredible as well.
2: It's also there's great stuff from a work ethic perspective. A lot of Todd Zielecki's book goes into the mental performance side. Like Roy Halladay had considered becoming a mental skills coach when he was done pitching and things like that. And then also from a perseverance perspective, I have 1064 in my sleeve here. So Roy Halladay literally had the worst ERA of all time and then managed to turn it around and become a Hall of Famer. So if you're anyone, but like especially a baseball player, if you hit a low and can't see your way out, Roy Halladay was literally had the worst pitching season of all time.
0: And they sent him all the way to A-ball, right?
2: Yes.
0: And brought him all the way back to being a Hall of Famer.
2: Yeah.
0: Incredible.
2: Yeah, pretty good. He did not ever, again, have an ERA anywhere close to 1064 after that one. We'll talk more Halladay with Todd Zielecki next. Also tonight, the Jays are going to see Christopher Sanchez. I know you chased the save consecutive save streak at one point. It's pretty impressive. Christopher Sanchez was just chasing Oral Hershiser's scoreless inning streak. He managed to get to 50 and two-thirds of an inning. I mean, he's always been pretty, or not always, because he was a nothing prospect that they got for Curtis Mead in a trade with the Tampa Bay Rays, and then were able to sign him to a really team-friendly extension, such that they re-extended him this past offseason to be like, you know what? You've overperformed this so much, we feel bad. Here's more money, which is the first time in the history of capitalism that has happened. it's kind of self-evident, but a guy comes in and he's allowed one run in his last six starts going over 50 innings. How are you approaching this one?
0: Good luck, I think, is how the pre-game meetings go. You're like, this is what we've got. Good luck out there. No, I think you approach it the same way they have in the past with Skeens. They managed to hit around a little bit. This is maybe going to play into the Jays' favor with, yes, chase, but yes, contact, and maybe some of that contact falls in. Some of those little dribblers through holes, or something that's just falling over the infield and in front of the outfield. I personally wouldn't. I didn't hit. So trying to approach someone who just came off 50 plus innings of scoreless baseball, it's going to be a tough task for the Jays, no matter what, no matter how good things

0: are going or how not good things are going out there for them. So I just hope whatever magic happened yesterday and some of the breaks that they did get kind of just filter into the game and things, you know, kind of fall into place for them a little bit more again.
1: Do you see anything or make anything of the fact you mentioned Skeens? They also got they chased Chris Sale, the second earliest he's been chased out of a game, and I think it was the most hits he allowed this year. They have, and this is like, we'll call it anecdata because there is a little bit of numbers to it, but it's mostly just I remember these couple of outings.
0: Right.
1: The fact that they do seem to be able to, Cam Schlittler was another one, these high stuff guys the Jays have seemed to have had a better time against than some of the more like pitchability, I have six pitches and mix my locations and movements and stuff like that. Is there anything to be made of that this early on?
0: I think it maybe just has to come down to some of the mental prep. You have to be locked in on these guys. Otherwise, you're done before you get in the box, I think. And just from the pitcher side, for me, it would be the same. Like if I'm facing someone that I faced regularly that I knew was going to be a tough out, like you're mentally locked in, which is why sometimes Clint Barmas went 3-for-3 with two home runs off me or something like that, because you're not locked in on the same guys. You're locked in against someone else. No, nothing against Clint Barmas. We were teammates at one point.
1: Is he the one who got hurt carrying venison up the stairs?
0: I'm not sure. Okay. I wouldn't have been there for that, so okay. I don't know.
1: Yeah.
0: But you...
1: He is.
0: He is. Yeah. Yeah, you have to, when you prep, pregame prep for these guys, you know it's going to be a tough at bat before you even get in the box. So that mental preparation is, I think, different. The pregame prep is different. I don't know what the traject machines have for them as far as being helpful against some of these guys. Maybe it's more so because now they have an opportunity to prepare mentally and physically against this pitcher. But, I mean, if you're not prepared, you're out, I think, against some of these guys. So if you take that mentality in right away, I think you're going to be in a better spot, and especially with a team that chases and throws the bat out there, some of those things are going to fall into play for you.
1: Yeah, we'll see. The other thing Christopher Sanchez does, because he does get nearly a league-high amount of chase and nearly a league-high amount of swing and miss, and it therefore is among the league leaders in strikeouts, and he never walks anyone. If you do make contact, you can kind of hit it hard. He has a 58% ground ball rate.
0: Yeah.
1: So, you know, you're really going to have to string a couple seeing eyes through in a row. It's
0: just hard out of the box. You know, those first few steps are going to count.
1: Yeah, I guess so. It's not the world's sharpest defense behind him, but pretty remarkable 50-plus innings scoreless there for Christopher Sanchez. We got like 2.5 minutes left here. What did I have for you? Let's just do some movie stuff. I know you saw Backrooms recently, right? You were,
0: yeah.
1: So for anyone who doesn't know, John Axford, when he was a player, would get every Oscar pick right and is known as as much of a movie guy as a music and baseball guy. What have you seen? Give me a 2-minute movie rec here, a little movie corner.
0: I mean, Backrooms was great. I guess I want to watch it again. I've kind of just gone down a rabbit hole of trying to figure out what is actually going on, and I'm pretty certain there's going to be a sequel, if not more, based on what was going on.
1: Have you gone as far as dabbling in like the source material?
0: I did. I watched some early just so I could have an understanding, because I didn't want to go in completely blind. I didn't want to know enough about the film. I didn't want to spoil anything of the film, but I wanted enough backstory of the film from the Kane Pixels shorts and stuff online. So I watched some of those. I got as many of them in as I could, and then just went into the film blind, and I loved it. I thought it was great psychological horror with some pretty gnarly actual grotesque scenes. So.
1: So you were a big movie guy as a player, and obviously like you have flights and the odd off day and stuff like that. Yeah. Was it hard to work in during the season? Like a couple of Blue Jays might have got to the Luke Combs concert the other night. We all need to have non-work mental space.
0: Yeah.
1: As well, was it? Did you just load it up in the off season, or were you able to find windows during the games too?
0: There would be windows sometimes. I remember specifically certain films coming out. I remember The Dark Knight. I was in the minor leagues. A bunch of us all made sure we set up a time and a theater and purchased in advance. Even The Dark Knight Rises. I think a bunch of us saw Inception. I remember in San Francisco when I was with the Brewers. Jay Happ and I went and watched The Quiet Place. I remember. I think we had a day off in Cleveland. He and I went and watched that. But on the flights is where I would get things in. Just get the laptop out, throw on a movie.

0: have someone sit with me sometimes to watch the films with me, and a lot of the times I would put on horrors just to make them feel a little more uncomfortable, or get a nice Korean film going, and just have them, you know, sit beside me and take it all in with me.
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3: In the 660 Traffic Center, Michelle Yee. Well, we do have a collision in the northeast at 64th Avenue and Falconridge Boulevard. You are going to find that the left-hand lanes are closed both directions at 64th Avenue, so you do need to stay to the right. And then construction is going to slow you down both directions at John Laurie Boulevard in the northwest, just as you're approaching and passing 53rd Street. 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
1: All right, let's get to it here. Happy Monday to you. Sportsnet Today, Sportsnet 960, The Fan. Patrick DeMott, Peter Klein with you. How are you, PK?
2: I'm doing well. I missed you guys for a couple days.
1: Yeah, you were doing a whole bunch of other stuff, a lot of stuff. Busy sports weekend for you.
2: Yeah, busy sports weekend. The Wild Rose dust up at Cardell South, and then a couple dogs games. And by the end of that dogs game, the voice was starting to go a little bit.
1: Yeah.
2: So turns out 11 games in 3 days might be my limit.
1: Damn, good for you.
2: Thank you.
1: That's awesome. Got two outstanding producers as well. This is Molly Nanji. How you doing?
3: Can't complain. Just recovering from 80% of my move. I still have 75, about 20% still left to go. But mostly moved into the new place.
1: Nice.
3: So that was a fun part.
1: Good to hear. You're almost there. Also got Cameron Hughes hanging out.
4: Fellas,
1: how you doing, Cam?
4: Happy International Best Friends Day.
1: Is that what it is?
4: Yeah. And World Ocean Day.
1: Oh,
4: it's a beautiful day.
1: World Ocean Day. All right.
4: I got tired of about talking about the weather on my intro. So
1: that's all right. Yeah, it doesn't really play on a podcast. I get if we were just still live radio.
4: Yeah.
1: We are. We also are a podcast, but the weather doesn't play good if you're listening to this like last week or
4: just
1: week.
4: Not here.
1: Yeah, that's true. Yeah, just like, hey, well, I don't care about
4: that's
1: what
4: we're
1: dealing with.
4: Okay.
1: Exactly. But yeah, we also got a new intern hanging out with us. We'll get him on the mic throughout the week. Liam hanging out with us. So we're a busy station right now, busy studio, and it's a busy week in the world of sports. Of course, absolutely amazing Stanley Cup final going on right now. I don't know what the hell happened there on Saturday night there. Carolina Hurricanes, 3 goals in 39 seconds after being down 4-0, get that thing to tied at 4-4, go to double overtime. Vegas ends up pulling it out there in the end, but they get one more day off before resuming their acquaintances tomorrow night at T-Mobile. We'll have that one for you right here on Sportsnet 960, The Fan. Also, busy day around the NHL coaching world. Sounds like Peter Laviolette is going to be joining the Pacific Division. What's the Edmonton Oilers doing? We're going to be talking with David Pagnotta coming up at 2 o'clock, fourth period, as he's live in Las Vegas getting set for game number 4. And, of course, it is the world's biggest sports tournament happening this week, if you haven't noticed. The FIFA World Cup finally gets underway this Thursday in Mexico City when Mexico takes on South Africa. We'll be visited by one of the classic voices in this country talking soccer, James Sharman, former footy show back on the Score days.
2: Yes.
1: One Soccer, helping us out on Sportsnet here, covering all things World Cup as Canada's got to replace another name ahead of their tournament opener on Thursday against Bosnia and Herzegovina. So we'll visit with James Sharman coming up at 1:30. And we'll have a little fun at 2:30. New fad trend around the sports fantasy crazy people world. if we remember Puck Duco, we have a new fun game for you coming up at 2:30. But right now, we'll get a little taste of what happened this weekend in the world of sports and what's happening tonight with headlines.
0: Taking a look at what's going on in the world of sports. 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
4: All right, fellas, let's get into it. We're going to start off Game 3 of the Stanley Cup Finals. That went down Saturday night. We'll get into it right now. After a quiet first period, Vegas Golden Knights come out roaring in the second. Tomas Hertl opens the scoring on the power play and then leave it to Mitch Marner to get the fastest hat trick in Stanley Cup playoff history.
5: And William Karlsson loose, but fanned on the shot. Split in front, score! It goes on blocker, and it's 2-0. Big save by Anderson to keep them alive, but Marner again! Jackson Blake to the line. Nikishin fanned on that. Mitch Marner loose again. Marner in. Second career playoff hat trick.
4: Sorry, I should correct myself. Fastest hat trick in Stanley Cup Finals history. That 4-point period for Mitch Marner, by the way, was the first time a player has had 4 points in a period of the Cup Final since Frank Foyston of the Seattle Metropolitans did it. Back in 1919.
2: Remember that name for 84 and 08.
1: Yeah, we'll remember Frank Foyston for later on.
4: So Vegas gets a 4-0 lead in the span of 7 minutes. Freddie Anderson gets pulled for Brandon Bussey, and everything is looking Golden Knights, and they're ready to cruise to a 2-1 series lead. But give credit to these Golden Knights. They weren't ready to go down easy.
6: Martin dumps it down. Coughlin back. Jarvis trying to take it away in front. Martin scores! And the Hurricanes get one back. There's Aho in front, and off the line, it's in. And just like that, Taylor Hall's got Carolina back in the game. And they look for it. It's a one-goal game. Do you believe it?
4: Jordan Martinook, Taylor Hall, and Jordan Staal all score for the Hurricanes. Their goals coming 39 seconds apart are the fastest three ever in a Stanley Cup final game. And then Andrei Svechnikov jams in the puck on a 6-on-4 power play with a minute 42 remaining. We are headed to overtime. 20 minutes of overtime, though, solves nothing. Into double OT we go, where Shea Theodore is your overtime hero.
6: Howden still with possession. Former captain of the Moose Jaw Warriors, back to McNabb and across. Theodore missed.
4: The Golden Knights defeat the Hurricanes 5-4. They lead that series 2-1. Game 4 goes Tuesday at 6 o'clock right here on Sportsnet 960 Fan.
1: Yeah, this has been, one of the, easily probably the best start to a Stanley Cup final ever.
2: Yeah.
1: Easily. I don't think we've ever had games this exciting. That game 1, the comeback. Game 2, the comeback. Game 3, the comeback. You can't leave it. Even if a 4-0 lead in this playoff. Vegas came back from a 3-0 lead against Colorado, and that would prove to be nothing. Carolina tried to do the same, but just couldn't get it done in overtime. And that's the big decision now on Carolina is, do you go to Brandon Bussey? Is that the guy that starts in game number 4? And there was maybe a little... I don't think there was much talk after game 1. It was like, okay, it was just one game against Montreal, going back to the Eastern Conference Final. Could you perhaps take Anderson out of there? Because they left Anderson, Round Brindamore left Anderson in for all those goals against Montreal. Yeah. But that was the right decision, I thought. Get him out of there for the third period. Just give him an extra little bit of time off there. You'll have essentially 2.5 days to get back to where you want. But now you have to essentially win 3 out of 4 games.
2: Yeah.
1: You can't be messing around. As good as Frederik Andersen has been in this postseason for you, I think it is time for Rod the Bod to make the decision and go to Brandon Bussey ahead of game 4.
2: Yeah, because, I mean, like, realistically, you allowed 4 and then also 2 others that got called back.
1: So, yeah, could have been curtains a lot earlier.
2: Right. Now, one of them, like Barbashev or Dorofeev, one of the two, skated into his brain.
1: Yeah.
2: So that's not necessarily his fault. But, like, on the offside one, he didn't know it was going to be offside. So that's a shot he should have had, too. So I think it's the right time to go with Bussey. And if it doesn't go well, you still have at least a little bit of wiggle room to go back with Freddie Anderson for game number 5.
1: Yeah.
2: But if you go back with Anderson here and then it doesn't go well, now you've thrown Bussey into the biggest game of his life with no safety net there. So I think the timing of it makes sense to put Freddie Anderson in. It's not all his fault, but I don't think he played particularly well. But the defense in front of him did him no favors either, Azam.
3: Yeah, no. I was doing the game here on 960 where we had it. And in all honesty, yes, he needed to have that one big save. But just on the Bussey standpoint, what's the harm in it? Because, yes, they scored those 3 goals to make it 4-3. But then the TV timeout came in and Vegas was able to settle things down. And he made 2-3 big saves. 1, the penalty shot on Marner.
2: Yep.
3: And 2 stick saves just after a power play opportunity for the Vegas Golden Knights that allowed... The penalty shot changed it, but that allowed... Carolina to get that game tying goal, to get it to overtime, to even force some extra hockey. If that's not pressure, that just kind of shows what Brandon Bussey can do. And he took most of the starts for Carolina this season, and he's been able to kind of show himself. And, you know, when we have guard goaltender experts and Kevin Wildey come on Flamestock, and he's talked about how Brandon Bussey has been able to settle things down for Carolina, there's no harm in having a goaltender just give Anderson that one break, that reset, that if things don't go well, you're still our guy. You're going to be with the do or die game.
1: Yeah, Florida Panthers still lingering around here in this cup final because Brandon Bussey started the year with the Florida Panthers and now finds himself trying to help Carolina get the series perhaps tied up to two.
3: A teammate of Yammer Yager still in the postseason.
1: Yeah, Rasmus
3: in the
1: final. Anderson.
7: It is funny, too, that we talked with the Sonny Mehta hiring from the Devils. Like, hey, just bring anyone in for Florida.
1: Yeah.
7: And now it goes to backup and third string goalies, too.
1: Exactly.
7: Yeah, whoever. You play with the Panthers once, come on down. Yeah, it's just like that coaching tree with McVay.
1: Yeah.
7: In LA,
1: exactly.
7: Anyone who's had lunch with the guy, yeah, we're hiring you. Mm-hmm. Yeah, it doesn't matter.
1: Oh, you're the quarterback analyst. All right, yeah, you could be the OC of this team, totally. But yeah, 6 o'clock tomorrow, we'll see if Carolina can tie the series back up at two before they get back out to Raleigh for a game number five. And of course, we'll have that one for you right here, Sportsnet 960, The Fan.
4: Up next, guys, in the NHL, we got some coaching news coming out from the NHL's Pacific Division. We're starting off in Los Angeles as some breaking news from Sportsnet's Elliot Friedman today. He tweeted less than an hour ago that Peter Laviolette will become the next head coach of the LA Kings. Elliot Friedman also reporting that Edmonton and Toronto were also interested in hiring Laviolette. Laviolette has been out of work since leaving the head coaching role of the New York Rangers at the end of the 2024-25 season. He holds an .846, .562, and .161 all-time regular season record over almost 1,600 games coached in the NHL, ranking 7th all-time in regular season wins and 1st among U.S.-born head coaches.
1: Yeah, I mean, the old boys club continues on in the NHL, and it's just I'm not a fan of these retread hires. We know how hard it is for these head coaches to attempt to win a Stanley Cup with another team. Mm-hmm. It's only done by 3 other guys. But again, what does this kind of say for Los Angeles? This is not going to be a head coach that, okay, we got to go down. We got a little bit of a rebuild here. And
7: yeah.
1: I'm not saying the Kings were ever going to rebuild. They go out and get Artemi Panarin ahead of last year's trade deadline. Of course, you're going to go all in, whether that's trying to get an Austin Matthews or somebody else, whether it's a Dylan Larkin, I don't know. But it does feel like this is the type of coach that you bring in for a team that's wanting to do a lot of things come postseason time. And I don't know if the LA Kings are there. And that's why I was never a fan of, you know, Laviolette made more sense for the Oilers as much as I hated Laviolette getting a job here in the first place because I'm not a fan of him. The Rangers fans will tell you that. They were not a fan of him at the end of his tenure there. He was not very good. It's just another boring NHL hire that I'm kind of getting sick of.
7: This one I don't mind as much because I don't think he is that bad. And of the guys who have experience, he's probably the second best one. And with Carl sitting pretty tight out at the University of Denver, I don't know what else is out there, right? Mm-hmm. And so I can understand, like, there are some of the retread ones. Now, one of the retread ones I thought was very retready was Torts to Vegas. Mm-hmm. So I'm not going to go too far on it.
1: But I felt like he was only going to take a job for, like, hey, like, kind of like Sutter was like, is he going to be the Blackhawks or the Flames?
7: Yeah.
1: Like, I need to take a team that's, like, this close to a Stanley Cup.
7: Right. And we'll talk about another retread in a second here that I'm really out on. The thing that is interesting for me, because you're right, like, the Kings are going to be hanging around in this now. And that this is an obvious, we are going to try to make a tight turn.
1: What
7: and
1: can you get out of Byfield? Like, can Laviolette draw even more out of a Quentin Byfield, get into that more 70, 80 point per game guy that is expected of him?
7: Can he get any offense out of anybody?
1: Exactly.
7: Right? Like that was the problem with this team the whole year, is that they couldn't score a thing.
1: And I think Byfield with Panarin on a full year, I think that's only going to help Byfield.
7: Yeah, I think that's going to be good, but it's now a new era there. The thing that's interesting to me is the best coach available is Bruce Cassidy.
1: Mm-hmm.
7: There's only one of him. Edmonton and Toronto are looking at something. So one of them is going to get the prom queen. And I don't, well, I mean, again, we'll talk.

0: in a second about where the other one might go. But it does kind of feel like one of these teams is going to get a hire that their fan base is remarkably disappointed by. And I thought Laviolette to Toronto made a bunch of sense just for how Toronto was going to look at it. But now that's gone. So I'm interested to see where this kind of goes
1: and
0: now.
1: I think this is the first time Laviolette will actually find himself coaching out west, if I'm not mistaken. Yeah. No, he was in Nashville.
0: Oh, that's right. Yeah.
1: In 2014, if you remember that.
0: Wow.
1: Yeah, he was the head coach of the Predators from 14 to 2020. My goodness. He was their head coach in the Cup final.
0: Yeah.
1: So, this is obviously he won the head coach. He won a Stanley Cup back in 2006 with the Carolina Hurricanes. He's been to the final with the Flyers. He's been to the final with the Predators. And he's been to a conference final with the New York Rangers. This is a guy that, you know, wins in the regular season. Mm-hmm. It's in the postseason where there's been a bit of a struggle. But he can get you to the Cup final. But can he get you over that threshold? Yeah. We shall see
2: it. Yeah, just quick, I thought it was a potential missed opportunity for the LA Kings just because, yes, they've got some younger talent. They've got some good guys coming up, but this was an opportunity.
1: Do they really have some young guys coming up?
2: I'd say Byfield still is untapped potential, right? Like, you look at even Brandt Clarke, that's a guy that's...
1: Waiting on Brandt Clarke to do something.
2: But that's the thing. Yeah. These guys haven't been unlocked yet, and maybe a younger coach that kind of fits maybe to a style that they're more suited to.
1: Something along their timeline?
2: Yeah, that might be an opportunity for them to kind of unlock that a little bit earlier. That's where I look at it, right? You look at some of the younger coaches, like you look at Washington, like Ryan Leonard has kind of come into his own because they went with the younger coach and kind of fits more. That's the first example that jumps out to my head.
1: Well, Ryan Warsawski in San Jose.
2: Exactly. Look at that as well, right?
1: This is what David Carl was eventually, he's going to find himself into an NHL head coaching circle at some point. I think he's just waiting for the right situation. I don't want my first head coaching job to be the Toronto Maple Leafs. I'm sorry.
0: No.
1: I don't.
2: No, I 100% agree.
1: Not especially right now in that ticking time bomb.
2: Yeah, so that's exactly where I think that's where the opportunity was to go with a little bit of younger coach and see if you can unlock something that not only keeps you for right now, but also unlocks your future, which, let's be honest, they've bought more than they've brought in. So they're able to get some of their young players that they have already into the system and keep the longevity of a franchise a lot longer.
1: Well, we'll check in with David Pagnotta coming up in 2 o'clock, but he'll also hopefully have some news on this one, Cam.
3: Yeah, and according to Darren Dreger, the Edmonton Oilers coaching search has taken a big twist as reports have come out that they are talking with the NHLPA about the potential hire of veteran coach Mike Babcock. Babcock has been out of the NHL since 2023 when he resigned as coach of the Columbus Blue Jackets before coaching a single game after Paul Bissonnette had accused him of improperly viewing players' phones. Babcock has coached 1,301 career games with the Maple Leafs, Red Wings, and Ducks, won the Stanley Cup back in Detroit in 2008. Peter Klein.
0: Yes.
3: How do you feel about hearing this?
0: First of all,
1: it's gross.
0: It's Oilersy.
1: Yeah.
0: It's very Oilersy. And this is, I did a thing on this on my podcast, Couch Potato Diary, wherever you get your podcast.
1: Mm-hmm.
0: That pressure of having the star player and the year where you have to win makes teams do desperate things so often. And this is that. This is, look, we got to get a win now coach. We got a best guy ever. Who's done it at a proven level before? Mike Babcock. We know he's done it. Sure, he's booted players and has taken their phones and tried to,
1: it's downright emotional abuse is what he has inflicted on players.
0: So, yeah, sure, he's done all of those things, but the guy won a really long time ago. So we can, we got a guy who's won the Stanley Cup in 2004, having a coaching renaissance now. Why not a guy who went to the Cup in 2003? This is a desperation move. I think it's the wrong desperation move. It's a panic move. You've gone this far waiting on the Bruce Cassidy thing. I don't know why you would have to go this route anyway. So this is the pressure of the moment, I think, getting to the Oilers. Now, I can also see Stan Bowman maybe wanting to lean into the, give guys a second chance thing, given his whole thing that went on in Chicago. But I don't like it, and it's absolutely gross to me, guys.
1: This would be, it'd be a third chance. Columbus was his second chance, and that didn't go well.
0: He got booted from...
1: It would have been technically his second chance.
0: He didn't coach a game in Columbus.
1: Came out of Toronto. When the noise came out of Toronto, maybe that's why I'm alluding to, because I didn't think he was going to get hired again after Toronto.
0: Yeah.
1: And then Columbus does it. And then, maybe we shouldn't do it. So this would be a roundabout way, I guess the third time. But, second time that he's been through it. But I don't know. I'm not a fan of this. Of course, the NHL

0: LPA has to they're going through, I guess, I don't know if that's the right circles to go through, of course, but is this what Connor McDavid wants? Is this what Leon Draisaitl wants? Is that what those guys want? Because those two should be the two most important players that if they're okay with it, then whatever. Everybody should be okay with it. But if there's any sort of animosity, you're just like, I don't know. It's like, but again, it's June 8th. You're not getting Bruce Cassidy because Vegas is being Vegas.
1: Yeah.
0: You're going to have to move on to your next best option. And if Laviolette was that, well, he's not coming there. It does feel like they have exhausted all options right now. Daryl Sutter doesn't want to come coach right now.
1: Mm-hmm.
0: Like, this is just...
1: Jay Woodcroft.
0: For guys that are like, hey, you've been to a Stanley Cup final. You have a Stanley Cup. Hey, can you coach Connor McDavid? I'm sure he can. His son just got hired. I know that. So they'll have both the Babcocks coaching. But I don't know.
1: The thing I don't get is like, I can't imagine watching the Leafs and then watching this whole Marner thing break out and go, I want that. Yeah, I want the guy who ruined them first. I want the guy who screwed that group up first to come in and try to fix this in 1 year here.
0: Like, we've heard like what Marner's kind of gone through and what Babcock did with him with the rookie list. Hey, make a list, rank the players and whatnot. Mm. I'm sure he's learned from that moment because Columbus would have never hired him. But then there was the Columbus thing. Let me look it through your phone and all that stuff.
1: Yeah.
0: What's it going to be in Edmonton? Or is it just like, I'm here to do my job and that's coach hockey.
1: Yeah.
0: And if it's just for a year because McDavid's only going to be here for one more year, then so be it.
1: Right.
0: Then I guess it's just because I don't like it. But again, I think the options are minuscule for Edmonton unless you just want to go hire an assistant or something like that for somebody who could just get it through. Because none of more like, I'd almost want to take, you know, Knobs at this point.
1: Right. Just bring him back.
0: Like, I get, but again, Knobs is, again, it feels like maybe Knobs wasn't brutally honest enough in the media. Like you're seeing, you look at the coaches that are having the success. They're very just, you know, they know how to work the media a bit. Knobs couldn't really do that in Edmonton with that team.
1: Yeah.
0: So maybe that's just why it didn't work out there in the end.
2: If this is the 1 year you have to keep McDavid and convince him that this is the spot he wants to spend the rest of his career.
0: Because I can't imagine Babcock wants to coach for 5 years.
2: Yeah. I don't know if this is the decision to make for Babcock for how much we see, you know, what happened in Toronto, like with stars like Mitch Marner, and you look at Austin Matthews, like, does McDavid want to be like, you think those guys don't talk? You don't think Marner and McDavid talked when they were sitting on Team Canada?
0: All the
2: Canada?
0: GTA guys
2: They all talk. Oh, they all know what's going on. It just seems like, as PK mentioned, a panic move to get a big name. Another name that maybe is kind of out there is Jared Gallant. Is that another route? Because he left the KHL halfway through his season for health reasons, but he could...
0: What about Patty Waugh?
1: Yeah.
2: But even Patrick Waugh is an option.
0: Like Patty Waugh out in Edmonton would be pretty neat, I think.
1: I think so. Yeah, playing a bit more of a defensive side. Like, he just got a lot out of Matthew Schaefer.
0: Yeah.
1: So like, Evan Bouchard could be helped out.
0: Like, you'd think, like, the Islanders were a pretty decent team until, like, right at the very end. They moved on to DeBoer.
1: Yeah, if we're talking desperate and all of these different things, all I'm going to say is they keep getting better when Paul Coffey ends up on their bench. So, not saying that would be the first one, but that just a thought. So, yeah, I think it's going to be very interesting, especially if Bruce Cassidy doesn't get freed from the dungeons of Las Vegas, that there's going to be some very frustrated fan bases.
3: Guys, really quick, just an update on the story we talked about late last week about Detroit Red Wings captain Dylan Larkin officially asking out out from his hometown team. An update from Helene St. James of the Detroit Free Press. We now know of the preferred destinations for one Dylan Larkin. According to St. James, the three teams are Minnesota, Florida, and Vegas. Larkin also has a full no-trade clause until 28-29 when it becomes a 10-team no-trade list.
0: Now, I think Detroit is going to want to look, you roll your eyes when you hear Florida and Vegas, but I think Detroit's not looking for futures in this. Detroit is done with the future game. They want to try find guys that can help them win right now. So, yeah, this totally brings Florida and Vegas into the conversation. If they can target a Pavel Dorofeyev in a move.
1: That's the name that jumped out to me.
0: Yeah, to make the money work, if Thomas Hertl has to go the other way, something like that. Like, Detroit is not going to come away empty-handed in any sort of Dylan Larkin trade. And that's where you look at these three teams. None of them have the prospect capital to get this Dylan Larkin trade done. But the Red Wings are not looking, I think, for those young guys. They want guys to help them win now. So if, hey, Minnesota, you want Dylan Larkin? I want Matt Boldy.
1: Mm-hmm.
0: Florida, you want that? I want Anton Lundell.
1: Yeah.
0: Zvegas, Dorofeev. Those are the type of guys I'm asking for in any sort of Dylan Larkin trade. And in Florida, I'm probably asking for

0: your first round pick too.
1: Yeah.
0: I'm asking for eighth overall or ninth overall, whatever the hell.
1: Right, because they traded their first for Falk to St. Louis.
0: Exactly. So I'm getting a first. Like that mythical, hey, Connor Hellebuck trade to Florida that I was making up earlier with Lundell in the ninth. That's something I would do in Detroit. Would be Larkin, Lundell, ninth, probably something around that. But
1: yeah,
0: that makes me think, okay, these three teams, it's going to have to be, we're going to have to move a heavy piece off of this team to bring in another heavy piece. And this just makes me think of Bill Guerin's face when they were making the signing of Kirill Kaprizov and that I didn't want to do this.
1: Yeah.
0: Because I know how expensive teams are to build. I know that the way we are structured, the way Kaprizov is going to get paid, the way I have to pay Quinn Hughes, if I have to get Dylan Larkin in here, how much of a contender can I really be?
1: Right.
0: I'll be so top heavy.
1: Yeah, you'll be, like, just to pull a team out of thin air, the Detroit Red Wings.
0: Sure.
1: You know, like, that was their problem there. And so, yeah, if I'm Detroit, it is 100% like one of your main guys. Plus, I want a little bit of depth to be added because that's been my problem for forever. So it's those teams definitely get helped out by the situation, I think.
0: We'll get more on the Larkin situation with David Pagliotta coming up at 2.
2: Really quick, guys, just to wrap things up, Blue Jays are in action today. They're opening up their series against the 35-30 Philadelphia Phillies tonight. Christopher Sanchez gets the bump for Philly, and it's Patrick Corbin on the mound for the Bluebirds. First pitch goes at 5:07 tonight. You can catch it on Sportsnet TV or right here on Sportsnet 960 The Fan following Flames Talk. And then Game 3 of the NBA Finals goes tonight as the series shifts to the mecca of basketball at MSG. New York erased home court advantage for the Spurs thanks to an awful turnover from Victor Wembanyama, literally throwing away Game 2. And they're headed back to the Garden where they're two wins away from their first championship since 1973. Tip-off from Madison Square Garden for Game 3 of the NBA Finals goes at 6:30 tonight.
0: And a certain somebody sucked all the fun out of that one. We'll talk a little footy around the corner. James Sharman covering the World Cup for us here on Sportsnet will join us next. Canada's got to replace two players now. But what else is happening around the World Cup as the opener is coming up on Thursday down in Mexico City? The latest around the FIFA World Cup with James Sharman. That's next. The Sportsnet Today rolls on here on Sportsnet 960 The Fan.
3: Calgary traffic update.
4: In the 660 traffic center, Michelle Yee. Well, no reported stalls or collisions at the moment in major routes like Deerfoot, Glenmore, Crowchild, as well as 16th Avenue, moving without any major slowdowns. Eastbound Bow Trail, though, you do have some lane closures just between Crowchild and downtown. And eastbound Heritage Drive, you're also seeing some heavier backups with lane closures in place as you make your way towards McLeod Trail. 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
7: 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What's in store for Game 4? 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
12: The Toronto Blue Jays entered the weekend at 30-33 before taking on the division rival Baltimore Orioles. Looking to even up the series Saturday, the Blue Jays had a scheduled bullpen day with Spencer Miles pitching the bulk of the innings, going 4 1/3. And the Jays would even up the series with a 6-4 win when Ernie Clement would hit a 3-run jack to put the Jays up late. Going for the series win, Kevin Gausman would take to the mound against Shane Bass. Gausman would have an uncharacteristically poor outing, giving up 4 runs in 5 innings of work. Ernie Clement would spark a 6-inning comeback after a controversial non-call, which would ignite a Jays rally where they scored 5 runs in the bottom of the 6th inning. Toronto is back in action tonight at 5:07 against the Phillies with Patrick Corbin and Christopher Sanchez on the mound. And you can catch that game right here on Sportsnet 960 The Fan. I'm Connor Gronsall, and this was your Jays Report, brought to you by The Heating Ninja. 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
13: Count down the days, single digits now till Canada's opener of the 2026 FIFA Men's World Cup on Friday afternoon, 1 o'clock Calgary time, when they take on Bosnia.

0: Herzegovina. It's going to be a fun one. Tournament, of course, gets underway Thursday in Mexico City. Mexico taking on South Africa. Also got Czechia and the Korea Republic going that night as well. Going to be a fun couple, 6 weeks. Going to be a great 6 weeks. And one of the best to do it, one of the best to talk about in this country, James Sharman, host of the Footy Prime podcast and writer over at sportsnet.ca, joins us down the Atlas Pizza Sportsbook guest hotline. James, thank you so much for joining us this afternoon. How you doing, buddy?
1: I'm doing great, thanks. Great. Just got back from Canada training, so yeah, feeling great.
0: Yeah, no, how's the, obviously the squad is a little bit in flux right now as they have to replace Moise Bambito, obviously on top of the replacing of Marcelo Flores. Now, we had Jaden Nelson as a possibility. Now there's obviously Ralph Preso. With the two names that now have to be replaced, does it feel like it's a natural fit for Preso and a Jaden Nelson to be the replacements for Bambito and Flores?
1: Well, the plot thickens on that sound right now. Jesse Marsh said today that Moise Bambito is still with the team.
0: Okay.
1: And he will give until the last minute possible, which would be 3 p.m. on Thursday, to make the squad. But, you know, quite honestly, I'd be surprised at this point if he does make it, considering he hasn't played. He's barely trained in the last week or so. Now, the natural replacement would be Ralph Preso, who deserves it, is a fantastic player and very much a big part of this team's future. But he missed training today as well. He's got a soft muscle injury as well. Now, Jesse Marsh says should be okay in a week, in a day or so. But again, that's another injury concern at the back for Canada to keep an eye on. So I think at this point, what we probably can assume is that if, you know, obviously they need to replace Marcelo Flores, Jaden Nelson, I think, would make sense in that regard. He's with the team. He's training with the team. He's been there for a while. Looked really good last week against Uzbekistan. So I think that's one. I wouldn't guarantee it just yet. Anything could happen, I suppose. But right now, it would make a lot of sense to see Jaden Nelson get into this squad.
0: We know the biggest name on the side, of course, is Alphonso Davies. And we saw him back on Monday there in Edmonton doing a little side session, running around. Now, we know that his tournament start is still a bit of a touch and go. We don't know if he'll be in that opener against Bosnia on Friday. But is that the main concern? Just to have him in the fold is crucial. If he misses the opener, they can survive without him. But it's more like you need him for Qatar, maybe more like Switzerland. Is that how they want to handle the Alphonso Davies situation? Or should we be like, hey, if he's in the lineup Friday, there he is?
1: You know, he won't be playing Friday. Yeah. There's no way. That would be a massive surprise. Mm-hmm. I think what it comes down to with Alphonso Davies is you have 26-man squads for this World Cup. In previous years, it's been 23-man squads. So you can take a gamble on a couple of players. And Alphonso Davies is the captain. He's the leader. He's the best player that Canada's ever produced. So he's in the squad. When he is available, that is the big question. Now Jesse Marsh says he will play at the World Cup on one hand. On the other hand, he says part of our motivation to go deep in this tournament is to get Fonzi on the pitch at some point. So what does he consider deep in the tournament, right? Is that the second game of the group phase, third game, or is that a semi-final? You know, I don't know. Right now, like I said, he's not part of full training. He's training by himself. And given that this thing kicks off on Friday, that doesn't bode too well. He's working one-on-one with a physio from Bayern Munich as well. So they're keeping close tabs on his progress from that perspective. But, you know, right now, I there's a chance we'll see him. Of course there is. I would not be surprised if it won't be until the knockout rounds, if at all. I wouldn't be surprised if we don't see him at all. Now, I hope I'm wrong. He has, you know, got a bit of a history of sure he comes back and then gets re-injured again, but he does return pretty quickly from his injuries. When you see him training out there, he's running pretty well. He's moving pretty well, but that's not match action, right? It's a big difference, but I wouldn't anticipate seeing him before the knockout round at this point.
0: Now, they played the two warm-up matchups against Uzbekistan and Ireland last week. Came away with the 2-0 win against Uzbekistan, the 1-1 draw in Montreal against the Irish. Kind of who stood out? I know it was obviously Maxime Crapaud earned the starter's gig ahead of the opening match on Friday. But who else kind of stood out? I know I thought Luke Dufougerolle had a very nice couple games.
1: Yeah, he'd be the one for me that really stood out, especially in that second game. Luke Dufougerolle, a player, 20 years of age, which is very young for a centre-back, plays in England. He's on Fulham's books, but there's talk about him getting the jump and playing with Fulham next year. Right now he's on loan in the lower divisions. But this is a good young player who looks very confident, very aggressive. We were talking to Alistair Johnston post-match, and he was just singing his praises, saying, you know, you just don't get very often players at that age and that position with this kind of swagger and confidence. And he looks really good out there, very aggressive on the ball. He's healthy, number one, which is great. But as much as Bombido would be an enormous loss, and let's not kid ourselves, it'd be an enormous loss, there is depth now on this team, and the Vigerol is one player that can really make a name for himself in this tournament. Don't forget, he was at Copa America 2 years ago, but he was very much there as a young kid, kind of taking in the experience. Didn't play a big role there. But I expect a lot from him. I thought Ismail Kone looked really good as well against Ireland. And this is a guy that can become a star at this World Cup. He was pretty quiet in that first match against Uzbekistan. And Jesse Marsh called him out. He wanted to see him more involved, and he was more involved against Ireland. So he's another player that really stood out for me. Apart from that, you know, it's so tough, right, guys, to gauge too much from pre-World Cup friendlies because you know they don't want to get hurt. You know, are they going full? I don't know. There were decent performances. First half in particular against Ireland was very, very good. But, you know, we won't be even thinking about these matches in 5 days from now, right? But we saw enough to be cautiously optimistic about the health, put it that way.
0: Let's take a look at this group for Canada. Group B, of course, Bosnia and Herzegovina won that shootout against Italy to get into this point. Of course, they'll see Qatar on Thursday, June 18th, and they'll wrap it up out in Vancouver with those final two games against Switzerland on the 24th. Now, on the outset, you'll be, okay, Switzerland probably the favorite to take the group, but that second guaranteed berth to the round of 32 feels very wide open in this group. And I know Bosnia arrived into Toronto yesterday. Their head coach spoke with the media. Edin Dzeko is going to be at this tournament. I know he's 40 years old, but still a nice little send-off for him representing his country for a second time at a World Cup. But on the outset, how do you like this group for Canada?
1: It's funny. I was listening to some UK-based podcasts previewing the World Cup, and they're looking at Group B, and they have no idea about anyone except for Switzerland. It's quite amusing. They really have no idea about Canada. But they used that same phrase you used there, was wide open. And it is pretty wide open. I think it's a good group. It's a tough group. That said, Canada should feel good with their chances to qualify, even with their injury issues. You look at Switzerland, you're right. They are the best team. They're the tournament team. They took England to penalties at Euros just 2 years ago, don't forget. They're a very good team with some players playing in some pretty big leagues around the world. Then you got Bosnia-Herzegovina, and listen, them along with Qatar, two of the lowest-ranked teams in this tournament. Now, they beat Wales. And they beat Italy, so you don't rule them out. They're a good side, and they have some wily old veterans, a very physical side, a very direct side, which will cause some problems. But Canada are better than Bosnia-Herzegovina. And, you know, sadly, you don't play them in a seven-game series, right, and find out. But in a one-off, anything can happen. As for Qatar, you know, you got to beat Qatar. It's that simple. They're not a great team. Most of their players play in the Saudi Pro League. They're not playing the top leagues. There's a bit of commotion behind the scenes there. So, you know, it's good, I think, that Canada opens against Bosnia. If they can get, you know, a win in that match or even a point, a draw, you're looking pretty good. You then beat Qatar, and 4 points should be enough. Quite honestly, 3 points should be enough. If you get the goal differential around zero or plus, you should be okay to advance as one of the best third-place teams. But I know this Canada team isn't aiming for third place. They're aiming to win the group. And I think first or second is very achievable.
2: How much does the schedule kind of play into some of these roster decisions, knowing that the big game of the group could be coming at the back part of it, which is obviously giving you maybe a little bit more time? Does that help them kind of play around with this and give just buy a little bit of extra time before you really have to make decisions on some of these guys?
1: I honestly don't think Canada's at a point where they can be that arrogant, right, and rest players. I just don't think so because, you know, if you're resting players against Bosnia, they could burn you. They absolutely could. I think you have to approach each game and have the best available 11 to you. Now, obviously, injuries are an issue. And, you know, if Bombido is good to go against Switzerland, well, okay. But he hasn't played since October, aside from the half-hour cameo for Canada last week against Uzbekistan. These guys are going to be rusty. It's going to take some while, right? So I think Jesse Marsh, regardless of how Moise Bombido is come Thursday or Alphonso Davies, he knows what his 11 is. And there won't be any surprises, and it won't include a Bombido, it won't include an Alphonso Davies, I think, against Bosnia. It'll be his best available 11, and let's just get the 3 points in the bank.
2: Now, talking about how wide open this group can be and how close everything is, could home field advantage be something that sways something in Canada's favor? Obviously, that is a new thing for us around here, being a host of the World Cup now, but how much could that play a factor in how a couple of these games play out?
1: I mean, I really hope so. Who knows? Will it be a CF Red in these stadiums, given the ticketing situation? I've heard a lot of people talking about this World Cup being different to previous World Cups, where it'll be very much a global feel, not a

0: was that, 2002, I believe it was, for example. They generally do very, very well, so Canada can definitely use that. You know, their travel isn't as bad as some of these teams. Bosnia, their travel's craziest, from Toronto to LA to Seattle, whereas Canada's Toronto to Vancouver for two more games. And then if they win the group, they stay in Vancouver, right? So it can be an advantage from a travel standpoint, I think, as far as, you know, encapsulating the passion of the fan base. Well, that's wait and see. I don't know yet.
1: Obviously, a lot of our focus here is on Canada, but outside of the Canadian group, what else is really catching your eye? I know it's the World Cup. All of it is going to be catching our eye, but what's one thing that really has you intrigued going into this tournament?
0: Yeah, I mean, you mentioned the weather, right? And it's going to be extremely hot for these teams, and they have these hydration breaks every half. I think only three stadiums are actually climate controlled. So there's going to be a lot of teams that will wilt in that heat, which means, you know, teams that can control the play and the tempo are going to do, I think, relatively well. But does it mean that you're going to see a team that isn't necessarily one of the favorites go on a very deep run? We saw Morocco, right, last time, 4 years ago, get to the semifinals. And Morocco is another, again, a real good team in a group with Brazil and Haiti and Scotland. Could they go on a run? Could we see a Norway or someone do some stuff that we didn't anticipate? You know, the usual handful of favorites, you got the Spains and the Frances and England and maybe Germany. You know, yeah, of course they're the favorites, and we understand why they're the favorites. But I've got a feeling this World Cup might be a little bit different. Maybe an African team, you know, does really well, Morocco or a Senegal. I'm not sure about the South American teams, quite honestly, this time around. I hope I'm proved wrong because I want to see Brazil do well. We always do. But overall, this might be one of those tournaments where a surprise winner, writes their history and a new legacy for that nation, because it could get a bit crazy, right? 48 teams. There's a lot of football. Injuries will be an issue for a lot of these teams, and the conditions might mean that there could be some strange results in the knockout phase.
2: Now, James, like you mentioned, we mentioned we were going to the 48 teams this year, and it does feel like for some of these bigger squads, they're going to have to maybe just be a little bit more attentive to detail, because it does feel like this group phase is going to be an absolute slog for some of these teams when they're coming up against some of these sides that they have never seen for. I know you can train so much in the friendlies with getting teams from similar confederations and whatnot, but until you actually play the real thing, you don't know. But it does feel like the great group phase, with how much of a slog it could be, that could lead to some absolutely massive upsets in a round of 32.
0: Yeah, especially with those third place teams going through, right? The top eight third place teams, that could be mean a lot. I mean, this isn't a group of death. This World Cup, most World Cups, there's at least one group you can say, man, that's the tough group, that's awful. But the closest we have here is probably Group I with France, Senegal, Iraq, and Norway. But is that a group of death? I don't think so. But if France don't win that, or France slip up somewhere, then they could be playing a very big team in that round of 32, right? Knockout football. Mm-hmm. You'd always go group phase, round of 60, and that's a round of 32, an extra round in there. So that means, you know, a lot. So you really want to try and win your group, but you're right, it will be a slug. Will we all get football fatigue, I wonder, by the end of this tournament? You know, but I think depth, like, you know, I said before, for some of these teams is going to be key, because you're going to have to use your full squads. You're just going to have to. Within the games, you know, you allow five subs, despite the hydration breaks, you allow five subs. So within the games, and then, you know, the tournament itself, that extra round of matches makes a huge difference. So perhaps that will, you know, lean towards the superpowers who have two full teams available to them compared to some of the smaller nations. But, you know, I guess you won't know until next week or next month.
2: Yeah. We're talking with James Sharman, host of the Footy Prime podcast, of course, writer for Sportsnet.ca, getting you set for the FIFA World Cup starting up on Thursday there between Mexico and South Africa. And, it's to the date, you know, 16 years to the day that, you know, Mexico and South Africa opened the tournament down in Johannesburg, and they're going to open up this tournament. You know, maybe, you know, a lot of talk about Canada, of course, up on this side of the border, but the other two hosts, Mexico and the United States, we know Mexico, they've round of 16 used to be their limit, maybe gets the quarterfinals. But of course, the U.S. haven't had a lot of success since probably 2002 with their quarterfinal run. I know expectations are going to be super high on the Americans, and we know what Mexico is like, but, you know, kind of lay the land for the other two hosts.
0: Yeah, no, it's a good point, because as host nations and with two teams with more history than Canada, for example, at the World Cup, and certainly more depth, given, you know, where their players generally play, a lot's expected of these two teams. You look at Mexico, they've had a real downward spiral the last number of years, mm-hmm. but they seem to be bouncing back a little bit now as Aguirre, their manager, comes back in, I think it's third time in charge now. They're playing better.

0: football, more enjoyable football. They're enjoying it themselves. They're playing with smiles. And this team, most of them, a lot of them are still based in Mexico, in the Mexican league. They can still pay and keep players in that league rather than all their players going to Europe. So they actually shut down a lot of these leagues, and they've been together in camp since May. So they've been together a long time, which is ominous, I think, for their group mates, certainly, in Group A. I think Mexico can go some distance in this tournament. You know, not much up front, but a very good defensive team and very, you know, great fitness. A team that I think could cause some problems for a pretty big team in the round of 32 or round of 16. As for the States, no, enormous pressure on them. That's for sure. You know, we don't think of the States as being a soccer country, but just the opportunity that'll be afforded to these guys if they do well in that country adds pressure to them. Mauricio Pochettino is their manager, Argentine. Bit polarizing within the national team. Done very well at club level for years. Was a very good player himself, but he's very harsh, and he's leaving the World Cup team after this, or more than likely, AC Milan, some other teams are sniffing around. So has he got the team? Has he got them playing for him? It's a big question to see, you know, are they really together as a group? I still look at this team and, you know, they're deep and the starting 11 is really strong, but they have lost a lot of games under Pochettino.
1: Yeah.
0: That team's, you know, paid the money. They brought the big clubs over to the States, the Belgians, the Germanys, to play them, to put bums in seats. But that also means that they lose. They lose a lot of games. So they haven't got that winning mentality right now. So we'll see. Who goes furthest? Are those two teams or the home nations? Why not Canada, hey? Let's be positive here.
1: Yeah, I would agree. I agree totally. And I know, but I know if Jedi Robinson wants to do any more goals like that, like he did on Saturday against Germany, I'm all right with that, because that was a hell of a goal in Chicago. A couple more here for you, James. Of course, I know, yeah, of course, you call Canada home, but you know, you are from England, of course, and the expectations on them are massive wherever they go. And even if it is a bigger tournament, they are expected to go far. And given that they've been to the finals of Euro, they've been to the semifinals at the World Cup, is the expectations, hey, get to that final four and we're okay? Or is it, hey, you have to get to a final with how this team is constructed right now?
0: Yeah, I think it's a final now for England. You know, they come closely. You mentioned the semi-finals. They got to the final of Euro last time out, of course. So it's look, enough messing around. I mean, I'm from Toronto here. A bit of Leafs. Don't care about the playoffs. Just try and win.
1: Yeah.
0: You know, maybe there's probably more chance of England winning, quite honestly, than the Leafs. you know, they're a very deep squad once again. They've got a German manager who doesn't care about name value. He doesn't care about bruising egos, which bodes really well, but they haven't really played to their full potential under him, this Thomas Tuchel, just yet. But you know, I think they'll go deep. You know, it's funny, England fans will always say they've got a chance to win the World Cup, but we generally know that the hurt's also on its way at some point. I feel good about this team. I think there's every chance they could win this World Cup. But if I'm, that's my head talking. If it's my heart, then I know the hurt's coming at some point. But they're a fun team to watch. They have some superstars, name value players. But it's been a long time since 1966 when they last won it. It's been a long time. Yeah. And if any nation is craving a victory more than them, I don't know who it is.
1: Yeah, the trophy didn't even look like it does now when they last won it.
0: That's right.
1: For sure. And I know the Leafs at least have a trophy more recent than England. So that's one thing. It was the same calendar year at least, 66, year, 67. So yeah, fine. Yeah. You're fine. And I will get you out on this one. Of course, it is likely the last time we're going to see Lionel Messi, Cristiano Ronaldo. We know Luka Modric is hanging him up after this tournament as well. We're saying goodbye to a lot of legends. But obviously, we know what Kylian Mbappe has been able to do. And, you know, Lamal kind of, you know, announced himself at Euro 2024 as well. Who's a player to kind of watch? And when it's all said and done, when we're awarding this trophy at MetLife on July 19th, who's going to be the player of the tournament and be like, hey, man, who the heck is that guy?
0: Yeah, you mentioned Lamine Yamal. It could be this kid. Even though he's coming off a hamstring injury, he is special. I think he's going to take the torch from Messi and Ronaldo from this World Cup and become the face of world football. He's that good. He's 18 years

0: of age, yeah. right? We forget that, you know, he just broke through into Spain at the Euros just 2 years ago as this prodigious teenager. He's been doing it all year at Barcelona, and he's in a Spain team that's just stacked as per usual. And they play a really good brand of football for these conditions, that containing possession type of football. So I think it's going to be Yamin Lamal. And listen, I have all the respect as a footballer for Mbappe. He's won it before. Obviously, he's incredible. But I've got this feeling that France might be ready for one of their implosions. Mm. They do it every now and again, right? You know, there's always that team that fall out during a tournament with a manager or with each other, and it all goes wrong. And it's been France before. And this guy's ego has got out of control at Real Madrid. A lot of people are saying he's a large, you know, you look at PSG, his former club, since he left, they've won two Champions Leagues.
1: Yep.
0: He's gone to Real Madrid, and guess what? They haven't won for the first time in, you know, a decade. So that'll be some spice to watch. But sorry, going back to your question, I think it's got to be Yamin Lamal's tournament. And if it is, then football's in a pretty good place.
1: Does that mean you think Spain's going to be world champions when it's all said and done? Do the double again?
0: Yeah, that's my pick. It really is. I mean, you can go through that starting 11, but some of these players, Pedri, another player who's almost in the shadow of the younger Yamal, right? He was Yamal 4 years ago. Another wonderful player who could get the golden shoe as the best player. You know, it's a great team. They play a nice brand of football. Luis de la Fuente has them playing well. They've won Euro. They've done it before. They won't be intimidated by this tournament. So they are my pick. But listen, I mean, it's a World Cup, so who knows?
1: Yeah, and it's the biggest one ever. So lots going to be happening. And I know, like, for Spain and all this, they don't have a single player on their side that plays for Real Madrid, which is absolutely insane. So just goes to show where Spanish football is at. Well, James, thank you so much for this chat. Hopefully we can check in with you throughout the tournament. Hopefully Canada's got a successful one as well. But all the best. Enjoy the festivities there on Friday. All the best, man.
0: Yeah, thanks, guys. Enjoy that anytime.
1: Thank you very much. There you go. James Sharman, host of the Footy Prime podcast, and, of course, writer over at Sportsnet.ca, getting you all set for the FIFA Men's World Cup getting underway on Thursday.
2: Yeah, it's exciting times. It's now that it's the week, I'm fired up for it. And also, again, I am not at the same footy level as you are, but my introduction to footy, a lot of it was listening to his stuff with the Score and yep. then when we bought them, the Soccer Central stuff. So that was cool to chat with him.
1: Yeah, no, that's exactly where kind of my first real dip into this sport in this country was through James Sharman and at the old Score days. But yeah, of course, James, join us down the Atlas Pizza and Sports Bar guest hotline, 6060 Memorial Drive Northeast, Atlas Pizza, where every night is a big night. And it's going to be a big night tomorrow night in Vegas ahead of Game 4 of the Stanley Cup Final. We'll visit with David Pagnotta. Lots happening off the ice and what's happening on the ice as Carolina tries to tie that series up at 2. That's next as Sportsnet Today enters hour number 2 on Sportsnet 960 The Fan.
3: Calgary Traffic Update.
4: In the 660 Traffic Center, Michelle Yee. Well, it's beautiful conditions for a drive this afternoon, and major routes do continue to move well. No reported stalls or collisions, but a couple of slow spots, including westbound 17th Avenue, approaching 14th Street Southwest. We do have crews working in the westbound lane, so you're seeing two-way traffic in the eastbound lanes of 17th Avenue. And then Bow Trail, we're also dealing with some work eastbound Bow Trail at 33rd Street Southwest. Crews on scene in the left-hand turn lane. 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
3: Tomorrow, a historic Stanley Cup final continues in Vegas after Mitch Marner came out flying in Game 3. Carolina responded with 3 goals in 39 seconds to tie it. But Vegas sealed the deal in double overtime to take a 2-1 series lead. What's in store for Game 4? 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

0: What an hour that was. We're into hour number two now here on Sportsnet today. If you missed anything, headlines, our chat with James Sharman, that'll be up on our Spotify, Apple, Amazon, the Seeker app, wherever you get your favorite podcasts. Hour number two, we'll have some fun to close out the show. A little one of them fun fad games and that sports nerds absolutely adore. So we'll have some fun to close out the show. We'll talk a little hockey right now, though. We go down the Atlas Pizza and Sports Bar guest hotline once again, joined by editor-in-chief over at the Fourth Period down in sunny Las Vegas as well, David Pagnotta, joining us right now. David, thank you so much for joining us, buddy. How you doing?
1: I'm good. Thanks for having me. Just here inside T-Mobile. Just Carolina just wrapping up their practice today.
0: Does it sound
1: up for tomorrow's action?
0: Yeah, and it does. It sound like a Freddie Anderson kind of wore one there in game number three. They gave him the pull after 40 minutes, and it was Brandon Bussey the rest of the way. Does it kind of feel like it's going to be Bussey tomorrow night? By all indications.
1: Well, Rod's about to speak in a few moments, Rod Brindamore, so we'll get a better indication on that side of it, I would imagine. But they're telling everybody it's maintenance day, so we will see if that's the case. I kind of expect Anderson to start in game four, assuming he's good health-wise, because he did get banged up a little bit in that game as well, and maybe he started feeling some symptoms a little bit later if it was, perhaps injury-related or concussion related. Sometimes those kind of appear a little bit later, even if you're looking good. So again, they called it a maintenance day today. We'll see kind of where that goes. And we'll see kind of how that kind of evolves. But again, I would anticipate Anderson being in that tomorrow.
0: Now, a lot of recency bias for sure, but I think I'm not out of touch saying this, that these first three games have probably been the most exciting start to a Stanley Cup final, at least in the modern era. As long as you've been covering hockey, I don't think there's been a more entertaining opening start to a Stanley Cup final.
1: Oh, this has been fantastic. I don't think anybody anticipated, 16 goals in the first two games. Add, 9 more here in game three. I mean, this has been absolutely electric, and the way in which it's gone about. You're thinking, okay, Vegas pretty much has this in the bag going into the third period. Bam, Carolina has other ideas. Go to game three, same situation. Bam, 39 seconds, you get three goals, which is, unthinkable. And then they come back to tie it, late on another late power play. So for if you're trying to handicap things, if you're trying to, think, okay, maybe next game we're probably in the under category. At this point, it's anybody's guess how these games are going to go, other than the fact that you shouldn't be turning your head away from this, because the excitement is just unexpectedly good.
2: Obviously, that was a roller coaster game three and a pretty heartbreaking way to lose for Carolina. Does having an extra day off kind of help them gather their thoughts so they could have 24 hours of what the hell was that? And then get back to work with everything afterwards?
1: Yeah, it certainly, it certainly helps. And we didn't get two days off in between two and three. And we're not going to get, 2 days off in between tomorrow's game four and then game five. Coming up later in the week on Thursday. So, sometimes a little bit of short order here isn't the best thing at this time of year, but certainly having the day off yesterday definitely allows them to reset. And, if you're looking at this, as much as a lot of people, myself included, believe that Vegas kind of, dropped the ball here two times in a row, this could be a 3-0 series. If you're Carolina, you're looking at this going, look, we've got a heck of a lot of confidence right now. We know that not only can we beat these guys, but if we're down, we can, almost resurrect ourselves, get back into the mix, re-engage. From Vegas' side of it, you're going, okay, that's two games in a row we've taken our foot off the gas in short order. We need to go pedal to the metal for a full 60 so we can avoid, these types of messes. But, if you're Carolina, you're still pretty confident in how you performed and your ability to get back into the series and into the games, even if you're down, as they proved the other night, down 4-0.
2: Yeah, I've seen a lot of talk over the last little bit about how confident Vegas should be. And you're right, like it could be 3-0 right now if a couple of things go their way. But I do think that maybe some of that is being overblown. I get they got the goal. It was a weird goal, and it came after blowing a 4-0 lead. Yeah. Like, I feel like there is maybe a little bit overstating of how Vegas holding on and being able to take that one. I think there should still be quite a bit of concern over on the bench that will be the home one on coming up tomorrow.
1: Yeah, I think, you know, certainly Lady Luck kind of helped them out there with that bounce, you know, for the OT winner. You need those sometimes to kind of go your way every now and again. But, yeah, if you're Vegas, I mean, you're still approaching this with a heck of a lot of confidence. You know, you were able to shut things down. It was that 39 seconds. If you, again, take your foot off the gas or look the other way, eye off the prize, they are going to bite you. And this is just a second back-to-back reminder for this team that they can't allow that to happen anymore. You know, they lucked out by winning game three. You know, I as much as I said this could be 3-1, this could be 3-0 for Vegas. If the bounces go the other way, this could also be a 2-1 series for Carolina. So from Vegas's perspective, it's just reminding yourself you've got to put that full effort in. And if you take your play for granted, they will take advantage of that. So go out there on a full one. You're still highly confident. You're up 2-1, and you're going to be, you know, you've got game four in your home barn, which is absolutely absolutely electric here. But, you know, from their side of it, just kind of take the extra day as well. This is for both teams to kind of reset and recharge a little bit by utilizing Sunday as with that opportunity to do so.
2: Carolina keeps things close to the vest. I mean, everyone does this time of year, but they did juggle the lines up going into that third period. It seemed to work. Hall, Aho, and Blake created a number of chances. Looked like Jarvis was kind of buzzing with some changes as well. Do you think that the bundled up lines will be the ones that they start with, or are they going to go back to old reliable that they rolled with through most of the playoffs?
1: Yeah, I think they're going to revert back to old reliable, as you said. You know, Rod talked about that after game two, being when they switched Martinook and Jarvis up. It's something that they've done all season. And, you know, they always go back to their regular formation. And I think if they understand their ability to change on the fly and modify and make those adjustments in real time, and if it works, great. You know you can get to that if you need to. But I would anticipate, you know, Carolina going with their full regular lineup. And then again, if they need to make adjustments, they know they work and they know they can get to that.
2: We've probably gone too far in this without talking about the guy who scored the quickest hat trick in the history of the Stanley Cup final in Mitch Marner. I know a lot of ink has been spilled talking about this guy, writing about this guy and everything like that. But it does feel like every time we talk about, oh man, what a great performance from Marner. He seems to find another level, and that comes with the hat trick last night or the other night, plus almost getting another one on a penalty shot. Seems like he's a lock for Conn Smythe if they win it. But what are you seeing from him that is different from the past versions of Mitch Marner that has unlocked this superstar that's taking over here?
1: It's more. From what I've noticed, he's just getting more help.
2: Okay.
1: He's getting, he's not the one that has to do everything. When he was in Toronto, you know, he's the one that had to go get the puck. He's the one that had to bring it into the zone on entries. He's the one that had to set everybody up, and so on and so on. He doesn't have to do that in Vegas. You know, William Karlsson, since he came back from injury in round two, you know, that breakaway goal by Mitch that he scored was all because of William Karlsson's beautiful feed down the ice to him. You've got somebody that can do that. You've got somebody in Brett Howden who can put the puck in the net and also go into the dirty areas and go collect it. It doesn't have to be Mitch all the time that's counted on to kind of lead every different offensive element. You have guys on this team and as well on the power play that you can kind of shift things around and shift that responsibility around. And I think it's allowed Mitch to be a little bit more confident in his overall game. Remember, he played center for most of the season. When Karlsson was out, he had to revert to center. He's never played it at the NHL position before, or level, excuse me. And, you know, he had to sacrifice the offensive numbers for his defensive play. And that's why he had 80 or 8, whatever it was, as opposed to the 90-plus that he's had the previous, you know, 7 years. This is a guy that, because he has the opportunity and the ability now to kind of play, you know, his style and get the complementary pieces along with him, it's allowed him to play this well from what we've been witnessing in these playoffs. And then, you know, the better things go, the longer they go, the more confident you are. And you've got this confident level of swagger that you got into your game as well. And it clearly it's worked out for him. Just that slap shot alone in the previous game. I mean, he doesn't do that often. So for him to kind of go

0: at that and attack the net with that level of confidence shows you just where his mindset is at.
1: Talking about the Carolina Hurricanes in the final now, let's go back to the coach who was the behind the bench for the Hurricanes last time they went there, Peter Laviolette, on his way to the Los Angeles Kings. That news coming out today. Just your reaction on the fit and Laviolette finding his job out on the West Coast.
0: Yeah, they made the decision this morning. 3-year contract for Lavi now with the LA Kings. And, you know, this is that they wanted to bring in somebody that you know, obviously has experience at this level and can help move this team forward. It's clear that the messaging in LA is not a retool, so to speak, maybe a little bit of restructuring. They want to maintain their position. They want to get better. And, you know, they want to make the playoffs again. You want to have an experienced guy there. It sounded like it came down to him and Jay Woodcroft. You know, DJ Smith was who was the interim head coach, was informed this morning that he was out of the mix. And I would imagine he's going to explore other opportunities elsewhere at this stage. But, you know, they wanted to bring in somebody experienced and also has some familiarity with some of their guys, especially Panarin, you know, playing in New York, those Lavi's last stop for two seasons in 23-4 and 4-5. So this is, you know, again, a veteran coach. There's familiarity from Ken Holland's side of it as well. And if you look at some of the, I know a lot of people, you know, may complain and go out there and say, oh, it's another retread. But if you look at some of the guys and how well they've done, if you look at Joel Quenneville, for example, coming back and what he's done with a very young, for the most part, Anaheim Ducks team, you know, sometimes the right environment with the right coach leads to success, and that's what the Kings are banking on.
1: Now, as one of those dominoes falls, it feels like one has popped up that I wasn't expecting to be talking about. Mike Babcock's name coming up here over the last few hours in terms of the Edmonton Oilers job. What are you hearing on this one? Because that was, like I said before, that was not a name I was expecting to have to be talked about today.
0: No, me neither. for this to happen, you know, certainly, for me, it signals two things. One, the Oilers are making sure that they're covering all their bases because they may not feel like they're going to get the opportunity to get their number one target in Bruce Cassidy, at least not for next season. And at the same time, this is another team that's in win-now mode. And if you want to bring in somebody to kind of finish things off from a coach side of it, you know, Babcock certainly has that experience in the NHL and on the international scale. You know, his tactics, you know, may be questionable at times, but, you know, he's won before, and the Oilers can't afford to wait too much longer for obvious reasons. The captain's got 2 years on his deal. So they're in win-now mode, and, you know, with whatever changes they're going to make on the ice, it has to reflect what they're doing off it, and they have to make sure that they get the right coach that can turn this team around and get them to a winning a Stanley Cup here in presumably 12 months from now.
2: We're chatting with David Pagnotta, editor-in-chief over at The Fourth Period, getting you set for game number 4 of the Stanley Cup Final, and what else is happening around the NHL on this one more off day before we resume the final tomorrow. Now, Dylan Larkin, that was a big name that came out on Friday. Sounds like he wants out of Detroit. Just before we kind of get into the interested teams, where did it get to this point? Was it just the lack of success with Steve Yzerman trying to build a winner there, and Dylan Larkin's just like, hey, I'm done here and I want to try move on? Because we were going through it on Friday. Like, when you look at Dylan Larkin, like, he's been around a long time. He'll be 30 in November.
0: Yep. Yeah, he has, and he tried to tough it out there. I mean, the signals, when you look back on it, were there a year ago when they didn't add ahead of the trade deadline, and, you know, a little bit of disappointment this year when they didn't add significant upgrade pieces ahead of this deadline, and of course missing the playoffs again. You know, Mr. Michigan, we thought would be there for the duration of his career, but, you know, clearly goes to show how frustrated he's been with the team's lack of success, and, you know, prolonging this rebuild and this plan, the Yzer plan, that keeps getting extended. You know, just clearly didn't sit well with him. Now, I know there was the report today of three teams that he submitted. I think those are so the three that have been submitted reportedly, Florida, Minnesota, Vegas, on his trade list that he's provided. I think there's one or two other teams as well, but, you know, he appears to be open. If you go to these teams and there isn't a trade in place, you know, they've got to go back to Larkin and say, look, we don't feel comfortable in making this type of deal. Will you consider additional options? I think there's an appetite for that, but it's clear

0: that he's got a preferred list. His wish list right now is out there. And, you know, it's up to Yzerman now to figure this out. Now, at the same time, does this change his mindset and Detroit's plan? Because if you're moving out your captain, you're likely getting a return that includes primarily future pieces, be it prospects or draft picks. It may not necessarily be a hockey-type move where you're moving out, you know, a number one center for another one. So this is going to take a little bit of creativity from Yzerman's side of it, but it does perhaps change the philosophy slash direction of what this team or where this team is going in, which may not be ideal, but, you know, this is where we're at now with the Wings.
1: Yeah, and like you bring up those teams, obviously Minnesota, the connection with Quinn Hughes, their best friends, Florida and Vegas, obviously perennial Cup favorites. Now you look at those three and they're not exactly chock full with top prospects, and I'd figured Detroit would like to stay a little bit more competitive replacing a Dylan Larkin. So I would think, okay, well, we're okay with moving to Dylan Larkin, but if Florida wants him, well, I'm going to be asking maybe for an Anton Lundell. If Vegas wants him, maybe I'm asking for the rights to Pavel Dorofeev. If Minnesota wants him, maybe it's a Matt Boldy. But those are three massive pieces of what those teams are trying to do. Now, depending on where you want it, maybe Dylan Larkin's a better player than those three. But if I'm Steve Yzerman and if I want to still have a job next summer, I cannot be trying to get this trade for futures.
0: And that's the difficulty and the challenge that he's now faced with, because all three of those players that you mentioned, I don't see their respective teams moving.
1: Exactly.
0: So you're going to have to be very creative in how you pull this off. Now, you look at Florida, they've got the 9th overall pick. Maybe that's part of a centerpiece, and then you can utilize that asset and flip it out after somewhere else. I'm not sure, again, if that's the direction he wants to go in, but as I mentioned, this is going to take creativity, because if you're getting a package and you maximize the package here with respect to, you know, making this move, you can then flip a lot of those assets to try to bring in some other immediate pieces to help you out. But I mean, this is a tall task now that the Red Wings and Steve Yzerman are faced with, and it's not an enviable position whatsoever.
1: Are there any other names, perhaps, you're hearing that could potentially maybe take the path of a Dylan Larkin? Because we are in the era of player empowerment right now. They make their decisions. Yeah. They figure out where they want to go, and they'll eventually get there. It might just take some pulling of the teeth. But are there any other, perhaps, names out there that, like, hey, my situation, I'm not happy. I'm seeing what Larkin's doing. I've seen what Quinn Hughes is being able to do. I have that power.
0: Yeah, I mean, there's, you know, certainly people – you know, curious about Brady Tkachuk in Ottawa, myself included. I've been hearing that that's going to be at least a topic of discussion. May not necessarily happen this year, but there are teams that are poking around to see, you know, where that's at. I, right now, I don't have any information that would suggest that anything is even close to imminent on that front. But, you know, if we're speculating on possible names, that's certainly one. Don't forget Jake DeBrusk in Vancouver has unofficially asked for a trade. Doesn't want to be part of a rebuild, so that's another player to certainly keep tabs on. I'm sure we're going to start hearing more, you know, especially for some of these guys that have been around for, you know, 8, 9, 10 years and just can't get over the hump. They want to win, and they've seen, as you mentioned, they've seen how it's worked out for some of these other guys that have jumped into a change of scenery. And we could certainly see, you know, that being something that this summer, next summer, if things don't work out, if we're waiting a year, if things don't work out for some of these players, like Connor Hellebuck, I'm very curious to see how their season goes in Winnipeg. Teams have asked the Jets about him. They're holding on, but his post or end of season messaging basically was a bit of a warning to the Jets: we better get back on track, or you better find yourself another goalie and get me out of here. We're not even close to that yet, but that's a little subtle warning to Kevin Cheveldayoff out there. And, you know, this is going to be up to him to kind of shore up their second line and create one, because they only have one piece there, if they want to keep a guy like Connor Hellebuck happy. So I'm sure we'll hear more names popping up over the next month with respect to similar positions as Larkin. But I would also anticipate keeping an eye on some of these guys going into next season as well.
1: We'll get you out on this one, Pegs. 2 weeks Friday till Buffalo and the NHL draft. We know Toronto and John Chyka said, hey, we've had conversations on first overall. And, of course, they're always going to have conversations. And maybe Mike Grier on the number two pick. As of right now, do you anticipate anything in the top five being moved right now?
0: In top five, I think it's definitely a possibility.

0: possibility. I San Jose is open to moving the second overall. Vancouver's probably sticking at three, or maybe they try to engage with San Jose to move up. Chicago's willing to move the fourth overall pick for immediate help, especially on that top line. The Rangers have poked around on moving up. I wouldn't surprise me if they listen on other possibilities. But we could see, I know we talk about this every year and mention this every year and nothing happens. Like San Jose listened on the second overall pick last year, held on to it, picked Misa. So unless the prices are met, nothing's going to happen. But there is already and has been activity with respect to this. And we'll see kind of, you know, if the smoke turns into fire. But those are teams, San Jose, Chicago, both willing to move their picks and don't necessarily need, a first coming back. Although I do anticipate if San Jose does move it, wouldn't surprise me to see a scenario where they move back in the draft and still get one of the guys that they're targeting.
1: Yeah, and with Calgary at six, it feels like more and more as we get closer to it, it does feel like they are just going to stay at six and kind of just take best guy available, right?
0: Most likely. Yeah. I mean, they're another team that's looking to move up. But I would imagine that they end up in that sixth slot and then, and stick with it and take whoever the best kid is. But there is interest in moving up for Connie and the Flames, and we'll see if, obviously they can pull it off. But they're already kind of exploring that possibility, whether it's with, a San Jose or Chicago or whomever. I believe that's something that they'd like to do, but whether they can, whether they feel that the juice is worth the squeeze, we'll have to wait and see.
1: Yeah, going to be a fun one for sure. June 26th, 27th for NHL draft weekend. We'll chat again soon, Pegs. Thank you so much for this. Enjoy the cup final, bud.
0: You got it, man. Thanks so much.
1: There you go. David Pagnotta, editor-in-chief over at the Fourth Period and NHL Network Radio, Sirius XM. Joining us down the Atlas Pizza Sports Bar guest hotline. Fresh renovation, same legendary eats. Atlas Pizza is your sports headquarters. 6060 Memorial Drive Northeast, Atlas Pizza, where every night is a big night. And yeah, I know we'll probably get more into the draft talk over the next couple weeks ahead of that round number one on Friday, June 26th. But that's kind of the vibe. Like you can talk and say, yeah, I want to move out of two, I want to move four, I want to move one, but the cost to do it, you heard Pegs, and I know it was reported earlier on that Chicago's looking for a guy that can, perhaps be on a wing of Connor Bedard, and Calgary doesn't have that. You know, and that's what it's going to take to move up two spots. I'm probably okay with taking whether it's a Verhoeff, a Carson Carls, somebody there at six that can just another one for the future.
2: Yeah, it does just feel like those prices are going to be too high. And you're right, you can say, oh yeah, they want to move out of this spot. You can want all you want, but
1: sure.
2: The price has to be matched, right? They're not just going to do it just to, let's just mix things up a little bit. So no, I have long felt that the Flames moving up in the draft is probably just going to be a little out of reach, even with all of the draft capital that they have. This Vegas run has put a real damper on the value of that pick. Now, getting an extra first next year, maybe that does change the math on things a little bit. But I think right now sticking and picking at six is probably where the Flames are.
1: But just because we think it's going to be there's you're going to come away with a player regardless. Like, it's that top eight. That top eight is really, you're going to come away with somebody. And I know one of the latest mock drafts up at NHL.com, Mike Morreale, who was on with Pat and Logo last week on Flamestock, he has the Flames taking Vigo Bjork again here at sixth overall. I know Bjork before the World Championships kind of maybe was falling out of the top 10 a little bit.
2: Yeah.
1: He had a really good World Championships with Sweden. Again, it's the undersize. That's the big one knock on him. Is 5'9", too small to play center? But he is built like a Mack truck. This guy's pushing 190.
2: Yeah.
1: He is a rock. You look at Logan Stankoven. You look at Seth Jarvis. Those aren't big guys.
2: No.
1: They are small, but they are sturdy, and they are hard to knock over. They're not taking the big hits at this time of year. They're delivering them.
2: Yeah.
1: And if Vigo Bjork can kind of fit that type of mold, get in the gym, just be a tough guy to just knock off the puck, I'm totally fine with that guy. I don't care if he's 5'6", 5'8", 5'9". He's going to be tough to move.
2: Yeah, exactly. And what we talked about throughout the playoffs going into this, it's been a bit more physical now, but most of it was about the speed and pace of things than the hard grinded out big hits and all of those things. You still need to survive some of that, but I don't think that Bjork is going to be too far out of his element at the NHL level.
1: Like, I think if he's there, he will be there at six.
2: Yeah.
1: He's not going to be a top five. I think he will be there at six.
2: Yeah.
1: And he's the second best center in the draft. If you envision him as the center going forward, he's the guy behind Malhotra for me.
2: Yeah. And now it comes down to

0: how dedicated are you to getting that center? Because I do think the defensemen there are maybe a touch better than him. But if we're talking about Verhoef, like that, you already have a couple on the right side. Like, is now the position the tiebreaker in that? And that's all the interesting discussions that are going to be. And then, obviously, a lot of people's reaction would be, oh, well, why didn't you just trade down? A, I don't think you can go down that far because Bjork has kind of turned a lot of heads. And a lot of mock drafts kind of have the Florida Panthers around that area, something like that. So if you're moving down like one spot, okay, but you're not getting a whole lot there. So I think there's so much different math that can go on with this. Mm-hmm. We're seeing a lot of movement on mock drafts with guys going in every different spot. So there are just so many different combinations with everything and so much to discuss with this. I'm really, really excited for the day to finally get here.
1: There's an almost 99.9% chance the Flames will have one of Carson Carles, Viggo Bjork, Keaton Verhoef, Albert Smits. Mm-hmm. One of those four are going to be there for them.
0: Yeah, and that is perfectly acceptable, all of them, right? Like you are, like you said, you are getting a good player out of that.
1: Yeah, I agree.
2: Well, it does. Honestly, with who you get, you're still getting a great player. And my thing is, whoever you get, you think is the best player available in that spot, is going to make someone else expendable. If you get a Viggo Bjork and it impresses so much in training camp, does that make a Morgan Frost trade a lot more sooner than later? Is that a guy that becomes more expendable? Does that make Connor Zeri more expendable for the Calgary Flames? If you get a defenseman and even if you get Verhoef, does Bustevich become expendable for your team for a guy that can be behind Zane Parekh? Or does it allow Parekh to move over to the left side?
1: And if you take Smits, he is the left.
2: And then you have Smits or Carles, who are both left side, then that kind of puts allowing a future tandem on your left side there. So at the other point, it's going to be tough to move up, which we know probably easier to move that Vegas pick upwards in the bottom half of that draft because of all the second round picks that you have. But at the end of the day, you're still getting a big player that can be part of your franchise. And don't forget, this is not the only draft that you're going to be a high pick in. Next year is going to be just as important in the draft. So you look at how many players? Landon DuPont is part of the Alexi Joseph. Those guys are still going to be potentially there for you in 2027. It's not a one and done kind of scenario for the Calgary Flames. And I think that's kind of the mindset I think fans need to shift, that it's not a one and done plan.
1: Yeah. And even if you don't get your center there, Viggo Bjork there at six, and you go the defenseman, there's obviously the chance that you can do your rucks with 30 and one of those tops pick. You get Liam at 30. With Vegas's pick, and then he picked Marcus at 34, whatever the heck is their first pick in the second round.
0: Yeah.
1: I know you'll be hearing from those two a little bit later on the station later this week. So that'll be a great conversation on Flamestock to tune into when the Rucks join Patty and Logo. But yeah, that was a fun little chat with Peg Yana down the Atlas Pizza Sports Bar guest hotline. Of course, yeah, NHL draft a little over 2 weeks away. Calgary will be picking sixth, and as of right now, 30th in that first round. We'll be, of course, all over it. Have a little draft party down at PowerPlay as well, which will be a lot of fun. We'll have a lot of fun here to close out the show. We'll talk about it. These sports fads, they pop up out of nowhere. You know, you remember Puck Doku from around the pandemic time? Well, there's a whole new one, and it kind of revolves around fantasy sports. Building the ultimate roster. We'll have fun to close out the program. And your text, 960-960. That's next. 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
3: Calgary Traffic Update.
4: In the 660 Traffic Center, Michelle Yee. Well, we do have a stalled vehicle westbound Stoney on the on-ramp to 69th Street in the southwest, so do expect delays there. We are also dealing with crews working eastbound Boat Trail just before Crowchild as you make your way into downtown. You are down to one lane, so do expect delays there. 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
29: Welcome back, Sportsnet Today. Final segment of the program. Following us, you get a little bit of a dose of Flames talk with Pat Steinberg and Logan Gordon. They'll lead you into a Jays-Phillies opener, 5:07 first pitch out at Rogers Center. Patty Corbin going up against Christopher Sanchez. The return of Don Mattingly. And the 35 and 30 Phils take on the 32 and 34 Blue Jays. And 5:07 Sportsnet 1.

0: Sportsnet West have you covered for the pictures. We'll have that one for you on the radio following Flames talk. Of course, be getting some injury reinforcements hopefully this week. Dylan Cease, Max Scherzer potentially making the start tomorrow for the Jays as well. And maybe Alejandro Kirk returning to the lineup this weekend when the Yankees roll through town. So that'll be big for these Blue Jays as they try and close in on the American League wild card race. But over the past few days, there's been a big sports fad kind of going around on the internet. It kind of started with this 82-0 game that was discovered, trying to build the perfect, most perfect basketball team era-based wise. So you would kind of cycle through the teams and an era, and you'd have to pick from those players. And we were thinking, hey, this would be pretty fun for hockey if they were able to do that, and be pretty fun for football and baseball. And turns out soccer and whatever other else sport you want to kind of come up with. So over the weekend, I found a football version called 17-0.
1: Yes.
0: Try to build the perfect fantasy roster. It's not like a full 52-man NFL roster. You take the best quarterback, couple best running backs, receivers, tight ends, O-line, defense, and head coach, and kind of build your roster from there. Then I found out there's a baseball one this morning called 162-0, trying to build the greatest baseball roster capable from the eras throughout. But since we're in Calgary, we're a hockey city, we're going to have a little fun with 84-0. So it's 84-0, .com. And there's a left wing, a center, a right wing, two defensive spots, and a goalie. Similar thing as it was before. You have to do the era.
1: Yep.
0: So you get the 20s through whatever.
1: Yeah, you get the decade.
0: The decade, and you have the team. So we'll have a little fun here. We're going to kind of go around the room. Cam, you going to play?
2: Yeah, I'll be there.
0: All right, 960-960 if you want to follow along on your phone as well. Build your own team.
1: Yeah, or just criticize our
0: team. Or just criticize our team. So the goal here is to get as close to 84-0 as the NHL is moving to an 84-game regular season again next year. Who wants to go first?
1: I can drop the puck on this and get it going
0: sure.
1: first.
0: Sure. So. All right. So who's your first? Again, we can change up the team, and we change up the era once.
1: Yeah. All right, so here we go. I'm dropping the puck. My first one, not a bad role to start. I got the New York Rangers of the 1990s.
0: Ooh, they won a cup.
1: They won a cup. We don't got a Wayne Gretzky on here because he was only there late with the
0: You don't want that Wayner.
1: No. Mark Messier is their first suggestion here right up the hop. I'm not a big Mark Messier fan. I find him a little overrated. So I'm going to go on the blue line. I'm just going to lock in Brian Leetch in my one defensive spot. Up next, I got the gold mine. I nailed it. Edmonton Oilers, 1980s.
0: Okay.
1: So that's just going to be a Wayne Gretzky click at center.
0: Wayne at center.
1: And we're just going to move on from there. And I think I've won already. But up next, they know where we are. They know what we're doing. It's Calgary Flames, 1980s. Okay. So my center pretty position is locked up, so I can't go Nieuwendyk or Gilmore. But I still have left wing open, right wing open, and a blue line spot with Wayne and Brian Leetch there. It feels like cheating because it's their first suggestion, but having Al MacInnis there is a little tough to ignore.
0: Leetch and MacInnis on your blue line?
1: Yeah, that feels good. So it's either that or Lanny.
0: Lanny on the right side of Wayne.
1: With Wayne. It's tempting. I think I'm going to go MacInnis for this and just lock in that spot on the blue line there. So I got three spots remaining. Don't love this one. Flyers of the 2020s.
0: Ooh, you can change the era. You can change the team.
1: Yeah, so the only options it gives me is Carter Hart, which is just no. Travis Konecny and Owen Tippett. So yeah, that's I'm going to redraw era.
0: Okay.
1: Flyers have had some good teams over the years. Didn't help me. we went Flyers of the 2010s.
0: Oh, God.
1: So Voracek, Simmons, or Hartnell out there. I'm going to go Voracek on the right wing side.
0: Now you need a goalie.
1: I need a goalie and a left winger. And I get the Flames of the 2000s. Kipper.
0: Kipper's your goalie.
1: We might be done already. This might just be curtains. Left wing is the only one I have left. It is Toronto Maple Leafs of the 90s.
0: Okay.
1: So I got Anderchuk, Wendell Clark, and Sergei Berezin.
0: Okay. You need a little grit. Take Wendell.
1: I mean, I still have redraw team left. And the 90s had a lot of good players.
0: That's true. Redraw the team.
1: Redrawn team in the 90s, Pittsburgh Penguins. You would think, but I only have the options of Kevin Stevens or Martin Straka to pick with. Stevens had 123-point season, so I'm going to go with
0: He could benefit from Wayne.
1: Yeah, with Wayne. You got Voracek with a little bit of grit out there, and nothing's getting past Kipper anyway. So Stevens, simulate season. 81-2-1.
0: Wow. Boom. 81-2-1. Well, that's going to be tough to beat.
1: Yeah, that's

0: start, let me tell you.
1: Oh, that is going to be really tough to beat. I'll go next here.
0: All right.
1: So I got the first one is going to be Capitals of the 80s. So you've got Dennis Marouk had 136 points as a center. Okay, Mike Gartner had 102. You know what? I'm going to redraw the team here. Yeah, I don't like the Capitals of the 80s, but hopefully we get a better team of the 80s. Islanders of the 80s. I could live with that. Go Mike Bossy. We'll put Mike Bossy up there at right wing. Got Kings of the 90s. Well, Wayne, you're my center. Wayne, you're my center. Habs of the 50s. Woo-hoo! Okay. Can go Doug Harvey on defense. Go Jacques Plante between the pipes. I think I'm going Jacques Plante between the pipes. He had a

0: or Malkin because they're centers. I have a defensive spot open for either Chris Letang or an Ollie Matta. Or I can go
1: Letang.
0: Or I can go left wing with either Jake Gensel or Chris Kunitz. But I can redraw the era of Penguin hockey. I think I'll redraw the era.
1: Yeah.
0: I'll redraw the era here. Okay, we've got Penguins of the 2000s. It didn't get much better. Sergei Gonchar is now my defenseman.
1: Okay.
0: Okay, and we're going to end off with the Flyers of the 70s, and I'm stuck. Oh, I got Bill Barber. Had 112 points.
1: There you go.
0: I don't think I'm as good as you, PK, with this thing. But still a pretty good team. Let's see what we did. Yeah, no. I got 78, 5-1.
1: Oh, devastating. Yeah, awful.
0: Just awful. 78, 5-1. Just pitiful. So that was my team. Azam, how about you, bud?
2: All right, let's go here. So right now we got PK in the lead with 163 points in the season. Dumas, your team put up 157 points in a regular season with that schedule. So my first choice of options is the Colorado Avalanche of the 1990s.
0: All right.
2: Lots of great options. Joe Sakic. Yeah. Peter Forsberg, Patrick Waugh.
0: 12 inch.
2: Yeah. Adam Foote, 21 points. Big guy there. Claude Lemieux also 21 points. And Milan Hayduk. Yeah. Big guy. I'm going to go with Sakic. Like, those 51 goals is big point. You need to put the puck in the back of the net.
1: Yeah.
2: And if you have a center that can do that, it's not a bad option. So we'll lock him in. The Detroit Red Wings of the 1950s.
0: Oh, pretty good.
2: So Gordie Howe, Ted Lindsay is an option.
0: Yeah. Has an award named after him, I hear.
2: Yeah. Not a bad option, right? Terry Sawchuk, if I want to take a goaltender in net.
0: Good Manitoba boy.
2: I'm going to go with Gordie Howe.
0: Hockey.
2: I don't think it's a very hard choice. So we'll lock Gordie Howe in. So I got a center and a right winger all set up and good to go.
0: Oh boy, I'm scared of this team.
2: In round three, I've got the Minnesota Wild of the 2020s. Kaprizov, Gustafson I could take as goaltender, Brock Faber on defense, Boldy I could take as a left winger, Spurgeon and Brodin on defense.
0: Imagine Gordie Howe playing with Kirill Kaprizov.
2: And that's kind of exactly where I'm going with it, is Kaprizov. You have that forward line looks dangerous.
1: Yeah.
2: In that way. So my forward group is ready to go. My next option is the New Jersey Devils of the 2000s.
0: Ooh.
2: And so
0: shut
2: I
0: it down. You're going goalie. You're going Marty.
1: Yeah.
2: It's making it easy for me. Just making it there.
0: Is this 84-0?
1: Yeah, just passed up Terry Sawchuk so I can go with Marty Brodeur. I mean, I got Kipper, but still, like, man.
2: All I got left is I got fell two defensemen. So I got the
1: no, you don't. You have Marty Brodeur. You don't need the defenseman. You're fine.
2: I got the Red Wings of the 2020s. Either Cider or Sherrod.
0: Well, Cider.
1: Oh, this feels like a reroll.
2: I still have my redraw for team and era.
0: Well, that's true. I mean, I redraw the era.
2: Yeah, I think I would do the era because
0: Detroit. Keep the Red Wings.
2: Yeah, I've got 90s. So we'll redraw the era.
1: Two chances.
2: Detroit Red Wings of the 2010s.
0: Yeah.
2: Lidstrom, Brandon Smith, or Nicholas Cronwall.
0: It's end of Lidstrom. Boy, that falls off quick. Still taking Lidstrom.
2: Yeah.
1: Yeah.
2: Lidstrom at any point. With Marc Brodeur there, we're good.
0: Yeah.
1: Yeah.
2: The last pick, super easy on this one, is I got the Boston Bruins of the 1970s.
0: Oh, Bobby Orr. Sure.
1: This might be 84.
0: This might be
2: Bobby Orr is in the group. And so this is how my team looks. At center, got Joe Sakic. Left wing, Kaprizov, Gordie Howe on the right wing, Lidstrom as my one defenseman, Bobby Orr as my other defenseman, and Martin Brodeur as my goaltender. And as we simulate the season, 82-2 is what I get.
0: 82-2, better than PK.
1: Yeah.
2: By 1 point.
0: Wow.
1: I don't know how you do better than that.
2: One point. If you want to put a look at the...
0: It's probably the 2010 Lidstroms. If that was 90s Lidstrom, you're 84-0.
1: Yeah.
2: Probably.
0: Or 2000s Lidstrom.
2: Essentially, it's even up on the... They show the attack and the defense, so it shows pretty much... Actually, my defense is slightly better than my offense.
0: What's that goals against?
2: Goals against 1.36, 24 shutouts, 945 save percentage.
1: 24 shutouts.
2: 5.3 goals per game.
0: Oh, my goodness. Oh, goodness. Cam, we got time.
3: All right, we're going quick here. I'm starting off with the Atlanta Thrashers of the 2000s.
1: Oh, no!
0: Ilya!
3: I think there's no other choice than to go Ilya Kovalchuk, so we'll go him. Up next is the Colorado Avalanche of the 2020s.
0: All right.
3: Nathan McKinnon, welcome Kale to McCarr, the squad. Okay. Up next is the 1980s New York Islanders.
0: Ooh.
3: Mike Bossy, welcome to the squad.
0: Okay.
3: Forwards are all set.

0: next is the 2010s Arizona Coyotes. My options are OEL.
1: You can change the era and team if you want.
0: Mike Smith, I'm going to redraw the team.
2: Yeah.
0: Chicago Blackhawks of the 2010s.
1: I'm going Duncan Keith.
0: Welcome to the squad. Up next, New York Rangers of 2020s.
1: Hey, Ilya.
0: Igor Shesterkin. Welcome to the crew. I need a D-man. Boston Bruins, the 1990s. Ray Bork. Welcome to the team. Simulate the season 82-2.
1: Oh, my goodness.
0: 5.8 goals per game, 9.8 assists per game, a 943 save percentage, 1.51 GAA, 21 shutouts for 164 points.
3: God dang. Good for you.
1: I went 81-2-1 and finished third.
0: Yeah.
3: 78-5-1.
1: Yeah.
4: Since Cam and I tied, what do we go for difference? What do we get? What is the tiebreaker?
1: We have
3: the other game where we could go build the 0-84 team. There is another NHL game where you can try and tank your team and build the worst possible team.
1: Yeah,
4: which Paul Bissonnette, my number one pick.
1: Yeah.
3: My 80s.
1: You could just sort by drafted by the Calgary Flames, and just, there's a bunch there you can roll with.
3: But yeah, that was some fun. We'll see how long these websites. Again, there's a 38-0-0 build your perfect Premier League side.
1: Yep.
3: PK and I have been playing the NFL one, 17-0. Try and build the perfect NFL team. And I've sent the baseball one to my brother. He's been all over that all afternoon.
1: Yeah.
3: He built a roster that was 158-4.
1: Jeez.
3: This is just silly stuff that you can do and just kill time.
1: Totally.
3: This is
1: a radio segment with.
3: Yeah, do a radio segment. Yeah.
1: I want a wrestling version of this. I was saying this to you guys off air. I think you could do like promotion decade, build like a 5-match card. And whichever one, like we could go by like Meltzer ratings or some other type of rating or something to fill that one out. So someone with better coding experience than I do that. I would play the hell out of it.
3: Like, what would you call it?
1: Oh man, I don't know.
3: Five stars.
1: Yeah,
4: was Steve Meltzer 7-star match?
3: 7-star match.
1: Yeah, 7 stars. Well, that might get to something. Yeah, I don't know what you would call it.
4: Jordan McCullum also played with us. His team, 81-2-1 for 163 points.
3: No rerolls either.
4: He had Alex Ovechkin, Patrick Kane, and Connor McDavid as his forwards. Bobby Orr and Joris Salming as his defenseman. And Connor Hellebuck in net for him. 2020 Hellebuck. Not bad at all. 1.40 goals against average, 945 save percentage, 24 shutouts. 6.4 goals per game, 10.8 assists per game.
1: I'm rattled that I had Gretzky, Leach, McInnes, and Kiprusoff and finished third.
3: It's probably the goalie, honestly. And as great as Kipper was, that's probably what it was.
1: I mean, it's Kevin Stevens and Jakub Voracek on my wings didn't help me out.
3: Yeah, like, I mean, 78-5-1. It was probably Bill Barber and Eric Karlsson and Sergei Gonchar on my defense.
1: Yeah, I had 4.6 goals per game, so I finished just behind Azam in that. Just a paltry 936 save percentage, so I finished behind him on that as well. So, just a couple of them just a touch behind. But.
3: Supposedly, the subreddit wrestling has a version of it.
1: So we'll
3: go effort to have some fun with that.
1: Because
3: bringing in eras of all the wrestlers and try and build a supercard, that would be absolutely fantastic. But if you're bored at the office, there's 162-0, there's 38-0-0, there's 17-0, there's 84-0, and of course there's 82-0 for the basketball, but you can just have fun.
1: Let's get a CFL one.
3: Bill CFL one. Yeah. 18-0.
1: 18-0.
3: Yeah. Yeah, no, that would be fun. Of course, Curtis also if I was to build a team that won absolutely nothing in a season, my first pick for goalie would be Brent Cron. He's an option. Yeah. I'm sure in that 0-84 game. You could find 2000s Brent Cron on the Stars and pick him because he has like some NHL stats.
1: Yeah.
3: So you could probably throw him in there. But for everything, if you missed anything in the show, James Sharman, David Pignata, both those chats up on our Spotify, Apple, Amazon, wherever you get your favorite podcast. Thank you to PK. Thank you to Azam. Thank you to Cam. Thank you to intern Liam. Have a great rest of your Monday. We'll be back tomorrow. Flames Talk is next. Keep it locked right here. Sportsnet 960 The Fan.
5: Calgary Traffic Update.
6: In the 660 Traffic Center, Michelle Yee, while northbound to eastbound Stoney making way towards the airport, we are dealing with a police procession, so there is a chance you could be seeing some quick shutdowns, but that is moving quickly, but something to be aware of. Now, we are dealing with a collision as well, southbound 36th Street at 17th Avenue Southeast. You're going to find the right-hand lane block there, and eastbound Boat Trail just before Crow Jump making your way.

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7: Hi, Pat.
6: Happy Monday. Hope you had a good weekend, pal. Did you have a good weekend?
7: Yeah, I did. Okay. We're just going to roll past that.
6: I hope you had a great weekend.
7: I didn't know if you were asking or just stating and then moving on.
6: You know what? I hope you're well, pal. I hope you're well. Hey, we are, we're less than a month away from, first of all, we're less than 3 weeks away from the draft. Draft week is in 2 weeks. On top of that, we're less than a month away from July 1 and free agency, which means we're less than a month from Calgary making some of those really important UFA decisions. So as we dive in on that, here's kind of the situation. Like, you and I have talked a lot about restricted free agents. We've talked a lot about trades. We've talked a lot about the draft. Like, that's been, you know, a lot of the conversation that we've dove into over the offseason. But haven't talked a ton about Calgary's unrestricted free agents. And as we got a new week started, thought maybe we would do that here in this segment. We have talked about Ryan Lomberg. And you and I did discuss that a number of weeks ago and what the situation looks like there. Here are Calgary's UFAs that will become unrestricted in one form or another on July 1. So Lomberg, along with Victor Olofsson, Jake Bean, Clark Bishop, Justin Kirkland, Daniel Miramanov, Nick Cicek, and Ivan Prospetov. So those are the UFAs the Flames have on the books. Let's reset, because we have spent time on Ryan Lomberg. You and I have, you and I were kind of on the same page, right? Like, we'd love to have him back. We have no downs. We see no real downside in bringing him back, because he's just such an awesome guy and just absolutely lives and breathes Calgary Flames hockey. He's a leader, and he's a beauty. Like, he's a fan favorite. He's an ambassador. There is nothing negative about the 2 years that Ryan Lomberg just spent here with the Flames. But as most indications point to him moving on, and I think the belief is, even in the Lomberg camp, that he'll be moving on. Look, and these things, I want to preface this entire conversation with this stuff can change. Like, there was a time last year where we thought certain Flames were going UFA, and at least one of them did reset in Joel Hanley. Like, it was, it looked like Hanley was moving towards unrestricted free agency, and then right at the last minute on July 1, Flames and Hanley reset, and they did end up signing a 2-year extension. So a lot of this stuff can change over the next 3 weeks or so, pal, but it feels like this is moving towards a Ryan Lomberg departure. I think his camp has been prepared for that. Lomberg has been prepared for that for quite some time, even going down the stretch during the regular season. Indications as it stands right now point to him going to unrestricted free agency, at least on June 8th. But we understand why. As sad as it is, we understand why, because, you know, with where the Flames are in their contract situation, as we talked about when we discussed Lomberg a number of weeks ago, like, you have to be pretty pragmatic if you're the Flames right now.
7: Yeah, you only have so many spots, and at this point, with, you know, a potential another

0: very full draft class, if they were to make every pick coming up at the end of the month in Buffalo, you always have to be prepared and you always have to make sure that you've given yourself enough wiggle room if you're Craig Conroy. And again, there's no downside in my mind to keeping Ryan Lomberg in terms of the person, even in terms of the player. Those are all good things, but you're very full right now when it comes to wingers and also guys fighting for NHL jobs right at that level. We're not here discussing what Ryan Lomberg is as a player and trying to figure out, you know, is he a long-term member of the Flames? There's a lot of those conversations going on with other players, and you've got to figure those out if you're the Calgary Flames. So it's tough. It's one situation I hate talking about because I've got so much respect for the guy and the player.
1: 1,000%.
0: It's just, there's no other way to say that. But if Calgary were to go in a different direction, and for Ryan, if he were to go in a different direction, despite his love of Calgary, to try to find more of a role on a team, I wouldn't blame either side for it. It just sort of feels unfortunate.
1: I think that's what's going to happen when it's all said and done. Just pragmatically, I think you understand why. But again, and it, look, we talked, has anything really changed from how we feel about it a number of weeks ago? It has felt for, since like the beginning of March, since after the trade deadline, it has felt like, hey, this is probably heading towards a parting of ways. And you understand why, you understand where the Flames are. And I think the way, I think you could even point out the way things work down the stretch, and even in game 82, we didn't see,

0: writing on the wall. And I think we all understand that, you know, it's quite likely that Ryan Lomberg will not be back with the Flames next year. And the biggest reason from a Flames standpoint for that is pragmatism, right? Like you have to be at times almost ruthlessly pragmatic when you're in a situation with as many players that you're looking to graduate in the next number of years as Craig Conroy and the Flames are. And so that's going to be a big theme, I think, in the conversations we have. You and I don't know exactly where we stand on all these guys, but as we go through them, I feel like we'll be on the same page with a good chunk of them. And I feel like the reasoning will probably be pretty similar the entire way through. Let's start with Victor Olofsson, who is unrestricted, did not play a ton with the Flames after coming over in the Nazem Kadri trade on deadline day. But, you know, I think the big word for me when I think about Olofsson's future is just that. You got to be pragmatic about it for a guy who will turn 31 in July. This was Olofsson right at the end of the season ahead of Game 82 when he spoke a little bit with us about his future.
1: I mean, you always want to be on a good team and make the playoffs, obviously. But it's also, I feel like it's important to kind of have a good role on the team too, and so we'll see what will happen, and definitely gotta have talks and see what they want here, and if they see a role for me here next year, I would happily come back for sure, and but it all gotta I feel like it's gotta be a good fit for both parts.
2: You've been unrestricted before. Would it be similar approach going into this one as in years past?
1: Yeah, definitely. I feel like obviously you want to get something done as quick as you can, just to kind of have a focus going into next year, and not just kind of because last year was kind of tough for me. I waited a long time before I signed, and I'd rather not do that this year. But I've learned that I also got to be patient, and it can take some time. So we'll see what happens.
0: I actually quite liked Olofsson at different times in his 18 games. 18 games as a member of the Flames. I thought he actually played well. Had 6 points in 18 games. I thought he had some stretches where he was a really effective player, skated well. We know what type of shot he has. So I actually liked what he brought after the deadline, and I thought that he had some really nice stretches. But, Logo, this team is overloaded with middle six and or bottom nine wingers right now. And it's kind of what we're, especially left shot, middle six, bottom nine wingers. And Olofsson turns 31 in July. I don't see the fit. I don't see how bringing him back as an unrestricted free agent when you're already looking for places for Zeri and Hanzek and other names, Pospisil, like you're already looking for spots where other younger players can play. I don't know where Olofsson fits going forward. So, you know, I'm not anticipating him to re-sign. That's basically been the word I've been given since he was acquired, is that, yeah, this is not a guy that's probably in their plans going forward. You understand why. I don't think that has changed, and I don't think that should change. I don't really see the reason why. Good player. I think he absolutely can find a role on another NHL team, but where the Flames are going right now, I don't see the fit.
3: No, and on top of that, I'm not sure that Olofsson would be long for Calgary. I've brought that up a couple of times now, that, you know, as a guy that's played his last couple of years in Vegas and Colorado, and probably was a little bit scorned, to go from Colorado to Calgary at the point in the season that he did, knowing how good the Avalanche were and had a chance to win a Stanley Cup, for a guy that hasn't won in his career and doesn't know if he's going to be a long-term fit in Calgary. And look, honestly, even for Victor Olofsson, on top of it, I've trashed this free agent class enough. If I was Victor Olofsson, it wouldn't be a bad thing to maybe jump into a weaker free agent class and see if you can't find yourself a good contract somewhere. Because I think a guy that can score 20 or potentially 30 in this league isn't something to sniff at, especially given what's out there. So I think from a Calgary perspective, it doesn't make any sense to bring him back. And from an Olofsson perspective, I don't see how it makes sense to come back to Calgary either.
0: Yeah, I actually quite like the player, and I think that he'll be a good fit, good depth fit somewhere else. Like, you know, if you're looking for a decently affordable, short-term, flexible option on a team that's looking for a little bit more bite off

0: defensively, like, I think he'll be a really nice piece. Like, I think of Edmonton, or I think of, you know, teams that are going to be pretty cap-strapped, teams that are looking that they can't really commit themselves to 3- and 4-year deals. Well, Olofsson's more in the 1-2-year deal category and has been for quite some time. I think about the team that drafted him in Buffalo. I feel like that might be a decent spot, especially if they're going to lay out the type of money they need to lay out to retain Alex Tuch. You know, I think about some of teams like that that are looking for more offense, Minnesota, that are looking for just a little bit more bite. Los Angeles comes to mind. So there's just a number of different spots that I think that he could land that would make more sense for the team and would make more sense for the player. I don't know how much time we need to spend on Jake Bean. Unfortunately, the injury cut his season short this year in Calgary and wasn't able to finish the second year of his 2-year deal. Played just the 16 games when he was playing. He wasn't an everyday guy. He was kind of in and out of the lineup at times. And as the season went along, he got passed by Jan Kuznetsov, you know, fairly emphatically convincingly on the depth chart. Like, Kuznetsov's your number two, I think, left side D right now going forward behind Ball. They brought in Mata. They still have Hanley. There's no reason to re-sign Bean. Again, when you're strapped for contracts, you don't need a fifth left side defenseman right now.
1: No, and even, you know, to be honest, when he was healthy in year one, he was part of a group that rotated in and out.
0: Yeah.
1: And it wasn't a solid six because they had trouble holding on to their spots. That's not a great spot to be. And if that's the case, you owe it to your team and to the prospects in your organization to give them the opportunity to come in. I don't think you need to clog up that space. And, hopefully Jake finds an opportunity somewhere else. But coming off of an injury like he was and where the Flames are going, I don't think it makes much, if any, sense.
0: Yep. Here's where things get a little bit more interesting. And I'm really curious as to the thought process on that. So the big names, I guess, like the NHL tenure names are Lomberg, Olofsson, and Bean. And I think we understand why they might go the way they could go. Of the three, I honestly don't know who's got the best chance of returning. Like, kind of expecting everything I hear on Lomberg is that's pointed in a departure, and that the Lomberg camp has been well aware of that for quite some time, and we're kind of feeling that and understanding of that as the season wound down a number of months ago. We talked about Olofsson. I mean, honestly, of the three, I feel like Olofsson might be the most likely to re-sign, and even then I would put it very, very low odds. I guess if you move a Coleman in the next 2 weeks and you're like, we still want a veteran winger to play with Backlund or something like that, I guess, but I'm really squinting. I think all three of Olofsson, Bean, and Lomberg are most likely heading to different locales next season.
1: Yeah, I don't pretend to talk. I don't know anybody that's I don't know any direction like that, but I would still feel like it's Lomberg to me just because of his love of the city and the fact that I think he would take whatever role was given to him to make it work. But that's, and I, like I said, I still think, you know, if you're Calgary, like Olofsson, I think should be able to cash in fairly decently on a free agent contract somewhere else.
0: Yep.
1: So I would still put it as long, but I'm still like unlikely at best for everyone.
0: So now it gets kind of interesting with these next two names. Clark Bishop was the captain of the Calgary Wranglers, is an unrestricted free agent. He's a really good leader. They love him inside that room. I know Brett Sutter, his head coach, really appreciated the tenure and the voice and the stability that a guy like Bishop brought to a very unstable season for the Wranglers. I'm really interested what happens there because it does feel like there is a bit of a, it feels like that Wranglers team might look very different next year than it has the last couple of years. And Bishop has been one of the mainstays there. You know, there's kind of been that veteran group, Bishop and Ferk and Dryden Hunt, who is still under contract. So he will be there next year. Those have kind of been like the veteran voices on that team over the last number of years. I just,

0: I don't know. I don't know where the org stands right now on Clark Bishop. I'd have no problem. He's one of those guys that I know that you are needing to be careful with your contract cap, but you still need veterans in the American League, and you still need quad A guys that you can bring up in a pinch if you run into significant injury trouble. And I feel like Bishop is one of those guys. So I don't have a read on Bishop as to where that might be headed. I won't be surprised either way, and I have no problem either way. He's one of those guys that I feel like if they bring back, you fully understand why. He plays an important role with your young players in the Wranglers. You were all over the Wranglers the last number of years. You've seen it firsthand. He's a very good American League player, and we've also seen him jump into NHL action and, you know, be decently successful and decently effective in the role that he's needed. So, you know, I'd have no problem if they brought back Clark Bishop at all, but also if they decided to move on and they were to change hands at the captain of that team, you'd also understand it. He's one of those guys that, you know, I feel like there's no necessarily wrong answer on that one, but I do. You can understand the benefits of signing Bishop to another 1 or 2 year two way deal.
1: Yeah, I'd be in the camp of bringing him back. I think there's enough veterans and others on this team. Like, I think you're going to see a pretty new looking group for the Wranglers in a lot of sense, with some guys joining full time and just some different bodies in there that were partly there last year. You know, Othman, White are going to be more focal points of the team going forward. But you still, and I think the Flames organization has always done this at the American Hockey League level, valued bringing guys that bring that veteran leadership and teach guys how to be pros and all of those things that we don't talk about on a regular basis. And I think Clark Bishop's a big reason for that. You know, I know they re-signed Gallant to an AHL deal earlier this summer, and I think they're going to continue to have guys like that around. I don't think you're going to see the Wranglers just put out the youngest team in the American Hockey League or anything like that. And I think they're all the better for having done that. I think the young guys rave about all the leadership and the locker room and mentality that team has had since coming to Calgary. I think your captain's a big reason for that. And if Clark Bishop wants to be in Calgary, then I'd find a way to make sure that he was still there.
0: Yeah, and I mean, you think about, like, with an Andrew Bashaw jumping to the American League next year, and
1: Hertig's, you know, a captain that was a hitman, and now he's going to be there.
0: You're going to have some more young players coming in, and you're still going to have some of your, you know, younger players organizationally there.
1: Castagna
0: and Weeb and Suniev and guys like that are all going to spend time in the American League next year, you'd think. And so having guys like Clark Bishop around, you know, having guys like Alex Gallant, they love Alex Gallant, who I think we're going to have on the show with us this week. But people love Gallant in that locker room, even though he sometimes has a bit of a switch that flips. And he can,
1: God, I love him.
0: He's so much fun to watch.
1: God, it's incredible.
0: And he'll do anything for his teammates.
1: That's exactly what it
0: and
1: is.
0: And that's why guys love him, right?
1: And there's still that in the AHL, by the way. If you haven't watched the AHL, there is still much more of that element of protecting young guys.
0: Oh, yeah.
1: There are some big boys hanging around the American Hockey League. You get your dollar's worth having a glance.
0: And there's just
1: around
0: a little bit more of the, at times, the Wild West feel with guys who are a little bit more on the career minor league, which still really good hockey players, but career minor league category, and sometimes some extra runs are taken, and some, so yeah, having a guy like Gallant, pretty,
1: I remember,
0: important.
1: When Coronado went down there a couple years ago for that really short stretch.
0: Yeah.
1: You couldn't touch him. Because everybody knows he's going back to the NHL soon, but if you got a finger on him after a play, there were four guys in your face. It was unbelievable.
0: Yeah. Yeah, Alex Gallant's an absolute dude. And I'm glad that he's coming back and still with the Wranglers, because that's a really nice guy to have as part of your group as well. Just the 179 PIMs last year in 42 games.
1: Just a beast.
0: Justin Kirkland. So I put Kirkland in the exact same category as Bishop. I'd have no problem if they re-signed him. I think what Kirkland brings at the NHL and American League level is valuable. I think having a quad A guy who's a great leader, who loves being in the city, wants to be a part of the organization. Like, I think guys like that are

0: important and, you know, valuable to keep around. Here's where things stand on Kirkland as I checked in on this even a little earlier on Monday. So again, as we mentioned off the top, like, this stuff can all change and deadlines can sometimes force decisions or changes of heart or other things happening. But as it stands on June 8th, it sounds like Kirkland and the Flames will probably be parting ways as well. That's the way things are standing right now. Sounds like he'll be going to market and parting ways with the Flames. And, you know, again, I would have thought about keeping him. There was a thought originally that maybe Kirkland would head to Europe and play over there. That was kind of in the conversation, but sounds like he's going to stay in North America. And there's a lot of interest out there from what I understand. Again, like, much like Bishop, versatile. He's affordable. You know, you can play him in the NHL in a depth role. You know, he'll be a great guy to have around your young players in the American League. You know, he brings that extra shootout element. Kirkland was such a great story the last couple of years. You know, 2 years ago, the feel-good story and him winning those shootouts and being a really effective player prior to the knee injury. And then last year was the story about him coming back from the knee injury and getting back to being in the NHL and playing pro hockey. But unfortunately, it does sound like the Flames and Kirkland will be parting ways. I really liked what we saw from Justin and his time with the Flames. And, you know, if there is a change of heart, that'd be pretty cool. But I think because it's a really thin center ice market out there, there's going to be teams in the NHL that are looking for the same type of role that Kirkland played with the Flames, a guy that can play depth minutes at the NHL level and be a really good American League guy. So he'll catch on somewhere. There's no doubt about that.
1: Yeah, I agree. Too bad, you know, when you talk about Castagna, you talk about, you know, Gross coming into the organization.
0: Yep.
1: It's hard. You know, Sam Morton's still around. It's kind of hard to see a big time fit for Kirkland. Which is too bad. I'm with you. If he was to stay at the American Hockey League level, wouldn't have a problem with it because he's just a consummate pro and a really good guy to have around. And that would, you know, if he is for sure on the way out, then to me it's even more reason to bring back a guy like Clark Bishop and continue that sort of leadership. But for Justin Kirkland, like, I won't be stunned to see him in an organization where he plays NHL games next year as a call-up. It's just that role right now has kind of got filled in the interim while he was, you know, coming back from this injury. And it's too bad because I think he was one of those guys that really liked Calgary and enjoyed his time here and had some cool moments. But that injury derailed so much. And you have to, again, you know, you can't keep everybody if you're Craig Conroy just because the story feels good.
0: Yeah.
1: You have to do what's right for your team and for how your roster is built out. And right now it's hard to find a spot where you go, okay, yeah, I think it makes a lot of sense to bring Kirkland back in that way.
0: Yeah, and you know, I think Justin was a really, really good member of the team. And I think that he'll find work elsewhere because, again, he's like a, you know, over the course of an AHL season, he's probably like a 40-45 point guy in the American League. And, you know, faceoffs, penalty kill, and shootout ability at the NHL level, when you're looking for some depth options, I think he'll find some work and he'll be somewhere next season. Don't know how much time we need to spend on the rest. Daniil Miramanov, we've already discussed that. He's already signed in Russia, according to reports, and we understand why he wasn't coming back. This whole season was his last, like, we knew he wasn't coming back all year. Nick Cicek's one of those guys that's, you know, interesting. He's a Group 6 UFA, and so he's a little bit younger to be hitting the unrestricted market. But, like, again, he's, you could bring him back, but with Hertig coming in, with Morin probably a full-time American leaguer this year, I don't know if there's a spot necessarily for Cicek on the left side. So if he were to go elsewhere, I think you'd understand that one. Good player in his 1 year with the Wranglers, though. No doubt about that. He was definitely an important part of a blue line that got, you think about 1 year to the next, no Kuznetsov, no Brustevich, no Soloviev. Those are the three best defensemen 2 years ago for the Wranglers. Almost didn't play a lick with the Wranglers this year because they were in the NHL full-time, and Soloviev obviously was claimed off waivers. Cheechek was a real help back there because he helped solidify things for Brett Sutter's team in a big

0: way.
1: Big time. Way bigger role, and a guy that really got, you know, in his teammates were enamored with him. He was just such a great fit there. And, you know, it's all about opportunity for guys, right? You have to think about it not only from a Flames perspective, I think sometimes from a player's perspective, right? If they feel like going to another organization might give them a better chance at a long-term contract or some NHL minutes compared to where they are, you know, they have to be out for themselves too, right? It's a business.
0: And, yeah.
1: It leads to sometimes where you go, oh, well, it seemed like a good fit. And I don't think it was a bad fit at all for a guy like Čechek and the Calgary Wranglers. But going forward, does it make a lot of sense? I think I could be convinced that, you know, for Nick Čechek, it probably makes more sense to try it out somewhere else.
0: Finally, Ivan Prospetov. Writing's been on the wall since like October.
1: Yeah,
0: it just never was a fit. They brought him in. He competed, didn't win the NHL job out of camp. And while there was some debate externally and very much internally, while there was some debate as to who should be the number two behind Dustin Wolf this year coming out of training camp, they clearly made the right choice. Devin Cooley was a revelation this year. They made the right choice, and that ended up being, you know, Jordan Sigalette had identified Devin Cooley like in that was a target for them months before they signed him in free agency 2024. And so they made the right choice. They identified him correctly. He was a revelation. Unfortunately, it just didn't work with Prospetov in the American League. And I think that it became very clear in like October, November, that this was probably going to be Prospetov's only year in the Flames organization. So whether he's going back to Russia or signs on somewhere else remains to be seen. I don't think he'll be back with the Flames, though.
1: Nope. With three other goalies signed now, it doesn't make a lot of sense, I think, say. And Sergeyev gave you enough to get excited about last year. It just didn't work out as he had hoped. He competed for the job, didn't get it, and Devin Cooley never looked back, and good on him.
0: Few texts, 960-960. Curtis says, I know he's not old enough for this, but how about a player coach for Lomberg? There's not a lot of player coaches going on in the NHL. That's not really a thing. As fun as it would be, when is the last time there was a player, like, this isn't Slapshot, you know? There's no
1: not Jackie Moon.
0: There's no Crash Davis in the NHL. So
1: player, owner, coach, Jackie Moon.
0: Yeah, like, I'm not, so it's a great idea.
1: But look, I'm open to a lot of ideas to keep Ryan Lomberg around. But
0: Reggie Dunlop and Crash Davis are not usually a thing that happens in the best leagues in the world.
1: No, which is too bad.
0: It is too bad. It'd be funny, but, you know, it's a recent Slapshot minor league team, Bull Durham minor league team. What the heck was that movie called with Will Ferrell?
1: I'm
0: thinking Tropic Thunder, but it's not Tropic Thunder.
1: That was the, why can't I think of it? So stupid.
0: Semi-Pro.
1: Thank you.
0: Semi-Pro is the movie with Jackie Moon.
1: So stupid. I love that movie and I couldn't think of the name.
0: The reason I was thinking, Tropic Thunder is because they were the Flint Tropics.
1: The Flint Tropics, yeah.
0: This says, while you don't see the Flames making free agent signings, do you think with the surplus of picks, they might go offer sheet someone, or is that a silly idea? I don't think it's a silly idea, Brandon, but unfortunately, with an offer sheet, your first-round pick next year is a part of that for anybody worth offer sheeting for Calgary, and I just don't think that Calgary's first-round pick, you and I talked about it last week. What was the first thing we mentioned as our untouchables and our, you know, as close to untouchable as it gets list? Next year's 2027 first round pick. And that would have to be included in an offer sheet. And so, like, short of Bedard, who that's just not going to happen. Yeah, I don't think it makes sense. So, no, I don't see them. I don't think it's a silly idea. I just don't think it makes sense for the Flames in this type of conversation.
1: No, maybe there's a free agent out there that you can work around a bit if you're the Flames, excuse me.
0: I mean, I guess the Jays could as
1: they
0: well.
1: They could if they wanted to. They got the money. Then I think, you know, there's a chance. I just, again, I'm with you. Not at the cost of first round.
0: Yeah. He's Logan Gordon. My name is Pat Steinberg. We're underway on Flames Talk on a Monday.

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1: This is Flames Talk.
0: I'm going to spend some time over the next couple of days to look back and remember the life and legacy of Cliff Fletcher, who passed away at the age of 90 on Friday. The first ever general manager of the Atlanta Calgary Flames spent almost two consecutive decades as the GM from 1972 to 1991. An incredible run. The nickname Trader Cliff, the architect of two Stanley Cup final appearances in the 1980s, and a legacy that still lives on today. We'll tell you all about that when we come back, because I'm going to talk to a few Flames alumni members this week on the program, and we'll start with one of the guys that, you know, Cliff Fletcher brought into Calgary using a novel route in the 1980s, the NCAA, Colin Patterson, when we come back on Flames Talk. Stay with us on Sportsnet 960, The Fan.
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3: In the 660 Traffic Center, Michelle Yee. Well, volume is building on all major routes as you're making your way home. We do have a couple of issues in the southeast. Southbound 36th Street at 17th Avenue Southeast, there is a multi-vehicle collision in the right-hand lane, so do stay to the left. And then in the Highfield area, we have a collision at 46th Avenue and 11th Street Southeast. Do expect delays. 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
12: The Toronto Blue Jays entered the weekend at 30-33 before taking on the division rival Baltimore Orioles. Looking to even up the series Saturday.

0: Yesterday, the Blue Jays had a scheduled bullpen day with Spencer Miles pitching the bulk of the innings, going 4 1/3. And the Jays would even up the series with a 6-4 win when Ernie Clement would hit a 3-run jack to put the Jays up late. Going for the series win, Kevin Gausman would take to the mound against Shane Bass. Gausman would have an uncharacteristically poor outing, giving up 4 runs in 5 innings of work. Ernie Clement would spark a 6-inning comeback after a controversial non-call, which would ignite a Jays rally where they scored 5 runs in the bottom of the 6th inning. Toronto is back in action tonight at 5:07 against the Phillies with Patrick Corbin and Christopher Sanchez on the mound. And you can catch that game right here on Sportsnet 960 The Fan. I'm Connor Gronsall, and this was your Jays Report, brought to you by The Heating Ninja. 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
2: 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Open 8 till 8, 7 days a week as we continue along with you. It is a Monday edition of the program, Monday, June 8th, with Pat Steinberg and Logan Gordon from our downtown studio. So, on Friday, we spent a good chunk of time on the Eric Francis Hour talking about this and made sure to be very, very, very, very aware that a very, very important member of Calgary's hockey community and the lore and history of the Calgary Flames passed away. On Friday, we found out Cliff Fletcher passed away at the age of 90. He was the first general manager of the Flames, who served as GM from January of 1972 all the way straight to May 1991. During that team, oversaw a move from Atlanta to Calgary in 1980. He built a team having to think outside the box that went toe-to-toe with the mighty Edmonton Oilers. The Flames advanced to the Stanley Cup Final in 1986 and 1989, of course, winning the Stanley Cup in 1989, and just an incredible legacy that he left. And so I wanted to, before we brought in our next guest, I wanted to read this from the Hall of Fame voice of the Calgary Flames, Peter Marr, who unfortunately was unable to join us on the program this week. Pete's fine, but just wasn't able to join us on the program. But wanted to pass this along. So this comes right from Pete, and just think of the dulcet tones of the Hall of Famer delivering this. But he says, Cliff Fletcher's impact lives on here. The Flames have the best NHL alumni who are very active in the community, and among the key members are guys Cliff brought here. Lanny, Joel Otto, Jamie McCown, Dana Merzen, Jim Poplinski, Theo Fleury, Mike Vernon, Tim Hunter, and this gentleman who joins us on the program right now, as active as it gets when it comes to the Flames alumni. In fact, just happens to be the co-host of the Flames Alumni Chronicles that you hear every Saturday during the season, and you can get on the Flames Talk podcast feed. Colin Patterson joins us on the program right now. Patter, thanks for doing this on a Monday, pal. How you doing?
3: Good, you know. I mean, Cliff was such a great guy. As you said, you know, as Peter Marr said, he had an impact that lasted way beyond his time here in Calgary. I don't think people in the city understand, you know, what the impact he had on to, you know, the team, the Flames, obviously, you know, leading us to the first cup, but also for the city itself, you know, putting the name on the map, but, you know, our alumni. And you just talked about it. I think it's really important to remember that. And what he did for hockey in general, for college free agents, was pretty incredible. Well, back in the day, it wasn't a thing to bring guys who weren't drafted, especially from college, in. And Cliff found a real niche market. Cliff and his scouting staff, and they brought in Eddie Beers, Charlie Bourgeois, Jamie McCown, myself, Joel Otto, Gino Cavallini, and Neil Sheehy. You know, those are 7 guys that were used in some form or fashion. You know, the three of us end up winning the cup, but others were traded for, you know, Joe Mullen and other guys who were so important for the cup run. So Cliff was just a fantastic person.
2: You know, it's 70 years in hockey, and 20 of those with Atlanta, Calgary, and the Flames and the Flames franchise. Like, that's just so unheard of when you think about it. Almost two consecutive decades as a GM in this league, and you know, to oversee a team moving from the Southeast United States to some Alberta city that all of a sudden became a powerhouse in the NHL. Like, Patter, I don't have to tell you this, but like, the NHL balance of power came through this province basically for the entire decade of the 1980s, and Cliff was a big part of that. Like, it's just when you think about, you know, longevity and success and all those types of things, it's hard to even wrap your head around what Cliff was able to accomplish.
3: Yeah, and Cliff, you know, Cliff brought in Badger Bob Johnson, you know, a coach from university that, you know, once again, it wasn't a thing back in the day to do. Now, you know, it's sort of, you understand when they hire coaches from wherever, but back in the day, it was traditionally, you know, guys who had either coached in the minors or played that were moving up the ranks. And he brought in Badger Bob, and Badger had a new ideas, new thoughts about all different things like conditioning, nutrition. He was so far ahead of the game on that. And that's why we could compete, you know, with an Edmonton. And Edmonton had, you know, fantastic teams. Obviously, they won 5 Stanley Cups, you know, during those years. But we were very fortunate to win one and get to another final that, you know, we could have won had we had, you know, probably some more depth and Cliff realized that. He realized, you know, after we went in 86, we need more depth because guys will get injured and sick and hurt. And, you know, you need more guys. And he did that.
2: Yeah. I mean, you think of the nickname that he acquired, Trader Cliff. And I mean, you think about some of the moves that he made that ended up having such a massive impact on the 1989 Cup champions, right? Like, you think about the Brett Hull trade, and I know that Brett went on to be a 70 goal scorer in St. Louis, but you know, you probably don't win the Cup if you don't bring Ramage and Walmsley over in that deal, and the Joe Mullen trade, the Lanny trade in the early 80s, the Merzen trade. I mean, you think about all the different moves that Cliff made to build two teams that went to Cup finals, and then to, you know, to win one as you did in 1989. Like, that truly is the definition of an architect, hey?
3: It is, you know, and Cliff was unbelievable. He was just, he thought the game, he knew the game, he knew people too. And he was a great people person. And he was a guy that you could go up and talk to. I was fortunate enough, after my first, you know, sort of through my first contract, I ended up parting ways with my agent, and I did.

0: ran into Cliff, like, literally, you know, carts hit each other. And he looks at me and goes, hey, Patter, how's it going? How's summer going? Because I just got back from university because I was finishing up my degree. And I said, good. And I said, geez, I hope you don't take that the wrong way, you know, with my agent talking and this and that. And he's looking at me like, what are you talking about? And finally he said, what are you talking about? I said, well, the renegotiation of my contract. And, you know, talking to my agent. He goes, I haven't talked to your agent since you signed. I was like, oh, my goodness. So I ran out to the payphone booth, collect call from Colin Patterson, phone this guy was my agent. And I said, listen, I just talked to Cliff, and I could hear him on the other line. Oh, man. You know? So I said, listen, I'm going to do it myself. You know, I need a letter from you, because I asked Cliff, I said, you know, would you negotiate with me? He goes, absolutely, but I need a letter from your agent. So I got that, and, you know, I wrote down all these numbers, and, you know, we didn't have salary disclosure either, so you didn't know what anybody else was making.
1: Right.
0: You could ask guys, and guys wouldn't really tell you the truth because their agent told them to keep it quiet because they were getting so much money. And, you know, truly, you know, everybody was probably in around the same for the type of players that we were. And so I went in, and I had all these numbers written down, and I remember sitting there, and Cliff goes, okay, Patter, what do you want? I said, well, Cliff, what are you willing to offer me? And he goes, well, what do you want? I said, well, what are you willing to offer me? And he goes, what do you want? And, you know, after the third time, he goes, Patter, listen. He goes, here's how it goes. You tell me what you want, and I'll tell you if it's within reason or not. If it is, then we go on. We go to the next step. I said, okay. And he goes, you got all those numbers written down. What do you want? So I told him. He goes, oh, that sounds good. And I was like, oh, I should ask for more. You know, I was like, idiot. And then we went into, you know, some of the bonuses. And I had bonuses my first contract for like 35 goals in a year. If you get 35,000, well, that wasn't really going to happen. And so he said, you know, why don't you go more team bonuses and, you know, add a few personal bonuses in, but, you know, do it more plus minus and some other things. And I did. And, you know, we sat there probably for a half an hour, and, you know, I jotted stuff out, and, you know, at the end of it, I gave it to him, and he goes, okay, I'll get this all typed up and get it to you tomorrow. And sure enough, next day, he calls me down, I go pick it up and read it over and, you know, signed. And that was the first of three dealings I did with him and three contracts. So it was great. It was so much fun. Like, I go, he must have just been laughing, like, just dealing with me with all my stuff and all my binders I had. It was pretty funny.
1: Go ahead, sorry.
0: No, but just a great guy. And then just, you know, and I was telling this story the other day that I had a bonus in my contract. You know, after 40 games, the bonuses kicked in. And I got hurt one year, and I only played 39 games. But I got this check in the mail this summer from the Flames. I go, you know, it's not right. So I phoned Cliff, and I said, hey, Cliff, you know, I got these bonuses, which, you know, I only played 39 games, should play 40. And he goes, you know what, Patter? Keep it. That's an investment in our future. I was like, what a great way to be.
1: Yeah.
0: It was so good. And he, you know, he taught me a lot of lessons about just about life, too. You know, he goes, you know, it doesn't matter how smart you are. He goes, it's how smart the people around you are. And he goes, and listen to uses, you know, listen to those people. And I've always done that. And he goes, you know, treat people the way you want to be treated. He was just such a great guy and, you know, just a really good person and somebody that you loved working for and you worked harder for him.
1: So Patter, how did you become a Flame? Like how did Cliff play into you becoming from Clarkson University to the Flames organization? How did he play into changing the course of your life?
0: Well, you know what it is. I mean, he did change the course of my life for a tremendous way. You know, he made his impact on me was as big as, you know, obviously my parents are the biggest in my family. But, you know, after that, Cliff was a huge impact in my life. And they had drafted a kid on Clarkson, a guy named Jim Lang, big kid, defenseman. And they had, Cliff had come with Jerry Blair, who was the chief scout, and then Jack Farr, who was the head U.S. scout. They came to a tournament that Clarkson was playing in. So you played in tournaments every once in a while during the year. And typically what they do as scouts is they go, hey, if the guy's over a certain age, and I was, you know, 22 at the time, they would scratch you out, you know.

0: because they weren't looking for that. You know, if you were drafted, scratch it, and then look at height, weight, you know, and go from there. In this particular time, they said, listen, let's not, you know, let's not even open the program at the end of the game. We'll write down a number of the guy we like and flip it over. And sure enough, you know, unbeknownst to me, they, you know, they flipped over a number and it was mine. So then they came back the next day, watched another game, and then they started following me. And I had no idea. And I remember we were finishing up the year in Harvard, and I came out, and there's a couple of guys in trench coats, and my coach goes, those guys want to talk to you. And I go, they look like we're the FBI. I go, hey, I didn't do anything. It wasn't me. It wasn't me. And they go, no, we're scouts with the Calgary Flames. And I said, oh, you probably want to know about Jim Lang. And they go, no, we want to know about you. And I said, I have no idea. And I go, I said, what do you want to know about me? And they said, well, would you forego your senior year to sign with the Calgary Flames? And I said, well, I never thought of it. I never thought pro was still in the, in sights. And so after the year ended, my coach, Billy O'Flaherty, called me up and said, okay, let's talk to Calgary because they're interested. And they had been talking to him. And so he got a friend of a friend who was an agent, sort of you couldn't have an agent back in the day if you were in university. So this guy just inquired for the Flames. And I remember the offer came in, and he told me the offer, and we phoned my parents up and held the phone out. There's no speaker phones. I told my parents, hey, listen, I got this offer from the Calgary Flames. Here it is. You know, it's a two-way deal. Both my parents said, don't do it. Stay in university. School's, way more important, because you get caught in the minors and you never get out. And, back in the day, going to Clarkson was probably about $25,000 U.S., and I was on a full scholarship, so... You know, the contract, when you looked at it and you look at the minor league side, it didn't truly make any sense for me to give that up for that. And so then my coach said, okay. And we got off the phone, he phoned his buddy back, and sure enough, about 2 hours later, got another offer, and the Flames agreed to pay for the rest of my schooling. So that was a turning point. And I phoned my parents back and said, okay, you can do it, and but you got to promise us you're going to go back, and which meant I would go back over the next three summers, finish up my third year, and then go back over the next three summers. And I got off the phone. My coach goes, you better do that. I said, I will. So, that was on Thursday, and he said, Mr. Fletcher is going to phone you on Friday at 7 p.m. So my coach goes, I know you guys are all getting together at your place, so, take it easy. I said, absolutely. And so guys are over at our place like 4 in the afternoon, music's going, a couple of drinks are flowing. I'm not participating. I'm just sitting there and waiting. 7 o'clock comes, nothing, no phone call. 7:15, no phone call. 7:30, I go, I might as well have one. And so we're getting into it, and all of a sudden, phone rings. It's 9 o'clock. And one of my buddies answers, hey, Colin, there's some old guy on the phone, and it's not your dad. And I go, well, who could it be? Not thinking 9 o'clock Eastern time, 7 o'clock Mountain time. And I was like, so I pick up the phone. He goes, Colin? I said, yes. Yeah. It was Cliff Fletcher. I said, oh my gosh, Mr. Fletcher. Music, cut the music off. Everything stops. Everybody's dead silent. And, he says, I want to walk through the organization. He goes, I know you have spring break coming up. I think it would be good if you went down and played in the minors, which was in Denver at the time, the Colorado Flames. And he goes, they have about 7 games over that time frame. It'd be great if you went, and we would pay you. I said, well, how much? He goes, $250 a game. I was like, U.S.? He goes, yeah, U.S. I said, I'm in. Get me on the flight. Get me on the flight. I'm going now. So it was great. So, sure enough, hang up the phone, and, all the guys on the team were going crazy. It was so much fun. We had such a good time. And the next day I left, I went flew down to, I had to drive to Syracuse and fly to Denver, and ended up playing 6 or 7 games that year in the minors. And I went back the next year and played a few more games in the minors and got called up, and fortunate enough, never looked back. And if it weren't for Cliff, I would never play in the NHL. I would never got the opportunity. I would have never, been in Calgary and won a cup and live in Calgary, met my wife here and, our family. I go, so he's really impacted my life.
1: Yeah.

0: Colin Patterson is with us, Flames alumni on the program here on Flames Talk on a Monday. Logo.
1: Patter, what did it mean to have Cliff running things during the 80s when everybody in Alberta was talking about the Oilers and, you know, rightfully so, but Cliff was an architect of a team that went head to head with, you know, one of the greatest, and you guys had so much success during that tenure.
2: Yeah, I mean, it was really interesting to see it because, as you mentioned, Colin, they had an unbelievable juggernaut of a team. And but Cliff wasn't afraid to make changes, as as Pat talked about earlier, you know, Trader Cliff. Well, that's not working, you know, hey, we got to go this direction, get these guys in. And, you know, there was always rumors of trades going on even back in those days. But he knew what he wanted. He knew what he wanted to get. You know, he brought in, you know, obviously, you know, some bigger guys. And, you know, I always look at, you know, the college free agent stuff and they go, it was great. But, you know, I think about trades Cliff made. Cliff traded Kent Nielsen for 2 second-round choices. And one of those second-round picks turned out to be Joe Nieuwendyk.
1: Yeah.
2: You know, and so you think of, you know, Kent Nielsen was one of the most highly skilled players ever. And not just in the league at that time, but ever. And, you know, to trade him to Minnesota and get 2 second-round choices. And I remember there was an article when they drafted Joe Nieuwendyk. It was Joe who? And, you know what? I think Joe Nieuwendyk showed you who Joe who was. And, you know, you think of Kent Nielsen, Joe Nieuwendyk, and then Joe Nieuwendyk got traded. It wasn't through Cliff, but it was, through Al Coates, who was, you know, right-hand man to Cliff for a lot of years, he and Al McNeil. And they traded Joe Nieuwendyk, and they got Jerome McGinley. So you look at that legacy, you know, that of three guys who, you know, probably 30-plus years of unbelievable hockey for the Calgary Flames. So Cliff was, you know, he wasn't afraid to make moves, and if he was wrong, you know, he would try to make it right. But there weren't many bad trades, and you know, we talked, and people will talk about that Brett Hull one. But as you said, Pat, if we didn't have Rob Ramage and Rick Walmsley on that team, I don't think we would have won. Rick Walmsley, you know, and Vernie got hung great. So they both, you know, they pushed each other. And Rob Ramage was so important when Gary Suter went down, you know, to jump in and take the minutes that Gary Suter was playing, but also jump on the power play. So, yeah, Cliff made some bold moves. And, you know what, in the end, he was right. You know, we won a cup and, you know, we went to a final. And, you know, yeah, could we have gone tomorrow? We thought we'd probably win more, but we didn't. And that's how the game goes, though.
1: Two moves during your tenure as a Flame under Cliff, Patter, that I want to ask you about. One was, we've talked a lot about his trades, but he was also a great drafter, you know, drafting guys like Theo, who I'm sure at the time everybody said was probably too small to play in the NHL. And I heard a story recently, and I apologize, I can't remember your teammate's name at the time. Maybe you can tell me or not. I believe he was one of the first GMs to bring a player over from the Soviet Union in the 80s, yes, as well, which I imagine would have raised a couple of eyebrows over at the time, right?
2: Yeah, and you know what? You know, you think of Theo. I mean, small guy, and we had a big team. But when you have a big team, you can have some smaller guys, right? You can't build your team back in those days around, you know, having all small guys. But he knew what he was doing. And they, you know, give Theo a chance. And he had a guy, a scout, Ian McKenzie, who loved Theo. So he finally said, yeah, we'll take him. And I go, you think about that, you know, getting Theo in, I don't know, was it 8th or 9th round, and then getting Sergei Makarov, having the foresight to say, let's draft Sergei Makarov. And then they brought Sergei Priyakin in, who was sort of the first Russian allowed to go outside the Soviet, yep, Union, because back in the day, guys had to defect. And so once that started, once they saw how, you know, the Flames and, you know, Cliff and the team handled Sergei Priyakin, then they started to let players go. And, you know, obviously Sergei Makarov came over. And you think about that, you think about all the, you know, Håkan Loob, you know, was a fantastic player that people got through the draft. So, you know, the Flames, I mean, Cliff was, he was a shrewd guy, and he was a smart guy, and he was just a fantastic person.
1: It's interesting you brought up Priyakin there, Pat, because at the time, I know Priyakin didn't have a long Flames tenure, but it was a big barrier for a GM to break down, right?
2: Yeah, and it wasn't only for the Flames, it was for the league, too.
1: Yeah.
2: All eyes were on it, because –

0: things didn't go well with Sergei Priyakin, they probably weren't going to let other guys come over. But it did go well. And, you know, in the Flames treating him with respect, you know, he was a really good player. But, you know, he wasn't like a Sergei Makarov.
1: Yeah.
0: You know, obviously, you know, Sergei is a superstar. But, yeah, it's lots of things that Cliff did and was on the, you know, the cutting edge of that really helped not only the Flames, but I think the league as well.
2: Patter, great stuff, man. Really appreciate you spending some time and looking back at the life and legacy of Cliff Fletcher in Calgary and with the Flames. And, yeah, just some awesome stories. So thanks for doing that. And, yeah, Cliff's going to be missed in the hockey world. So it's cool to do this.
0: Yeah, well, thanks for having me on. And you guys do a great job. So, Pat, Logan, thank you, guys.
3: Be well, Patter.
2: You be well. We'll see you, you around soon. Thanks, Colin.
0: Okay, thanks for having me.
2: It's Colin Patterson. He is a Flames alumni. He is the co-host along with the one and only Brent Cron on the Flames Alumni Chronicles, which you can get as part of the Flames Talk podcast feed. And he's just an absolute beauty of a human. Thanks to Colin for joining us to look back and reflect on the life and legacy of Cliff Fletcher. And he joined us on the Atlas Pizza and Sports Bar guest hotline. 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
2: Tomorrow on the show, some guy named Lanny McDonald to do the same thing. Have you heard of?
3: No.
2: Heard of Lanny?
3: I have not.
2: Let me tell you about Lanny McDonald.
3: Tell him Patter sent you.
2: I'm quite the same. Oh. Lanny will join us on the show tomorrow, along with some other things we're working on for tomorrow.
3: Is that the guy that copied Matt Rose's mustache?
2: Mm. Don't you ever speak about Lanny McDonald like that ever again. You watch your mouth. That man is a saint.
3: God, I wish Patter was nicer.
2: Yeah, I know. Same with any of the Flames alumni members. Hey, just, you know, stop being the best alumni in the history of pro sports.
3: Stop being so nice all the time.
2: Take a break. Come back. Hour two around the corner. We'll kick it off. We're way over time, but I don't care. We'll take a quick break, and we'll focus in on the NHL draft with Jason Bukala. First time ever, Jason Bukala on Flames Talk when we come back. We'll take a look at his brand new rankings and some interesting wrinkles and how they could impact the Flames. 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
7: In the 660 Traffic Center, Michelle Yee. Well, westbound Beau Trail at 26th Street Southeast, we do have a collision on the go, so only the far left-hand lane is getting through. Unfortunately, you're already backed up to 14th Street with delays building into the downtown core, so you do want to avoid this route. Now, we also have a collision at 46th Avenue and 11th Street Southeast in Highfield, so you are seeing delays as you make your way through that intersection. And then all major routes continue to build with heavier delays. 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
15: 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And we are now less than 3 weeks away from night one of the NHL draft, and we're now 2 weeks away from draft week 2026. 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And that includes our next guest. Very happy to welcome to the program. First time for us on Flames Talk, and very happy to welcome in Jason Bukala of Sportsnet as one of our prospects experts. You can get ready for all kinds of content with Jason and Sam Cosentino over the next number of days leading up to the draft. Jason joins us on the Atlas Pizza and Sports Bar guest hotline right now. Jason, really appreciate the time, man. How are we doing today?
17: Doing great, guys. Nice to be with you, Pat. How you doing, Logue?
16: I'm good, Books. How are you, pal?
17: I'm great.
15: You know, it's funny, just getting ready for the show and saw that on Sunday, you and the Pro Hockey Group dropped your latest rankings for the 2026 NHL Draft, and the top 10 is available for everybody. You can sign up over at Puckpedia Plus for a little bit more if you want to get up to the top 45 on your rankings, but the latest ones are out. Now, are these the final ones, Jason, or is there still some tweaking to be done between now and the draft?
17: Yeah, actually, that list that Puckpedia is advertising.

0: exercising right now, and I thank them as one of my partners for doing that. My finalist, if you will, that list is actually, it's already aged out after the middle of May, and now that I've come out of the combine and we're coming down the stretch, as you alluded to here, in the next 2 weeks, my finalist drops tomorrow, and I'm going to have just working through it with our editors. I mean, you know, there's only so much that the end user wants to read or has time to read. So I go pretty in depth on my stuff, and I think I'm going to probably drop about 100 guys tomorrow total.
1: Okay.
0: But you're going to get really in depth analysis on the top half, obviously, of the draft, and a lot of that first round that the Calgary Flames actually. The Calgary Flames, 8 picks, guys, in the top 3 rounds. So you're gonna see a lot of players on my list that could be targets for the Flames. It's a big year here for Calgary for sure.
1: What you know, when you take a look at those 8 picks, the 2 first, the 4 second, and the 2 thirds, what are we talking about when it comes to the type of players that could be beyond number 6 overall, like the type of players the Flames could be potentially adding to the organization?
0: Yeah, I really think that, you know, beyond number 6 and going even into the second round, if you take a look at the second round, they can really take a lot of control of the trajectory of the draft for a lot of teams. And what I mean by that is that, you know, if their list is following exactly the way they want it to, they can just make the pick. They can just keep rolling out names and stockpiling the organization in a wide variety of ways. Now, having said that, you could also get creative and package up a couple of those picks and move up and get another pick in the first round. If you see a team that doesn't have a lot of draft capital beyond the first round and they're picking later on in the first, so you got to do your homework that way. You want to pick up the phone. You want to make as many calls as possible to be as strategically sound. But having said that, if they roll out all 4, I got to say there's a lot of really good players right through those 8 picks. Honestly, if they just made all 8 picks, you're going to get some guys in there that I believe are going to be, you know, top line forwards, first and second pairing defensemen potentially. And then, you know, you're going to also be able to add some meat and potatoes in the middle of your lineup with some of those seconds. Or you take a risk. Like, there's a player out of Sweden, Marcus Nordmark, who's dropped like a rock on a lot of lists, including mine. And it's not because of skill. It's more because of will. And, you know, this kid is he's a moody offensive talent whose best shift is first line winger for sure. Like, he's really, really good, guys. The problem is that his compete isn't where it needs to be on a consistent basis. When you have so many swings at the plate the way the Calgary Flames have, you might be more willing to take a risk on a player like that, whereas if you only have 1 pick in the second round or 1 pick in the third round, you don't want to do that kind of thing. So they can get creative, and that's an example of how they could with a player that has tons of upside, but there's also risk.
2: Jason, how would you sort of describe the top half of the draft as we kind of focus in those first 8 picks for the Flames? Is it a deep draft? Is there an abundance of scores? Are there a lot of depth players that you see eventually making the NHL? How do you sort of characterize what is in the top of the draft this year?
0: Big and strong, Logue, is one thing that stands out for me. There's been a real trend, you know, in the league. There's a trend in recent memory. Maybe last year for sure would be a different one, but there was a trend there with the smaller darting player, and everybody seemed to be chasing the next, the next Johnny Gaudreau, God rest his soul. You know, they were chasing those types of players. And now with what I'm taking a look at here, you're going to see a lot of guys that are 6'4" and above, well, certainly 6'3" and above, and they come in a variety of different roles, like Brooks Rogowski from the Oshawa Generals. You know, he's 6'7", 235 pounds, guys. He's a centerman. He can play in the 3-hole, and he can be like a Joel Otto type of a player, if Flame fans want to think back to that kind of era of success with the Flames back in the 80s and the 90s. And then you get into guys like the Luke Scherrs from the U.S. National Team Development Program, same thing, power body. But then you could also go into someone like a Ryder Cowley, who plays for the North Bay Battalion, who's an energizer bunny. He's not as tall. He's like 6'1½", I guess, but he's 215 pounds, guys. So what I'm trying to say here is that if you draft the skill and you draft the speed in the middle of this draft as well, what you're going to get is a ton of character, a ton of pushback. and a ton of competitiveness, and that's how you round out your roster. The teams that end up going deep in playoffs, traditionally, when you are building through the draft, you have to hit on your thirds and your fourths. And when you have this many seconds and thirds like the Flames have, you got to hit on those players and round out your roster.
1: So, Jason, the ones that, that we see from Puckpedia, looking forward to the final list and the in-depth one that drops later on this week. But where do you land on Ivar Stenberg and Gavin McKenna, and who gets the edge on those two when it's all said and done? And I guess on top of that, how does that impact and how does that fate impact the rest of the top of the first round?
0: Yeah, so for me, it's kind of 1A and 1A, and then there's a line in the sand. It's pick your poison, really, with the two of them. Last week, Gavin McKenna interviewed really, really well in Buffalo, guys. His interview was spot on. His analysis of his game and his transition to Penn State and the NCAA was responsible in my mind. And then, of course, he tested very well in the physical testing. So Stenberg still is one for me. He's been one for a long, long time in January. He's done nothing coming out of the World Championships, the men's worlds, that is, to take me off of him being my number one ranked prospect. His interview last week and his process was not as good as McKenna's. He was battling illness. He didn't test, but I'm not holding that account. I'm not holding that against him, pardon me, in regard to his body of work, which is outstanding throughout the course of the year. So what do you get? Two different players. Stenberg's he's more responsible in all three zones. McKenna came a long, long way that way. He really did in the back half of the year at Penn State. McKenna's more of a quick strike, work off the half wall type of a guy, where Stenberg kind of picks you apart, and it's like death by a thousand cuts with Stenberg. So both have elite hockey brains, both have elite hockey skill. One's more responsible in all three zones than the other one, and there's going to be nights that you're going to get a little bit more frustrated with McKenna's overall compared to Stenberg's, but they're both top of the table players. They'll both be first line wingers in the NHL.
2: How big are those interviews nowadays, Books? Because I remember Brian Burke told the story about interviewing Neil Yakupov, and he was like, I'm never going to draft a guy after an interview like that. We know Berkey's a special one when it comes to his determination and those sort of things, but how much can a guy's draft interview impact his standing with teams and with rankings?
0: Yeah, I have a lot of time for the way Berkey conducts his business. He's a straight shooter, right? And he expects the same in return, for the prospect across the table. He just wanted them to be authentic. And the interview process, I take two different lenses on this. One is that, actually probably three different lenses. One would be the language barrier for some of these guys that come from different places in Europe. And, you can be uncomfortable a little bit when it comes to that. And I think that's fair. So, might not present the best version of yourself. The other one would be just a simple fact that, for you and Pat, think back to when you guys were, 17, 18 years old. If you walked into a room full of 10 or 12 NHL executives, how nervous would you be? And you're auditioning for a job and your play does one thing, but you also want to present the best version of yourself verbally and try and be as confident as possible. I guess for me personally, it's just I'm looking for honesty. I'm looking for self-assessment, self-awareness that's realistic. And, for lack of a better term, I'm not looking for someone to bullcrap me. You know what I mean? Like, I just want us, let's be on the same page right out of the box and get to know each other and know what we're going to expect of each other going forward. So it can, I've seen it hurt some people, but that's more due to character. And I think that's what Berkey would have been talking about with Yakupov. Than anything else. I've had some Hall of Fame interviews, and I've definitely had some that make your head turn around on your shoulders. There's been a lot in between, guys.
2: Books, if you'd interviewed me and Pat at 18, I can tell you wouldn't have drafted either of us.
1: Oh.
2: That's a promise.
1: Well, kicked us right out of the room.
0: I wouldn't have drafted me, so I'm good. I'm good that way.
1: Jason Buchla is with us. Sportsnet Pro Hockey Group is we get set for the 2026 NHL Draft 2 weeks from draft week kicking off. One of the most, you've got Caleb Malhotra ranked number 3 right now, but I'm really fascinated as to where Viggo Bjork compares to Malhotra in this conversation, because Viggo's your number 2 ranked center as it stands right now. Like, how does Bjork compare to Caleb Malhotra, and what's a team getting in Viggo Bjork if they're taking him?
0: Well, like Vigo Bjork is, so they're very close to each other as well, splitting hairs on these two. I think it comes down to just stature when you get down to the brass tacks here. Malhotra is 6'2", you know, trending to be 200 pounds.

0: Bjork is 5'9", but he's 170. Actually, weighed in at 180 pounds at the combine. So he's really put together, guys. Very close to Malhotra. Malhotra's more of a player that they both. Here's the cool thing about these two kids: they both play all situations. So Bjork even does it at the pro level in the SHL. He kills penalties. He killed penalties, at the World Championships at the World Junior level. They're just, again, just two different body types. Bjork's a little bit more darting than Malhotra, but Malhotra's certainly got tons of speed to his game as well. But Bjork's the guy with all the momentum coming out of with the Men's Worlds. He had a goal and five assists at the Men's World Hockey Championships. Well, at the end of the year, when he was done playing at the pro level with Djurgården and the SHL, he went to play at the J20 level. And Djurgården's J20 team won the championship there, and in 9 games he had 20 points in playoffs. So he's a lot of fun. I'll tell you, if he ever fell to Calgary, there's no chance you go by him. And his personality lights up a room. He's a guy that you build around. He's really gregarious. He reminded me, his interview actually, of Cole Caulfield back in the day when we interviewed him. I was still in Florida at that time. But, you know, when you see Caulfield get interviewed, he's got that smile and he kind of lights up a room. That's Viggo Bjork, and he's highly competitive. He's like that little rat that's biting at your ankles all the time. Mm-hmm. He never goes away. Mm-hmm. So he's a fun player.
1: Jason, I imagine one of the toughest things for the teams at the top of this draft this year would be differentiating between all of the defensemen that are up there, because it feels like you can get a wide variety there, but there's so many names to consider, from Smits to Rudolph to Reed and Carrolls. I mean, that's got to be a task in and of itself, sort of going through all these guys at the top of that list.
0: He really is. And I mean, if you take a look at it, Logue, you know, you got a Keaton Verhoef who at 17 years old took it upon himself to go challenge himself at North Dakota last year at the college level. And, you know, people are going to look at his scoring profile and they're going to say, well, that was a step back. Well, that's just to the naked eye, because it was actually a huge step forward in terms of draft eligible defensemen to score 6 goals and 11 assists in whatever it was, 36 games. That's like historically the third most ever for a draft eligible defenseman at the college level. And Verhoef came out of Victoria the year before scoring 21 goals. And then, you know, he's 17 years old, where you take a look, Chase Reed, who's a year older almost. He's a late birthday. He's a December 07 compared to Verhoef. And, but Reed's a journey to become potentially the top rated defenseman in this draft class. You know, he had to persevere. This kid was playing in the North American Hockey League a year and a half ago, or 2 years ago. And you know, he's worked his way through the system to be in the position he's in. And then you go to Dax and Rudolph and the Carson Carrolls. A lot of it will be predicated, like, what does a team need? I hate to say need in the first round, because you should just draft the best player all the time. But the thing of it here is that you got a bunch of right shot guys, and then you land on Carson Carrolls, who's a left shot, and his agility, mobility, and pushback physically is something to behold. So there's a lot to go there. I think Daxton Rudolph is a name you guys should keep a really close eye on. I think he is, if you recall when Detroit drafted Moritz Seider at the Vancouver draft in 2019, yep. People were surprised. Steve Yzerman walked up to the podium, said, you know, Moritz Seider, and some people were surprised. Well, there's nobody's going to be surprised if Daxton Rudolph goes early, but what I'm saying is that he could be the disturber. He really could, because when you get into 6'3", 210-pound right shot D, who have over 8 goals, whatever he had, and over 100 penalty minutes, that's pretty attractive, fellas. So that's a name to keep an eye on.
1: The worst part is, Books, we've talked to, who do we thought? We talked to Verhoef, Carrolls,
2: Rudolph.
1: Yep. And they all are like unbelievable kids.
0: Yeah.
1: Working on it. Like, Carrolls is like, I want to play for a Canadian team and wear that badge. You're like, man, I want to draft all of these kids.
2: Yeah.
0: That's so true. You're absolutely bang on. That's reality. And that's the beauty of the combine too, when you're interviewing them and you get to look at the white of their eyes, like, you know, you want to get to know them a bit, and you just hit it right on the head. Like, these guys were unbelievable. Albert Smits, he moved away from home in Latvia, fellas, when he was 13 years old. Like, a Canadian listener, let's just digest that for a second. Yep. 13. Him and his buddy from Latvia moved to play in Finland at the elite kind of club system level there. And the parents, yes, they were coming to check on them. But these two 13-year-olds were living in their own flat at 13. And so what a story, right? Like, there's a kid that's been all in on hockey for basically his entire lifetime, because he's still a kid then. He's just going through his youth.
3: Let me ask you, it's interesting you bring up, because Logan and I have talked a lot about Keaton Verhoef and

0: you know, the whole idea of, because on a lot of boards he has dropped. I mean, for many, he was the number two guy outside of McKenna coming into this year. And, you know, on some services, you know, you've seen him drop into the 8, 9, and 10 range on some boards. And one of the things, first of all, you know, we had an opportunity, as Logan said, to have him on the program. Him and his best buddy Cole Reshney joined us, and you're just like,
1: yeah.
0: Like just an unbelievable conversation. Like, this kid's 17. He's like talking to like a 30-year-old in terms of maturity. And but I do wonder, like, if Keaton decides to stay in Victoria and doesn't go to the NCAA ranks, are, in your mind, are we having the same conversation about him dropping, or is the fact that he's playing against 22 and 23-year-olds as a 17-year-old defenseman, do you think that that is maybe impacting why he's fallen down some of these boards?
1: Well, I would hope not. I mean, anytime somebody challenges himself to play against, let me put it to this way. A scout, and I'm open to conversation with my team, my group of scouts, absolutely 100%. There's no, like, you have to have all these discussions, but I would challenge anybody to understand the difference between when you're 17 years old playing in the WHL and you're coming off a 21-goal season and you're at home and he's playing for James Patrick and Victoria again this year. Just imagine this. And the visiting teams coming in, call it the Portland Winterhawks, just for example. And now that last change means that your top players are going to be probably playing against 16 and 17-year-old opponents because you want to get the most healthy matchup possible. Now, look at it from the other side, the other lens. He goes to North Dakota. Guess what they have in the 3 and the 4 hole there, fellas? 23 to 25-year-olds. Yep. And those guys are dog on a bone. Like, you know, they're very, very hard to play against. And I'm not discounting the competition in any of the major junior leagues. I think there's, you know, major junior hockey is going to forever be here. It's forever going to produce the most players in my mind. But having said that, let's not take away the reality of what a Keaton Bearhoff had to go through as a prospect on all levels. And then at the end of the year, he goes to the U18s, represents Team Canada. He's captain. They don't throw him out on the power play, and he still averages almost 26 minutes a night on, you know, just at regular or even strength and on the penalty kill. So I'm not looking at it from that lens. He's not dropping like that on my list. We'll see what happens on draft day.
0: Yeah. Okay. One guy that has shot up your board is Alexander Command, and the Swedish center has really seemed to catch a lot of eyes. In fact, you have him a little higher even than Tynan Lawrence on your board as it stands right now. Give us a little bit more. Like, what do we need to know about this young man who was playing at Arebro this season?
1: Yeah, so Alexander Command is a huge riser. Last summer at the Hlinka-Gretzky tournament, which will be hosted this year in Edmonton up the street from you guys in August, and that kind of kicks off your cycle for the new draft year, if you will. He didn't make the Swedish national team, and instead of putting his tail between his legs, he was highly motivated to prove them wrong. Fast forward to the end of the year at the U18s in Slovakia last month when I was there, and he's playing all situations, and he's actually their glue guy on that team. And he's a pit bull, fellas. This kid, he scored well over a point a game at the J20 level. With the national team, he hovered right around a point a game. But he's the kind of guy at 6'1", kind of like 190 pounds. He has got his nose in everything. So he's extending plays. He's making sure that he's defending properly. He's taking key faceoffs. And then he's scoring timely goals. So I hesitate to use a comparison that, you know, all the time, but, like, you know, like a Ryan O'Reilly, who's a glue guy for when they win a cup in St. Louis, like, he's that kind of a guy, but even more mean. Like, he is mean. He actually said in his interview last week that when he's, as soon as he gets to rink and he's strapping on the boots or skates, that he immediately creates a hatred towards his opponents. He hates his opponents at the drop of the puck. And any guy that hates people at the drop of the puck, I'm all for that at the hardest time of the year in playoffs, and I'll take that guy on my team.
2: Jason Bukla, Pro Hockey Group, Sportsnet draft coverage, joining Pat Steinberg and myself, Logan Gordon, here on Flames Talk as we're a couple weeks out from the NHL draft in Buffalo. Books, one of my favorite stories. You got a chance to interview him. Talk about a unique path for J.P. Hurlbert. And I heard he really impressed at interviews, was sharp-dressed, as I'm sure you'll let us know here. But that path from the national development team to the Blazers, now to Michigan, that's a

0: pretty unique path. Tell us about your interview with him and where the Kamloops Blazers forward might go in the draft.
1: Well, I think he's going in the top 20, in my estimation. I don't see him dropping past 20. His impression last week that he left with the group of everybody in Buffalo was outstanding. And yeah, you're right. He wore a suit every day. And a cool line by him was, we asked him, because some of these kids are, you know, not dressed that way, that's for sure. we asked, you know, what's with the suit? And he goes, well, I want to play in the best league in the world. And I think that NHL executives deserve my respect. And this is my way of presenting respect towards them. And I thought that was a cool answer. But yeah, listen, his results offensively, he took a chance on himself, didn't he, guys? He left the U.S. National Team Development Program to come to Kamloops when other players are kind of challenging themselves in other ways. And he just went off in Kamloops, 42 goals, 55 assists, you know, 45 penalty minutes, 9 goals on the power play out of his 42, which tells you that he's scoring goals at even strength and in other situations. And he played in all situations in Kamloops. So it's a great story. He's still growing. He's measured at over 6 foot tall now, so he's still sprouting up. And he's a big Michigan football fan. He's very excited to be going there to play hockey and embrace everything that the Michigan Wolverines are all about. And I love his character. I think that's going to be a cool name to keep an eye on as well.
0: Right now, Flames slated to select either 30th or 31st with the Vegas pick late in the first round. Are there any names sort of circling that 30th rank that you are kind of interested in and think maybe there's a fit for Calgary when they come up for the second time in the first round?
1: Yeah, it'll be interesting to see what they strategize, because right in that mix there, I've got some towering defensemen and I've got some power forwards as well. They've stockpiled to a degree. You can never get enough defensemen, and actually right now with what they're going through, you just want to have as many prospects as possible. But if some names to keep an eye on, I think an interesting one is this Maxim Sokolovsky from the London Knights. He's a left shot D, 6'7", 240 pounds, just a little guy. And he's a two-way giant who's really come into his own in the back half, dropped the gloves a few times, really efficient with the puck, obviously has a presence, he's got length. Ben McBeth from the Calgary Hitmen, he's right there in your backyard, fellas, and we'll see what happens there. Ben was a great interview. He had a fantastic year. He's going to be going off to college next year. And then the other one that's a real riser, and I don't know if he's going to drop to here, but if he does, I'd be fascinated to see what the Flames do, and that is Mathis Preston from the Vancouver Giants, who had a little bit of an off year. He got traded from Spokane to Vancouver, but he ended the year on a real high with the Vancouver Giants, and then the national team, the U18 national team at the Worlds. So some names in there. If they want to go the route of a smaller defenseman or even a smaller playmaking forward, you know, Marcus Rucks probably going to be in that range from Medicine Hat, the leading scorer on the Dub. And then you got Xavier Villeneuve and Tommy Blyle, two defensemen. Villeneuve's a lefty, Blyle's a righty, but they fit that mold of a two-way transitional guy that can quarterback a power play. But the Flames have that, right? So that's going to be interesting to see what they do.
2: Last one from me, Jason, and that is, you mentioned Marcus Ruck. There's these two twins who led the Western Hockey League in scoring this year. Funny enough, we're going to have them on the show later on this week, Marcus and Liam together. It sounds like the push is on for them to be drafted by the same team, if possible. What are teams getting in the Ruck twins? What type of player are teams drafting, and possibility of getting them together? How does that enhance things in whatever way that might manifest itself?
1: Yeah, it's going to be difficult to do it, right? Because you're probably going to have to shuffle the deck chairs to make that happen somehow. But, I mean, it's been done before. Brian Burke, you referenced it with the Sedins. And by the way, these guys, they couldn't be more identical twins. Like, you sit there and look at them, it's crazy. But Liam is the winger. He's a little bit taller, just a shade taller, but he's heavier than Marcus by about 12 pounds. Liam's a shooter. Scored the majority of his goals from between the hash marks. I love that, right? You got to get to the hard areas, guys. You're not going to do it from the perimeter. So Liam's the shooter. Marcus is the playmaker. They obviously

0: obviously have a lot of synergy playing together. They said in their meetings with us that they've only ever been apart for 4 days their entire life. So this is an interesting time of their life right now as they transition into A, not playing together at the pro level someday, or B, you know, being on the same team. So playmaker, shooter, they understand where they are on the ice the whole time, and big, big personalities, like super kids. A lot of fun to be around.
1: Jason, really appreciate the time. We'll be paying attention to everything you're doing here over the next number of weeks leading up to draft week and draft weekend, but really appreciate you carving some time out for us this afternoon. Thanks so much for doing this, hey?
2: Thanks, Books.
0: Anytime, Logue. Anytime, Pat. Thanks for having me on, and stay tuned, boys. We'll get her going here.
1: We will be. Thanks, Jason.
0: See you guys.
1: Jason Bukala of the Pro Hockey Group and Sportsnet joining us on Flames Talk here to kick off the hour. He joined us on the Atlas Pizza and Sports Bar guest hotline. 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
1: Lots there on the draft front. Lots to dig into. We'll be doing lots more of that as we get closer and closer and what the Flames are going to come away with. We got Marcus and Liam Ruck coming up on the program on Thursday. We're looking at some other draft eligible players to come on this week, next week as we move closer. Want to get a couple of the Giants players on. Want to make sure we get Hurlbert, who you asked him about, on. See if we can't wrangle a Caleb Malhotra. Like, we're out to
2: the Hurlbert one is so interesting, man. Like, Texas kid, U.S. National Development Team program, and it's like, it's not working for me. We're going to go to Kamloops. And he tore up the league.
1: And now he's like, going to college.
2: Now University of Michigan.
1: Yeah.
2: No big deal. Like, what a story that is.
1: And it's one of the interesting things, and now you add in the... you know, on a different day, we probably would have asked Jason about this, but the shift in the NCAA in terms of, you know, now it, you know, helps the Western League and the CHL a little bit more in retaining 18-year-old players. And, you know, now we really start talking about the CHL becoming an 18-year-old league. And you just wonder what that means for, you know, guys who maybe aren't at the U.S. National Team Development Program, for instance. Maybe they're not feeling like they really like the way that it's going. Well, maybe you jump to the Western League and that becomes that much more of an attractive option, knowing you go play there as an 18, then go to college as a 19. And I know there's been some of the rhetoric from the Bruce Hamiltons and more about, you know, not wanting guys to be one and done. But I wonder, like, if you're a Western League team, the weaponizing of the 17 and 18 year olds and even having them for a year or 2 years, I think it's gonna win Western League championships, yeah. Memorial Cups, all that type of stuff.
2: Well, now if you're the WHL, you go right after like the U.S. National Development Team and you go, hey, come to us even sooner, and you can still go the college route, but we've got more opportunity, we've got more chances here, and, you know, start working with some of those college programs to get eyes on guys and do all that sort of stuff. I think you'll start to see those kind of programs where, you know, guys just never had the option. You know, maybe I wanted to play in the dub, but I couldn't because I couldn't go to the NCAA route. Well, now maybe you can play 2 years up in the Western Hockey League and still go the NCAA route after.
1: Take a break, come back. It's been busy in the NHL, and we'll get into that when we come. What are the Oilers thinking? Who are the Oilers interested? That guy?
2: Pass the pipe over, boys. Woo!
1: That guy? Hold on, just before, I want to make sure if I can get this before we hit the break. See if I can, this folder will load quick enough. Sometimes things come to mind just as you're doing it, and you remember, and then you realize that we're running on Windows 95, so sometimes it takes a little bit longer than you would like for things
4: great,
1: to happen.
4: Great observation.
1: Thank you. Nope. After all that, couldn't even find it. We'll take a break, come back, see if I can find it around the corner. 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
5: In the 660 Traffic Center, Michelle Yee. Well, westbound Bow Trail at 26th Street Southwest, we still only have the far left-hand lane getting through. You are seeing those delays pushing into downtown and southbound 14th Street, as well as southbound Crowchild. Also seeing heavier backups due to this collision. Now, westbound Memorial Drive, just before the Deerfoot Trail overpass, we have a crash in the right-hand lane, so do stay to the left. And you're also going to find a collision southbound Sheriff King Street at 194th.

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9: Tomorrow, a historic Stanley Cup final continues in Vegas after Mitch Marner came out flying in Game 3. Carolina responded with 3 goals and 39 seconds to tie it. But Vegas sealed the deal in double overtime to take a 2-1 series lead. What's in store for Game 4? 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
16: 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Open 8 till 8, 7 days a week. It's Steinberg and Logan Gordon along with you as we continue on this Monday edition of Flames Talk. Boys, they've been busy around the NHL. A little time for some rapid fire on NHL news, although I don't know if we'll be able to rapid fire. I'm not sure I'm seeing the same end result as Daryl Cates and Stan Bowman and Jeff Jackson and the Edmonton Oilers are.
17: I don't know what you could possibly mean, Pat.
16: As Elliot Friedman has broken down masterfully for us over at sportsnet.ca, Mike Babcock, the Stanley Cup winning coach of the Detroit Red Wings, the Team Canada gold medal winning coach at the Olympics, and also the guy who didn't even coach a game as hired by the Columbus Blue Jackets when investigations in 2023 revealed some privacy encroaching things. Sounds like they're going down the road of seeing if they can dot the I's, cross the T's, and bring Mike Babcock in to be the next head coach, where the Oilers understand they have a very finite window

0: of Connor McDavid tolerance left. and so, look, I don't profess to know Connor McDavid. I don't. So I have no idea how number 97 would feel about Mike Babcock becoming the head coach. But for a guy who hasn't coached the game in ages and didn't even get to do so in Columbus the last time he was hired to be a head coach, is this really the wagon you want to hitch yourself to? Or is this really the horse you want to hitch your wagon to? You know, hopefully Mike Babcock's better at analogies than me. Already, that'd be a step up. But is that really the horse you want to hitch your wagon to when everything is riding on it in Edmonton? And I know Frank Saravalli, who will join us on Tuesday's show, feels one way. I understand the track record. I understand what goes along with the Mike Babcock experience, especially if you take all the troubling stuff out.
1: Oh, yeah.
0: Which you can't really do, I don't think. But even outside of all that, like, guy hasn't coached in ages.
1: He hasn't won a playoff series since 2013.
0: At least John Tortorella was coaching in the not-so-distant past when he got hired to be brought in as Bruce Cassidy's replacement in Vegas. Look, I mean, I know that you're Edmonton. You need to make a splash. I've seen lots of Oilers accounts not necessarily on board with a Mike Babcock decision. Now, the NHLPA's got to clear it, pal, because of the privacy infringements in Columbus that got him run out of town. But is this really the road you want to go down with everything riding on this? Is this where you want to put your chips? And if I'm even asking that question and you're Edmonton, doesn't that right there speak to maybe he's not the guy to be putting all your chips on?
1: I can't believe this is a conversation.
0: I was stunned when I saw it was Darren Dreger who put it out first, and then Elliot added to it afterwards. When I saw that, I was, what are we talking
1: about?
0: And
1: if you've gone to the PA to clear it, Pat, that means you're in the process. You wouldn't clear it if you weren't thinking about giving the guy a legitimate contract offer. Well, if you had an interview with him and it didn't go anywhere, oh, ho-hum, move on.
0: You're not going down the NHLPA road if you're not looking.
1: If you're not, for sure. Uh-huh. So that tells me that this is a real thing. And boy, you know, not only the Columbus stuff and the looking through guys' phones, but, you know, the stories that came out when he was in Toronto and getting Mitch Marner to rank his teammates. What was it? Effort? Hard work or something like that? And then revealing the lists to other players. Like, that is just not a way to win a locker room. And I would imagine that Connor's at the end of his leash. As we know, he's almost at the end of his contract. So I imagine he's at the end of his leash in terms of patience for this kind of tomfoolery out of Edmonton. But I mean,
0: now it sounds like from Elliot's reporting, it sounds like the leadership group, which of course includes McDavid, sounds like they've been won over on this. But and fair enough, but are there not better options? Chris Knobloch took you to 2 Stanley Cup finals. And I know it didn't go the same way this year, but, and that was Connor's junior head coach. I don't know if you were aware of that. Did you know that Chris Knobloch?
1: Yeah, I heard that.
0: Oh, yeah, you heard about that? I don't know. Even if McDavid's on board, is this the right call? I feel skeptical on that front.
1: I always think that gets overblown in some sense, right? Like, I mean, does Connor really want to be the guy that makes every final decision on every single coach? I don't know if that's true or not. You tell me the guys are on board. Okay, well, is that just simply be the thing? Hey, you know, we're going to bring this in. Would anybody really oppose it? That's different than Connor being like, yeah, Babcock's my guy, and I think he's the guy that needs to be put in that spot. Like, yep. I still think this is a Stan Bowman type idea. I'll tell you this. If it doesn't work, it's not Mike Babcock. It's not just Mike Babcock who's getting fired.
0: They're blowing out.
1: It's Mike Babcock and Jeff Jackson and Stan Bowman who can all get on the same taxi out of town, because that's what's going to happen when this inevitably blows up in their face.
0: I know that Ken Holland took a lot of crap, and deservedly so, for not building the right team around Connor. And a lot of that, we'll get to Kenny in a second, a lot of that was very well earned. Somehow, it feels like Stan Bowman has rolled into town and done a worse job, but not even like

0: slightly, like a significantly worse job of running that organization than we saw from Ken Holland. I continue to be baffled on the outside as to the thought process. Speaking of Ken Holland, now the GM in Los Angeles, Peter Laviolette is their new head coach, as reports have suggested, which 5 years ago I would have been like, that's a great hire. I'm not as sure. Like, the last few stops for Laviolette
1: haven't gone well.
0: Have not gone well. Like, there was a time when he was taking the Nashville Predators to the Stanley Cup final. There was a time where...
1: He coached in Philly, I believe.
0: Philly. Took a team to the finals in Philly in 2013 when they lost out to...
1: Patty Kane and the Blackhawks?
0: Oh, no. He just missed. He just missed, I believe, the Philly team that went to the Stanley Cup finals. But he did take the Predators to the finals and took the... Oh, no, I'm wrong. My timing is all over the place. Did take them in 2010. My timing's all... You're correct. Sorry. Took them in 2010 when Patrick Kane scored the one...
1: The goal that no one knew about except for him.
0: For whatever reason, I thought that was in 2015. No, that was in 2010. So, yeah, Philly and Nashville to the Stanley Cup finals, but... Has not gone well with the Rangers. Did not go well necessarily with the Capitals. So this one I don't know if I'm as on board with, but we'll see. It's not as much of a head scratcher as Mike Babcock in Edmonton.
1: Mike Babcock.
0: The one that, of all the coaching rumors that we've heard, the one that is the most exciting is Pavelski in Toronto. And I know that John Chayka is going to take a lot of heat in Toronto for everything he does. But like the whole Marty St. Louis experiment seemed to work pretty well in Montreal. And I kind of like the Joe Pavelski one. You're like, okay, that's actually outside the box thinking, Toronto. I didn't know that was necessarily part of what we did.
1: Of all the coaching news we've heard recently, isn't it crazy that Joe Pavelski might be the least dumb?
0: Yeah.
1: And that's not even just a shot at Pavelski, because I'm with you. I think there's a guy that you could look at and say, yeah, I think he could be a coach.
0: One of the smartest guys I've ever spoken to about the game.
1: Really smart hire, feels like a good fit kind of thing. But, you know, like you said, pretty.

0: 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BetMGM tonight with Brad Evans and Pat Boyle. Back now.
1: All right, welcome on back. BetMGM, the night, Westwood One Sports. He's Brad Evans. I'm Pat Boyle. The phone number to join the show, 310-840-4910. You guys are lighting it up on the text line tonight. And we had a bunch of phone calls early in the show as well. So we appreciate you listening. We appreciate you interacting. 310-840-4910. All right, Brad, we're going to pivot, though, here for a little bit and to talk about the big college football news that came down today. And that is Texas Tech star quarterback Brendan Sorsby has been granted a temporary injunction against the NCAA. It is going to clear the way for him to play for Texas Tech this year, even after he was declared ineligible for wagering on college sports, including his own games, including Texas Tech games. Massive gambling scandal. He had wagered approximately $90,000 on professional and college sports over 4 years, including 40 bets involving Indiana football when he was a freshman with the Hoosiers in 2022. The NCAA denied Texas Tech's appeal for reinstatement on Friday, but today a Texas judge has granted an injunction. And so as of now, Brendan Sorsby is going to be allowed to play college football after just as recently as last year was betting on the sport and the teams that he played for. How is this possible? What kind of message is this sending to college athletes and kids and the entire population and to sports fans? Oh, you want to potentially tarnish the integrity of the game and the team that you play for? That's okay. You can come back and play again next year. This is utterly ridiculous. This is a sham.
2: That's exactly right. That is the proper way to describe it, sham. Be damned to the people that ruled over this. This is going to go through an appeals process. I entirely anticipate this is going to be overturned, but that appeals process, like anything in the court system, is going to take time. Sorsby will see.

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1: All right, welcome on back. 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We're going to go our deep dive X's and O's preview on Game 3 of the NBA Finals coming up at the top of the hour. But first, BetMGM players will receive an NBA Final Odds Boost token. 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If you win,